hearted and saves the crushed in spirit. Many are the afflictions of the righteous, but the Lord delivers him out of them all. Jeremiah chapter 33, 2-3. Thus says the Lord who made the earth, the Lord who formed it to establish it. The Lord is his name. Call to me and I will answer you and will tell you great and hidden things that you have not known. Jeremiah chapter 33, verse 6. Behold, I will bring it health and cure, and I will cure them, and I will reveal to them abundance of peace and truth. Isaiah 41, 10-13. Fear not, for I am with you. Be not dismayed, for I am your God. I will strengthen you. I will help you. I will uphold you with my righteous right hand. Behold, all who are incensed against you shall be put to shame and confounded. Those who strive against you shall be as nothing and shall perish. You shall seek those who contend with you, but you shall not find them. Those who war against you shall be as nothing at all. For I, the Lord your God, hold your right hand. It is I who say to you, fear not. I am the one who helps you. Isaiah 40, 27-31. Why do you say, O Jacob, and speak, O Israel, my way is hidden from the Lord, and my right is disregarded by my God? Have you not known? Have you not heard? The Lord is the everlasting God, the creator of the ends of the earth. He does not faint or grow weary. His understanding is unsearchable. He gives power to the faint, and to him who has no might, he increases strength. Even youths shall faint and be weary, and young men shall fall exhausted. But they who wait for the Lord shall renew their strength. They shall mount up with wings like eagles. They shall run and not be weary. They shall walk and not faint. Matthew chapter 11, 28-30. Come to me, all who labor and are heavily burdened, and I will give you rest. Take my yoke upon you and learn from me, for I am gentle and humble in heart, and you will find rest for your souls. For my yoke is easy and my burden is light. Psalm 91. He who dwells in the secret place of the Most High will rest in the shadow of the Almighty. I will say of Yahweh, he is my refuge and my fortress, my God in whom I trust. For he will deliver you from the snare of the fowler and from the deadly pestilence. He will cover you with his feathers. Under his wings you will take refuge. His faithfulness is your shield and rampart. You shall not be afraid of the terror by night, nor of the arrow that flies by day, nor of the pestilence that walks in darkness, nor of the destruction that wastes at noonday. 1,000 may fall at your side, and 10,000 at your right hand,

tread on the lion and the cobra. You will trample the young lion and the serpent underfoot. Because he has set his love on me, therefore I will deliver him. I will set him on high, because he has known my name. He will call on me, and I will answer him. I will be with him in trouble. I will deliver him and honor him. I will satisfy him with long life and show him my salvation. Romans chapter 8, 16 through 18. The Spirit himself testifies with our spirit that we are children of God. And if children, then heirs, heirs of God, and joint heirs with Christ, if indeed we suffer with him, that we may also be glorified with him. For I consider that the sufferings of this present time are not worthy to be compared with the glory which will be revealed toward us. John chapter 14, 25 through 27. These things I have spoken to you while I am still with you. But the Helper, the Holy Spirit, whom the Father will send in my name, he will teach you all things and bring to your remembrance all that I have said to you. Peace I leave with you. My peace I give to you. Not as the world gives do I give to you. Let not your hearts be troubled, neither let them be afraid. Romans chapter 5, 1 through 5. Therefore, since we have been justified by faith, we have peace with God through our Lord Jesus Christ. Through him, we have also obtained access by faith into this grace in which we stand, and we rejoice in hope of the glory of God. Not only that, but we rejoice in our sufferings, knowing that suffering produces endurance, and endurance produces character, and character produces hope, and hope does not put us to shame, because God's love has been poured into our hearts through the Holy Spirit who has been given to us. Second Corinthians chapter 13, verse 11. Finally, brothers, rejoice. Aim for restoration. Comfort one another. Agree with one another. Live in peace, and the God of love and peace will be with you. Isaiah chapter 53, verse 5. But he was wounded for our transgressions. He was crushed for our iniquities. Upon him was the chastisement that brought us peace, and with his stripes we are healed. Psalm chapter 37, verse 37. Mark the blameless and behold the upright, for there is a future for the man of peace. Hebrews chapter 12, verse 11. For the moment, all discipline seems painful rather than pleasant. But later, it yields the peaceful fruit of righteousness to those who have been trained by it. Matthew chapter 6, 25 through 33. Therefore I tell you, do not be anxious about your life, what you will eat or what you will drink, nor about your body, what you will put on. Is not life more than food,

and the body more than clothing? Look at the birds of the air. They neither sow nor reap, nor gather into barns, and yet your heavenly Father feeds them. Are you not of more value than they? And which of you, by being anxious, can add a single hour to his span of life? And why are you anxious about clothing? Consider the lilies of the field, how they grow. They neither toil nor spin. Yet I tell you, even Solomon in all his glory was not arrayed like one of these. But if God so clothes the grass of the field, which today is alive and tomorrow is thrown into the oven, will he not much more clothe you? O you of little faith. Therefore, do not be anxious, saying, what shall we eat? Or what shall we drink? Or what shall we wear? For the Gentiles seek after these things, and your heavenly Father knows that you need them all. But seek first the kingdom of God and his righteousness, and all these things will be added to you.

Psalm chapter 126, 5 through 6. Those who sow in tears shall reap with shouts of joy. He who goes out weeping, bearing the seed for sowing, shall come home with shouts of joy, bringing his sheaves with him. Psalm 16, 5 through 11. The Lord is my chosen portion and my cup. You hold my lot. The lines have fallen for me in pleasant places. Indeed, I have a beautiful inheritance. I bless the Lord who gives me counsel. In the night also my heart instructs me. I have set the Lord always before me. Because he is at my right hand, I shall not be shaken. Therefore, my heart is glad, and my whole being rejoices. My flesh also dwells secure. For you will not abandon my soul to Sheol, or let your Holy One see corruption. You make known to me the path of life. In your presence, there's fullness of joy. At your right hand are pleasures forevermore. John 16:33. I have said these things to you, that in me you may have peace. In the world you will have tribulation, but take heart. I have overcome the world. First Peter chapter 5, 6 through 7. Humble yourselves, therefore, under the mighty hand of God, so that at the proper time he may exalt you. Casting all your anxieties on him, because he cares for you.

Lamentations 3:22-23. The steadfast love of the Lord never ceases. His mercies never come to an end. They are new every morning. Great is your faithfulness.

Psalm 32, 7 and 10. You are a hiding place for me. You preserve me from trouble. You surround me with shouts of deliverance. Many are the sorrows of the wicked, but steadfast love surrounds the one who trusts in the Lord. Jeremiah 17, 7 through 8. Blessed is the man who trusts in the Lord, whose trust is the Lord. He is like a tree planted by water that sends out its roots by the stream and does not fear when heat comes, for its leaves remain green and is not anxious in the year of drought, for it does not cease to bear fruit. Romans 8, 26 through 30. Likewise, the Spirit helps us in our weakness, for we do not know what to pray for as we ought. But the Spirit Himself intercedes for us with groanings too deep for words. And he who searches hearts knows what is the mind of the Spirit, because the Spirit intercedes for the saints according to the will of God. And we know that for those who love God, all things work together for good, for those who are called according to his purpose. For those whom he foreknew, he also predestined to be conformed to the image of his Son, in order that he might be the firstborn among many brothers. And those whom he predestined, he also called. And those whom he called, he also justified. And those whom he justified, he also glorified. Romans chapter 8, 35 through 39. Who shall separate us from the love of Christ? Shall tribulation, or distress, or persecution, or famine, or nakedness, or danger, or sword? As it is written, for your sake we are being killed all day long. We are regarded as sheep to be slaughtered. No, in all these things we are more than conquerors through him who loved us. For I am sure that neither death nor life, nor angels nor rulers, nor things present nor things to come, nor powers, nor height nor depth, nor anything else in all creation will be able to separate us from the love of God in Christ Jesus our Lord. Romans 10, 9 through 13. If you confess with your mouth that Jesus is Lord, and believe in your heart that God raised him from the dead, you will be saved. For with the heart one believes and is justified, and with the mouth one confesses and is saved. For the scripture says, everyone who believes in him will not be put to shame. For there is no distinction between Jew and Greek, for the same Lord is Lord of all, bestowing his riches on all who call on him. For everyone who calls on the name of the Lord will be saved. Psalm chapter 9, 9 through 12. The Lord is a stronghold for the oppressed, a stronghold in times of trouble. And those who know your name put their trust in you. For you, O Lord, have not forsaken those who seek you.
sing praises to the Lord, who sits enthroned in Zion. Tell among the peoples his deeds, for he who avenges blood is mindful of them. He does not forget the cry of the afflicted. Proverbs 3:1-12. My son, do not forget my teaching, but let your heart keep my commands. For length of days and years of life and peace they will add to you. Let not steadfast love and faithfulness forsake you. Bind them around your neck. Write them on the tablet of your heart. So you will find favor and good success in the sight of God and man. Trust in the Lord with all your heart, and do not lean on your own understanding. In all your ways, acknowledge him, and he will make straight your paths. Be not wise in your own eyes. Fear the Lord and turn away from evil. It will be healing to your flesh and refreshment to your bones. Honor the Lord with your wealth and with the first fruits of all your produce. Then your barns will be filled with plenty, and your vats will be bursting with wine. My son, do not despise the Lord's discipline or be weary of his reproof. For the Lord reproves him who he loves, as a father the son in whom he delights. James 5:13-16. Is anyone among you suffering? Let him pray. Is anyone cheerful? Let him sing praise. Is anyone among you sick? Let him call for the elders of the church, and let them pray over him, anointing him with oil in the name of the Lord. And the prayer of faith will save the one who is sick, and the Lord will raise him up. And if he has committed sins, he will be forgiven. Therefore, confess your sins to one another, and pray for one another that you may be healed. The prayer of a righteous person has great power as it is working. Matthew 7:7-11. Ask, and it will be given to you. Seek, and you will find. Knock, and it will be opened to you. For everyone who asks receives, and the one who seeks finds, and to the one who knocks it will be opened. Or which one of you, if his son asks him for bread, will give him a stone? Or if he asks for a fish, will give him a serpent? If you then, who are evil, know how to give good gifts to your children, how much more will your Father who is in heaven give good things to those who ask him? Psalm 103:1-12. Bless the Lord, O my soul, and all that is within me. Bless his holy name. Bless the Lord, O my soul, and forget not all his benefits, who forgives all your iniquity, who heals all your diseases, who redeems your life from the pit, who crowns you with steadfast love and mercy, who satisfies you with good so that your youth is renewed like the eagles. The Lord works righteousness and justice for all who are oppressed. He made known his ways to Moses,
his acts to the people of Israel. The Lord is merciful and gracious, slow to anger and abounding in steadfast love. He will not always chide, nor will he keep his anger forever. He does not deal with us according to our sins, nor repay us according to our iniquities. For as high as the heavens are above the earth, so great is his steadfast love toward those who fear him. As far as the east is from the west, so far does he remove our transgressions from us. As a father shows compassion to his children, so the Lord shows compassion to those who fear him. Psalm 107, 13 through 16. Then they cried to the Lord in their trouble, and he delivered them from their distress. He brought them out of darkness and the shadow of death, and burst their bonds apart. Let them thank the Lord for his steadfast love, for his wondrous works to the children of man. For he shatters the doors of bronze and cuts into the bars of iron. John 14, 1 through 7. Let not your hearts be troubled. Believe in God. Believe also in me. In my Father's house are many rooms. If it were not so, would I have told you that I go to prepare a place for you? And if I go and prepare a place for you, I will come again and will take you to myself, that where I am, you may also be. And you know the way to where I am going. Thomas said to him, Lord, we do not know where you're going. How can we know the way? Jesus said to him, I am the way, and the truth, and the life. No one comes to the Father except through me. If you had known me, you would have known my Father also. From now on, you do know him and have seen him. John 14, 12 through 21. Truly, truly I say to you, whoever believes in me will also do the works that I do, and greater works than these will he do, because I am going to the Father. Whatever you ask in my name, this I will do, that the Father may be glorified in the Son. If you ask me anything in my name, I will do it. If you love me, you will keep my commandments. And I will ask the Father, and he will give you another helper to be with you forever, even the Spirit of truth, whom the world cannot receive because it neither sees him nor knows him. You know him, for he dwells with you and will be in you. I will not leave you as orphans. I will come to you. Yet a little while and the world will see me no more. But you will see me. Because I live, you also will live. In that day you will know that I am in my Father, and you in me, and I in you. Whoever has my commandments and keeps them, he it is who loves me. And he who loves me will be loved by my Father, and I will love him and manifest myself to him. Mark 10, 27 through 31. Jesus looked at them and said, with man it is impossible, but not with God. For all things are possible with God. Peter began to say to him, see, we have left everything and followed you.
Jesus said, "Truly, I say to you, there is no one who has left house or brothers or sisters or mother or father or children or lands for my sake and for the gospel, who will not receive 100-fold now in this time, houses and brothers and sisters and mothers and children and lands, with persecutions, and in the age to come eternal life. But many who are first will be last, and the last will be first." Matthew 24:12-13. "And because lawlessness will be increased, the love of many will grow cold. But the one who endures to the end will be saved." John 15:1-11. "I am the true vine, and my Father is the vine dresser. Every branch in me that does not bear fruit, he takes away. And every branch that does bear fruit, he prunes, that it may bear more fruit. Already you are clean because of the word that I have spoken to you. Abide in me, and I in you. As the branch cannot bear fruit by itself, unless it abides in the vine, neither can you, unless you abide in me. I am the vine, you are the branches. Whoever abides in me and I in him, he it is that bears much fruit. For apart from me, you can do nothing. If anyone does not abide in me, he is thrown away like a branch and withers. And the branches are gathered, thrown into the fire and burned. If you abide in me and my words abide in you, ask whatever you wish, and it will be done for you. By this my Father is glorified, that you bear much fruit, and so prove to be my disciples. As the Father has loved me, so have I loved you. Abide in my love. If you keep my commandments, you will abide in my love, just as I have kept my Father's commandments and abide in his love. These things I have spoken to you, that my joy may be in you and that your joy may be full." 2 Peter 1:3-11. "His divine power has granted to us all things that pertain to life and godliness, through the knowledge of him who called us to his own glory and excellence, by which he granted to us his precious and very great promises, so that through them you may become partakers of the divine nature, having escaped from the corruption that is in the world because of sinful desire. For this very reason, make every effort to supplement your faith with virtue, and virtue with knowledge, and knowledge with self-control, and self-control with steadfastness, and steadfastness with godliness, and godliness with brotherly affection, and brotherly affection with love. For if these qualities are yours and are increasing, they keep you from being ineffective or unfruitful in the knowledge of our Lord Jesus Christ. For whoever lacks these qualities is so nearsighted that he is blind, having forgotten that he was cleansed from his former sins. Therefore, brothers, be all the more diligent to confirm your calling and election. For if you practice these qualities, you will never fall. For in this way there will be richly provided for you an entrance into the eternal kingdom of our Lord and Savior Jesus Christ." Job 36:10-11. "He opens their ears to instruction and commands that they return from iniquity. If they listen and serve him, they complete their days in prosperity
and their years in pleasantness. Psalm 46, 1 through 7. God is our refuge and strength, a very present help in trouble. Therefore, we will not fear though the earth gives way, though the mountains be moved into the heart of the sea, though its waters roar and foam, though the mountains tremble at its swelling. There is a river whose streams make glad the city of God, the holy habitation of the Most High. God is in the midst of her. She shall not be moved. God will help her when morning dawns. The nations rage, the kingdoms totter. He utters his voice, the earth melts. The Lord of hosts is with us. The God of Jacob is our fortress. Romans chapter 6, 5 through 14. For if we have been united with him in a death like his, we shall certainly be united with him in a resurrection like his. We know that our old self was crucified with him in order that the body of sin might be brought to nothing, so that we would no longer be enslaved to sin. For one who has died has been set free from sin. Now, if we have died with Christ, we believe that we will also live with him. We know that Christ, being raised from the dead, will never die again. Death no longer has dominion over him. For the death he died to sin once for all. But the life he lives to God. So you also must consider yourselves dead to sin and alive to God in Christ Jesus. Let not sin, therefore, reign in your mortal body to make you obey its passions. Do not present your members to sin as instruments for unrighteousness, but present yourselves to God as those who have been brought from death to life, and your members to God as instruments for righteousness. For sin will have no dominion over you, since you are not under law, but under grace.

Psalm 147, 1 through 6. Praise the Lord, for it is good to sing praises to our God, for it is pleasant, and a song of praise is fitting. The Lord builds up Jerusalem. He gathers the outcasts of Israel. He heals the brokenhearted and binds up their wounds. He determines the number of the stars. He gives to all of them their names. Great is our Lord, and abundant in power. His understanding is beyond measure. The Lord lifts up the humble. He casts the wicked to the ground. Revelation 21, 1 through 7. Then I saw a new heaven and a new earth, for the first heaven and the first earth had passed away, and the sea was no more. And I saw the holy city, New Jerusalem, coming down out of heaven from God, prepared as a bride adorned for her husband. And I heard a loud voice from the throne saying, "Behold, the dwelling place of God is with man. He will dwell with them, and they will be his people, and God himself will be with them as their God. He will wipe away every tear from their eyes, and death shall be no more. Neither shall there be mourning, nor crying, nor pain anymore. For the former things have passed away." And he who was seated on the throne said, "Behold, I am making all things new." Also he said, "Write this down, for these words are trustworthy and true." And he said to me, "It is done. I am the Alpha and the Omega, the beginning and the end. To the thirsty I will give from the spring of the water of life without payment. The one who conquers will have this heritage, and I will be his God, and he will be my son." Galatians 6, 8 through 10. For the one who sows to his own flesh will from the flesh reap corruption. But the one who sows to the Spirit will from the Spirit reap eternal life. And let us not grow weary of doing good, for in due season we will reap if we do not give up. So then, as we have opportunity, let us do good to everyone, and especially to those who are of the household of faith. Psalm 138. I give you thanks, O Lord, with my whole heart. Before the gods I sing your praise. I bow down toward your holy temple and give thanks to your name for your steadfast love and your faithfulness. For you have exalted above all things your name and your word. On the day I called, you answered me. My strength of soul you increased. All the kings of the earth shall give you thanks, O Lord, for they have heard the words of your mouth, and they shall sing of the ways of the Lord, for great is the glory of the Lord. For though the Lord is high, he regards the lowly, but the haughty he knows from afar. Though I walk in the midst of trouble, you preserve my life. You stretch out your hand against the wrath of my enemies, and your right hand delivers me. The Lord will fulfill his purpose for me. Your steadfast love, O Lord, endures forever. Do not forsake the work of your hands.
1 John 2:24 through 25. Let what you heard from the beginning abide in you. If what you heard from the beginning abides in you, then you too will abide in the Son and in the Father. And this is the promise that he made to us: eternal life. John chapter 6, 47 through 51. Truly, truly I say to you, whoever believes has eternal life. I am the bread of life. Your fathers ate the manna in the wilderness, and they died. This is the bread that comes down from heaven, so that one may eat of it and not die. I am the living bread that came down from heaven. If anyone eats of this bread, he will live forever. And the bread that I will give for the life of the world is my flesh. Matthew 6, 14 through 15. For if you forgive others their trespasses, your heavenly Father will also forgive you. But if you do not forgive others their trespasses, neither will your Father forgive your trespasses. Psalm 55, 22. Cast your burden on the Lord, and he will sustain you. He will never permit the righteous to be moved. Isaiah 52, 12. For you shall not go out in haste, and you shall not go in flight. For the Lord will go before you, and the God of Israel will be your rear guard. Psalm 32, 8. I will instruct you and teach you in the way you should go. I will counsel you with my eye upon you. Isaiah 30, 18 through 21. Therefore the Lord waits to be gracious to you, and therefore he exalts himself to show mercy to you. For the Lord is a God of justice. Blessed are all those who wait for him. For a people shall dwell in Zion, in Jerusalem. You shall weep no more. He will surely be gracious to you at the sound of your cry. As soon as he hears it, he answers you. And though the Lord give you the bread of adversity and the water of affliction, yet your teacher will not hide himself anymore, but your eyes shall see your teacher, and your ears shall hear a word behind you saying, "This is the way, walk in it," when you turn to the right or when you turn to the left. Philippians chapter 1, verse 6. And I am sure of this, that he who began a good work in you will bring it to completion at the day of Jesus Christ. Isaiah 26, verse 3. You keep him in perfect peace whose mind is stayed on you, because he trusts in you. John chapter 11, 25 through 26. Jesus said to her, "I am the resurrection and the life. Whoever believes in me, though he die, yet shall he live, and everyone who lives and believes in me shall never die." Second Corinthians 4, 16 through 18. So we do not lose heart. Though our outward self is wasting away,
Our inner self is being renewed day by day. For this light momentary affliction is preparing for us an eternal weight of glory beyond all comparison. As we look not to the things that are seen, but to the things that are unseen. For the things that are seen are transient, but the things that are unseen are eternal. Philippians 3:20-21. But our citizenship is in heaven, and from it we await a Savior, the Lord Jesus Christ, who will transform our lowly body to be like his glorious body, by the power that enables him even to subject all things to himself. Matthew 5:2-11. And he opened his mouth and taught them, saying, Blessed are the poor in spirit, for theirs is the kingdom of heaven. Blessed are those who mourn, for they shall be comforted. Blessed are the meek, for they shall inherit the earth. Blessed are those who hunger and thirst for righteousness, for they shall be satisfied. Blessed are the merciful, for they shall receive mercy. Blessed are the pure in heart, for they shall see God. Blessed are the peacemakers, for they shall be called sons of God. Blessed are those who are persecuted for righteousness' sake, for theirs is the kingdom of heaven. Blessed are you when others revile you and persecute you and utter all kinds of evil against you falsely on my account. Rejoice and be glad, for your reward is great in heaven, for so they persecuted the prophets who were before you. First John 4:4. Little children, you are from God and have overcome them, for he who is in you is greater than he who is in the world. Matthew 10:39-42. Whoever finds his life will lose it, and whoever loses his life for my sake will find it. Whoever receives you receives me, and whoever receives me receives him who sent me. The one who receives a prophet because he is a prophet will receive a prophet's reward, and the one who receives a righteous person because he is a righteous person will receive a righteous person's reward. And whoever gives one of these little ones even a cup of cold water because he is a disciple, truly I say to you, he will by no means lose his reward. Psalm 145:13-19. The Lord is faithful in all his words and kind in all his works. The Lord upholds all who are falling and raises up all who are bowed down. The eyes of all look to you, and you give them their food in due season. You open your hand, you satisfy the desire of every living thing. The Lord is righteous in all his ways and kind in all his works. The Lord is near to all who call on him, to all who call on him in truth. He fulfills the desire of those who fear him. He also hears their cry and saves them. First Corinthians 10:13. No temptation has overtaken you that is not common to man. God is faithful,
and he will not let you be tempted beyond your ability. But with the temptation, he will also provide the way of escape, that you may be able to endure it. Second Peter 3:8-9. But do not overlook this one fact, beloved, that with the Lord one day is as 1,000 years, and 1,000 years as one day. The Lord is not slow to fulfill his promise, as some count slowness, but is patient toward you, not wishing that any should perish, but that all should reach repentance. Matthew 28:18-20. And Jesus came and said to them, "All authority in heaven and on earth has been given to me. Go therefore and make disciples of all nations, baptizing them in the name of the Father and of the Son and of the Holy Spirit, teaching them to observe all that I have commanded you. And behold, I am with you always, to the end of the age." Mark 16:15-18. And he said to them, "Go into all the world and proclaim the gospel to the whole creation. Whoever believes and is baptized will be saved, but whoever does not believe will be condemned. And these signs will accompany those who believe. In my name they will cast out demons, they will speak in new tongues, they will pick up serpents with their hands, and if they drink any deadly poison, it will not hurt them. They will lay their hands on the sick, and they will recover." Second Timothy 4:8. "Henceforth there is laid up for me the crown of righteousness, which the Lord, the righteous judge, will award me on that day. And not only to me, but also to all who have loved his appearing." First Corinthians 6:14. "And God raised the Lord, and will also raise us up by his power." Second Corinthians 4:14. "He who raised the Lord Jesus will raise us also with Jesus and bring us with you into his presence." James 1:12. "Blessed is the man who remains steadfast under trial, for when he has stood the test, he will receive the crown of life, which God has promised to those who love him." 1 Peter 4:1-2. "Since therefore Christ suffered in the flesh, arm yourselves with the same way of thinking. For whoever has suffered in the flesh has ceased from sin, so as to live for the rest of the time in the flesh, no longer for human passions, but for the will of God." 1 John 3:1-3. "See what kind of love the Father has given to us, that we should be called children of God, and so we are. The reason why the world does not know us is that it did not know him. Beloved, we are God's children now, and what we will be has not yet appeared. But we know that when he appears, we shall be like him, because we shall see him as he is. And everyone who thus hopes in him purifies himself as he is pure." 3:1-4. "If then you have been raised with Christ, seek the things that are above, where Christ is,
seated at the right hand of God. Set your minds on things that are above, not on things that are on earth. For you have died, and your life is hidden with Christ in God. When Christ, who is your life, appears, then you also will appear with him in glory. 2 Peter 3:13. But according to his promise, we are waiting for new heavens and a new earth in which righteousness dwells. John chapter 10, 9 through 11. I am the door. If anyone enters by me, he will be saved and will go in and out and find pasture. The thief comes only to steal and kill and destroy. I came that they may have life and have it abundantly. I am the good shepherd. The good shepherd lays down his life for the sheep. Romans chapter 6, 22 through 23. But now that you have been set free from sin and have become slaves of God, the fruit you get leads to sanctification, and its end, eternal life. For the wages of sin is death, but the free gift of God is eternal life in Christ Jesus our Lord. Numbers 23:19. God is not man that he should lie, or a son of man that he should change his mind. Has he said, and will he not do it? Or has he spoken, and will he not fulfill it? Psalm 121. I lift up my eyes to the hills. From where does my help come? My help comes from the Lord, who made heaven and earth. He will not let your foot be moved. He who keeps you will not slumber. Behold, he who keeps Israel will neither slumber nor sleep. The Lord is your keeper. The Lord is your shade on your right hand. The sun shall not strike you by day, nor the moon by night. The Lord will keep you from all evil. He will keep your life. The Lord will keep your going out and your coming in from this time forth and forevermore. Psalm 1, 1 through 3. Blessed is the man who walks not in the counsel of the wicked, nor stands in the way of sinners, nor sits in the seat of scoffers. But his delight is in the law of the Lord, and on his law he meditates day and night. He is like a tree planted by streams of water that yields its fruit in its season, and its leaf does not wither. In all that he does, he prospers.

Romans chapter 1, 16 through 17. For I am not ashamed of the gospel, for it is the power of God for salvation to everyone who believes, to the Jew first and also to the Greek. For in it the righteousness of God is revealed from faith for faith, as it is written, the righteous shall live by faith. Second Corinthians chapter 1, 3 through 5. Blessed be the God and Father of our Lord Jesus Christ, the Father of mercies and God of all comfort, who comforts us in all our affliction, so that we may be able to comfort those who are in any affliction with the comfort with which we ourselves are comforted by God. For as we share abundantly in Christ's sufferings, so through Christ we share abundantly in comfort too. Second Corinthians chapter 5, verse 17. Therefore, if anyone is in Christ, he is a new creation. The old has passed away. Behold, the new has come. John chapter 10, 27 through 30. My sheep hear my voice, and I know them, and they follow me. I give them eternal life, and they will never perish, and no one will snatch them out of my hand. My Father, who has given them to me, is greater than all, and no one is able to snatch them out of the Father's hand. I and the Father are one. Acts chapter 1, 7 through 8. It is not for you to know times or seasons that the Father has fixed by his own authority. But you will receive power when the Holy Spirit comes upon you, and you will be my witnesses in Jerusalem and in all Judea and Samaria and to the end of the earth. 2 Corinthians chapter 1, 20 through 22. For all the promises of God find their yes in him. That is why it is through him that we utter our amen to God for his glory. And it is God who establishes us with you in Christ and has anointed us. God who establishes us with you in Christ and has anointed us, and who has also put his seal on

For the promise is for you and for your children, and for all who are far off, everyone whom the Lord our God calls to himself. Deuteronomy 26:17-19. You have declared today that the Lord is your God, and that you will walk in his ways, and keep his statutes and his commandments and his rules, and will obey his voice. And the Lord has declared today that you are a people for his treasured possession, as he has promised you, and that you are to keep all his commandments, and that he will set you in praise and in fame and in honor high above all nations that he has made, and that you shall be a people holy to the Lord your God, as he promised. Hebrews chapter 10:19-23. Therefore, brothers, since we have confidence to enter the holy places by the blood of Jesus, by the new and living way that he opened for us through the curtain, that is, through his flesh, and since we have a great priest over the house of God, let us draw near with a true heart in full assurance of faith, with our hearts sprinkled clean from an evil conscience and our bodies washed with pure water. Let us hold fast the confession of our hope without wavering, for he who promised is faithful. Exodus 14:13-14. And Moses said to the people, "Fear not, stand firm, and see the salvation of the Lord, which he will work for you today. For the Egyptians whom you see today, you shall never see again. The Lord will fight for you, and you have only to be silent." Isaiah 43:1-3. But now, thus says the Lord, he who created you, O Jacob, he who formed you, O Israel, fear not, for I have redeemed you. I have called you by name. You are mine. When you pass through the waters, I will be with you, and through the rivers, they shall not overwhelm you. When you walk through fire, you shall not be burned, and the flame shall not consume you. For I am the Lord your God, the Holy One of Israel, your Savior. Isaiah 54:10. For the mountains may depart, and the hills be removed, but my steadfast love shall not depart from you, and my covenant of peace shall not be removed, says the Lord, who has compassion on you. Isaiah 54:13-14. All your children shall be taught by the Lord, and great shall be the peace of your children. In righteousness you shall be established. You shall be far from oppression, for you shall not fear, and from terror, for it shall not come near you. And great shall be the peace of your children. In righteousness you shall be established. You shall be far from oppression, for you shall not fear, and from terror, for it shall not come near you. Isaiah 54:13-14. No weapon that is fashioned against you shall succeed, and you shall refute every tongue that rises against you in judgment. This is the heritage of the servants of the Lord, and their vindication from me, declares.

There's the Lord. Isaiah 58:6-12. Is not this the fast that I choose? To loose the bonds of wickedness, to undo the straps of the yoke, to let the oppressed go free, and to break every yoke? Is it not to share your bread with the hungry and bring the homeless poor into your house? When you see the naked, to cover him and not to hide yourself from your own flesh? Then shall your light break forth like the dawn, and your healing shall spring up speedily. Your righteousness shall go before you. The glory of the Lord shall be your rear guard. Then you shall call, and the Lord will answer. You shall cry, and he will say, "Here I am." If you take away the yoke from your midst, the pointing of the finger and speaking wickedness, if you pour yourself out for the hungry and satisfy the desire of the afflicted, then shall your light rise in the darkness, and your gloom be as the noonday. And the Lord will guide you continually and satisfy your desire in scorched places and make your bones strong. And you shall be like a watered garden, like a spring of water whose waters do not fail. And your ancient ruins shall be rebuilt. You shall raise up the foundations of many generations. You shall be called the repairer of the breach, the restorer of streets to dwell in. James 1:2-5. Count it all joy, my brothers, when you meet trials of various kinds. For you know that the testing of your faith produces steadfastness. And let steadfastness have its full effect, that you may be perfect and complete, lacking in nothing. If any of you lacks wisdom, let him ask God, who gives generously to all without reproach, and it will be given him. James 4:7-8, and verse 10. Submit yourselves therefore to God. Resist the devil, and he will flee from you. Draw near to God, and he will draw near to you. Humble yourselves before the Lord, and he will exalt you. First John 1:9. If we confess our sins, he is faithful and just to forgive us our sins and to cleanse us from all unrighteousness. 2 Chronicles 7:14-16. If my people who are called by my name humble themselves and pray and seek my face and turn from their wicked ways, then I will hear from heaven and will forgive their sin and heal their land. Now my eyes will be open and my ears attentive to the prayer that is made in this place. For now I have chosen and consecrated this house, that my name may be there forever. My eyes and my heart will be there for all time. Deuteronomy 31:6-8. Be strong and courageous. Do not fear or be in dread of them, for it is the Lord your God who goes with you. He will not leave you or forsake you. Then Moses summoned Joshua and said to him in the sight of all Israel, "Be strong and courageous. For you shall go with this people into the land that the Lord has sworn to their fathers to give them, and you shall put them in possession of it.
It is the Lord who goes before you. He will be with you. He will not leave you or forsake you. Do not fear or be dismayed. Jeremiah 29:11-14. For I know the plans I have for you, declares the Lord. Plans for welfare and not for evil, to give you a future and a hope. Then you will call upon me and come and pray to me, and I will hear you. You will seek me and find me, when you seek me with all your heart. I will be found by you, declares the Lord. John chapter 3:16-17. For God so loved the world that he gave his only Son, that whoever believes in him should not perish, but have eternal life. For God did not send his Son into the world to condemn the world, but in order that the world might be saved through him. John chapter 8:34-36. Jesus answered them, "Truly, truly, I say to you, everyone who practices sin is a slave to sin. The slave does not remain in the house forever. The Son remains forever. So if the Son sets you free, you will be free indeed." Malachi chapter 3:10-12. Bring the full tithe into the storehouse, that there may be food in my house, and thereby put me to the test, says the Lord of hosts, if I will not open the windows of heaven for you and pour down for you a blessing until there is no more need. I will rebuke the devourer for you, so that it will not destroy the fruits of your soil, and your vine in the field shall not fail to bear, says the Lord of hosts. Then all nations will call you blessed, for you will be a land of delight, says the Lord of hosts. Mark chapter 11:22-26. And Jesus answered them, "Have faith in God. Truly I say to you, whoever says to this mountain, 'Be taken up and thrown into the sea,' and does not doubt in his heart, but believes that what he says will come to pass, it will be done for him. Therefore I tell you, whatever you ask in prayer, believe that you have received it, and it will be yours. And whenever you stand praying, forgive, if you have anything against anyone, so that your Father also who is in heaven may forgive you your trespasses.

Joshua chapter 1, 6 through 9. Be strong and courageous, for you shall cause this people to inherit the land that I swore to their fathers to give them. Only be strong and very courageous, being careful to do according to all the law that Moses, my servant, commanded you. Do not turn from it to the right hand or to the left, that you may have good success wherever you go. This book of the law shall not depart from your mouth, but you shall meditate on it day and night, so that you may be careful to do according to all that is written in it. For then you will make your way prosperous, and then you will have good success. Have I not commanded you? Be strong and courageous. Do not be frightened, and do not be dismayed, for the Lord your God is with you wherever you go. Philippians chapter 4, 19 through 20. And my God will supply every need of yours according to his riches and glory in Christ Jesus. To our God and Father be glory forever and ever. Amen. Psalm chapter 37, 3 through 11. Trust in the Lord and do good. Dwell in the land and befriend faithfulness. Delight yourself in the Lord, and he will give you the desires of your heart. Commit your way to the Lord. Trust in him, and he will act. He will bring forth your righteousness as the light, and your justice as the noonday. Be still before the Lord, and wait patiently for him. Fret not yourself over the one who prospers in his way, over the man who carries out evil devices. Refrain from anger and forsake wrath. Fret not yourself. It tends only to evil. For the evildoers shall be cut off, but those who wait for the Lord shall inherit the land. In just a little while, the wicked will be no more. Though you look carefully at his place, he will not be there. But the meek shall inherit the land and delight themselves in abundant peace. Psalm chapter 50, 14 through 15. Offer to God a sacrifice of thanksgiving, and perform your vows to the Most High, and call upon me in the day of trouble. I will deliver you, and you shall glorify me.

Revelation chapter 2, 5 through 7. Remember therefore from where you have fallen. Repent and do the works you did at first. If not, I will come to you and remove your lampstand from its place, unless you repent. Yet this you have. You hate the works of the Nicolaitans, which I also hate. He who has an ear, let him hear what the Spirit says to the churches. To the one who conquers, I will grant to eat of the tree of life, which is in the paradise of God. Revelation chapter 2, 10 through 11. Be faithful unto death, and I will give you the crown of life. He who has an ear, let him hear what the Spirit says to the churches. The one who conquers will not be hurt by the second death. Revelation chapter 2, verse 17. He who has an ear, let him hear what the Spirit says to the churches. To the one who conquers, I will give some of the hidden manna. And I will give him a white stone with a new name written on the stone that no one knows except the one who receives it. Revelation chapter 2, 26 through 29. The one who conquers and who keeps my works until the end, to him I will give authority over the nations, and he will rule them with a rod of iron, as when earthen pots are broken in pieces, even as I myself have received authority from my Father, and I will give him the morning star. He who has an ear, let him hear what the Spirit says to the churches. Revelation chapter 3, verse 5. The one who conquers will be clothed thus in white garments, and I will never blot out his name from the book of life. I will confess his name before my Father and before his angels. He who has an ear, let him hear what the Spirit says to the churches. Revelation chapter 3, 10 through 13. Because you have kept my word about patient endurance, I will keep you from the hour of trial that is coming on the whole world, to try those who dwell on the earth. I am coming soon. Hold fast what you have, so that no one may seize your crown. The one who conquers, I will make him a pillar in the temple of my God. Never shall he go out of it. And I will write on him the name of my God and the name of the city of my God, the New Jerusalem, which comes down from my God out of heaven, and my own new name. He who has an ear, let him hear what the Spirit says to the churches. Revelation chapter 3, 20 through 22. Behold, I stand at the door and knock. If anyone hears my voice and opens the door, I will come in to him and eat with him, and he with me. The one who conquers, I will grant him to sit with me on my throne, as I also conquered and sat down with my Father on his throne. He who has an ear, let him hear what the Spirit says to the churches. First Peter chapter 3, 10 through 12.
Whoever desires to love life and see good days, let him keep his tongue from evil and his lips from speaking deceit. Let him turn away from evil and do good. Let him seek peace and pursue it. For the eyes of the Lord are on the righteous, and his ears are open to their prayer. But the face of the Lord is against those who do evil. Philippians chapter 4, 4 through 9. Rejoice in the Lord always. Again, I will say, rejoice. Let your reasonableness be known to everyone. The Lord is at hand. Do not be anxious about anything, but in everything, by prayer and supplication, with thanksgiving, let your requests be known to God. And the peace of God, which surpasses all understanding, will guard your hearts and your minds in Christ Jesus. Finally, brothers, whatever is true, whatever is honorable, whatever is just, whatever is pure, whatever is lovely, whatever is commendable, if there is any excellence, if there is anything worthy of praise, think about these things. What you have learned and received and heard and seen in me, practice these things, and the God of peace will be with you. Psalm chapter 34, 15 through 19. The eyes of the Lord are toward the righteous, and his ears toward their cry. The face of the Lord is against those who do evil, to cut off the memory of them from the earth. When the righteous cry for help, the Lord hears and delivers them out of all their troubles. The Lord is near to the brokenhearted and saves the crushed in spirit. Many are the afflictions of the righteous, but the Lord delivers him out of them all. Jeremiah chapter 33, 2 through 3. Thus says the Lord who made the earth, the Lord who formed it to establish it. The Lord is his name. Call to me and I will answer you and will tell you great and hidden things that you have not known. Jeremiah chapter 33, verse 6. Behold, I will bring it health and cure, and I will cure them, and I will reveal to them abundance of peace and truth. Isaiah 41, 10 through 13. Fear not, for I am with you. Be not dismayed, for I am your God. I will strengthen you. I will help you. I will uphold you with my righteous right hand. Behold, all who are incensed against you shall be put to shame and confounded. Those who strive against you shall be as nothing and shall perish. You shall seek those who contend with you, but you shall not find them. Those who war against you shall be as nothing at all. For I, the Lord your God, hold your right hand. It is I who say to you, fear not. I am the one who helps you. Isaiah 40, 27 through 31. Why do you say, O Jacob, and speak, O Israel, my way is hidden from the Lord,
and my right is disregarded by my God. Have you not known? Have you not heard? The Lord is the everlasting God, the creator of the ends of the earth. He does not faint or grow weary. His understanding is unsearchable. He gives power to the faint, and to him who has no might, he increases strength. Even youths shall faint and be weary, and young men shall fall exhausted. But they who wait for the Lord shall renew their strength. They shall mount up with wings like eagles. They shall run and not be weary. They shall walk and not faint. Matthew chapter 11, 28 through 30. Come to me, all who labor and are heavily burdened, and I will give you rest. Take my yoke upon you and learn from me, for I am gentle and humble in heart, and you will find rest for your souls. For my yoke is easy and my burden is light. Psalm 91. He who dwells in the secret place of the Most High will rest in the shadow of the Almighty. I will say of Yahweh, He is my refuge and my fortress, my God in whom I trust. For He will deliver you from the snare of the fowler and from the deadly pestilence. He will cover you with His feathers. Under His wings you will take refuge. His faithfulness is your shield and rampart. You shall not be afraid of the terror by night, nor of the arrow that flies by day, nor of the pestilence that walks in darkness, nor of the destruction that wastes at noonday. 1,000 may fall at your side, and 10,000 at your right hand, but it will not come near you. You will only look with your eyes and see the recompense of the wicked. Because you have made Yahweh your refuge and the Most High your dwelling place, no evil shall happen to you, neither shall any plague come near your dwelling. For He will put His angels in charge of you to guard you in all your ways. They will bear you up in their hands so that you won't dash your foot against a stone. You will tread on the lion and the cobra. You will trample the young lion and the serpent underfoot. Because He has set His love on me, therefore I will deliver him. I will set him on high because he has known my name. He will call on me and I will answer him. I will be with him in trouble. I will deliver him and honor him. I will satisfy him with long life and show him my salvation. Romans chapter 8, 16 through 18. The Spirit Himself testifies with our spirit that we are children of God. And if children, then heirs, heirs of God, and joint heirs with Christ, if indeed we suffer with Him, that we may also be glorified with Him. For I consider that the sufferings of this present time are not worthy to be compared with the glory which will be revealed toward us. John chapter 14, 25 through 27. These things I have spoken to you while I am still with you. But the Helper, the Holy Spirit, whom the Father will send in my name, He will teach you all things and bring to your remembrance all that I have said to you. Peace I leave with you. My peace I give to you.
Not as the world gives do I give to you. Let not your hearts be troubled, neither let them be afraid. Romans chapter 5, 1 through 5. Therefore, since we have been justified by faith, we have peace with God through our Lord Jesus Christ. Through him, we have also obtained access by faith into this grace in which we stand, and we rejoice in hope of the glory of God. Not only that, but we rejoice in our sufferings, knowing that suffering produces endurance, and endurance produces character, and character produces hope, and hope does not put us to shame, because God's love has been poured into our hearts through the Holy Spirit who has been given to us. Second Corinthians chapter 13, verse 11. Finally, brothers, rejoice. Aim for restoration. Comfort one another. Agree with one another. Live in peace, and the God of love and peace will be with you. Isaiah chapter 53, verse 5. But he was wounded for our transgressions. He was crushed for our iniquities. Upon him was the chastisement that brought us peace, and with his stripes we are healed. Psalm chapter 37, verse 37. Mark the blameless and behold the upright, for there is a future for the man of peace. Hebrews chapter 12, verse 11. For the moment, all discipline seems painful rather than pleasant. But later, it yields the peaceful fruit of righteousness to those who have been trained by it. Matthew chapter 6, 25 through 33. Therefore I tell you, do not be anxious about your life, what you will eat or what you will drink, nor about your body, what you will put on. Is not life more than food, and the body more than clothing? Look at the birds of the air. They neither sow nor reap, nor gather into barns, and yet your heavenly Father feeds them. Are you not of more value than they? And which of you, by being anxious, can add a single hour to his span of life? And why are you anxious about clothing? Consider the lilies of the field, how they grow. They neither toil nor spin. Yet I tell you, even Solomon in all his glory was not arrayed like one of these. But if God so clothes the grass of the field, which today is alive and tomorrow is thrown into the oven, will he not much more clothe you? O you of little faith. Therefore, do not be anxious, saying, what shall we eat, or what shall we drink, or what shall we wear? For the Gentiles seek after these things, and your heavenly Father knows that you need them all. But seek first the kingdom of God and his righteousness, and all these things will be added to you.

Psalm chapter 126, 5 through 6. Those who sow in tears shall reap with shouts of joy. He who goes out weeping, bearing the seed for sowing, shall come home with shouts of joy, bringing his sheaves with him. Psalm 16, 5 through 11. The Lord is my chosen portion and my cup. You hold my lot. The lines have fallen for me in pleasant places. Indeed, I have a beautiful inheritance. I bless the Lord who gives me counsel. In the night also my heart instructs me. I have set the Lord always before me. Because he is at my right hand, I shall not be shaken. Therefore my heart is glad, and my whole being rejoices. My flesh also dwells secure. For you will not abandon my soul to Sheol, or let your Holy One see corruption. You make known to me the path of life. In your presence there's fullness of joy. At your right hand are pleasures forevermore. John 16:33. I have said these things to you, that in me you may have peace. In the world you will have tribulation, but take heart. I have overcome the world. First Peter chapter 5, 6 through 7. Humble yourselves, therefore, under the mighty hand of God, so that at the proper time he may exalt you, casting all your anxieties on him, because he cares for you.

Lamentations 3:22-23. The steadfast love of the Lord never ceases. His mercies never come to an end. They are new every morning. Great is your faithfulness.

Psalm 32, 7 and 10. You are a hiding place for me. You preserve me from trouble. You surround me with shouts of deliverance. Many are the sorrows of the wicked, but steadfast love surrounds the one who trusts in the Lord. Jeremiah 17, 7 through 8. Blessed is the man who trusts in the Lord, whose trust is the Lord. He is like a tree planted by water that sends out its roots by the stream and does not fear when heat comes, for its leaves remain green and is not anxious in the year of drought, for it does not cease to bear fruit. Romans 8, 26 through 30. Likewise, the Spirit helps us in our weakness, for we do not know what to pray for as we ought, but the Spirit Himself intercedes for us with groanings too deep for words. And he who searches hearts knows what is the mind of the Spirit, because the Spirit intercedes for the saints according to the will of God. And we know that for those who love God, all things work together for good, for those who are called according to his purpose. For those whom he foreknew, he also predestined to be conformed to the image of his Son, in order that he might be the firstborn among many brothers. And those whom he predestined, he also called. And those whom he called, he also justified. And those whom he justified, he also glorified. Romans chapter 8, 35 through 39. Who shall separate us from the love of Christ? Shall tribulation, or distress, or persecution, or famine, or nakedness, or danger, or sword? As it is written, for your sake we are being killed all day long. We are regarded as sheep to be slaughtered. No, in all these things we are more than conquerors through him who loved us. For I am sure that neither death nor life, nor angels nor rulers, nor things present nor things to come, nor powers, nor height nor depth, nor anything else in all creation will be able to separate us from the love of God in Christ Jesus our Lord. Romans 10, 9 through 13. If you confess with your mouth that Jesus is Lord, and believe in your heart that God raised him from the dead, you will be saved. For with the heart one believes and is justified, and with the mouth one confesses and is saved. For the scripture says, everyone who believes in him will not be put to shame. For there is no distinction between Jew and Greek. For the same Lord is Lord of all, bestowing his riches on all who call on him. For everyone who calls on the name of the Lord will be saved. Psalm chapter 9, 9 through 12. The Lord is a stronghold for the oppressed, a stronghold in times of trouble. And those who know your name put their trust in you. For you, O Lord, have not forsaken those who seek you.
sing praises to the Lord who sits enthroned in Zion. Tell among the peoples his deeds, for he who avenges blood is mindful of them. He does not forget the cry of the afflicted. Proverbs 3, 1 through 12. My son, do not forget my teaching, but let your heart keep my commands. For length of days and years of life and peace they will add to you. Let not steadfast love and faithfulness forsake you. Bind them around your neck. Write them on the tablet of your heart. So you will find favor and good success in the sight of God and man. Trust in the Lord with all your heart, and do not lean on your own understanding. In all your ways, acknowledge him, and he will make straight your paths. Be not wise in your own eyes. Fear the Lord and turn away from evil. It will be healing to your flesh and refreshment to your bones. Honor the Lord with your wealth and with the first fruits of all your produce. Then your barns will be filled with plenty, and your vats will be bursting with wine. My son, do not despise the Lord's discipline or be weary of his reproof. For the Lord reproves him who he loves, as a father the son in whom he delights. James 5, 13 through 16. Is anyone among you suffering? Let him pray. Is anyone cheerful? Let him sing praise. Is anyone among you sick? Let him call for the elders of the church and let them pray over him, anointing him with oil in the name of the Lord. And the prayer of faith will save the one who is sick, and the Lord will raise him up. And if he has committed sins, he will be forgiven. Therefore, confess your sins to one another and pray for one another that you may be healed. The prayer of a righteous person has great power as it is working. Matthew 7, 7 through 11. Ask, and it will be given to you. Seek, and you will find. Knock, and it will be opened to you. For everyone who asks receives, and the one who seeks finds, and to the one who knocks it will be opened. Or which one of you, if his son asks him for bread, will give him a stone? Or if he asks for a fish, will give him a serpent? If you then, who are evil, know how to give good gifts to your children, how much more will your Father who is in heaven give good things to those who ask him? Psalm 103, 1 through 12. Bless the Lord, O my soul, and all that is within me. Bless his holy name. Bless the Lord, O my soul, and forget not all his benefits, who forgives all your iniquity, who heals all your diseases, who redeems your life from the pit, who crowns you with steadfast love and mercy, who satisfies you with good so that your youth is renewed like the eagles. The Lord works righteousness and justice for all who are oppressed. He made known his ways to Moses,
his acts to the people of Israel. The Lord is merciful and gracious, slow to anger and abounding in steadfast love. He will not always chide, nor will he keep his anger forever. He does not deal with us according to our sins, nor repay us according to our iniquities. For as high as the heavens are above the earth, so great is his steadfast love toward those who fear him. As far as the east is from the west, so far does he remove our transgressions from us. As a father shows compassion to his children, so the Lord shows compassion to those who fear him. Psalm 107, 13 through 16. Then they cried to the Lord in their trouble, and he delivered them from their distress. He brought them out of darkness and the shadow of death, and burst their bonds apart. Let them thank the Lord for his steadfast love, for his wondrous works to the children of man. For he shatters the doors of bronze and cuts into the bars of iron. John 14, 1 through 7. Let not your hearts be troubled. Believe in God. Believe also in me. In my Father's house are many rooms. If it were not so, would I have told you that I go to prepare a place for you? And if I go and prepare a place for you, I will come again and will take you to myself, that where I am, you may also be. And you know the way to where I am going. Thomas said to him, Lord, we do not know where you're going. How can we know the way? Jesus said to him, I am the way, and the truth, and the life. No one comes to the Father except through me. If you had known me, you would have known my Father also. From now on, you do know him and have seen him. John 14, 12 through 21. Truly, truly I say to you, whoever believes in me will also do the works that I do. And greater works than these will he do, because I am going to the Father. Whatever you ask in my name, this I will do, that the Father may be glorified in the Son. If you ask me anything in my name, I will do it. If you love me, you will keep my commandments. And I will ask the Father, and he will give you another helper to be with you forever, even the Spirit of truth, whom the world cannot receive because it neither sees him nor knows him. You know him, for he dwells with you and will be in you. I will not leave you as orphans. I will come to you. Yet a little while and the world will see me no more, but you will see me. Because I live, you also will live. In that day you will know that I am in my Father, and you in me, and I in you. Whoever has my commandments and keeps them, he it is who loves me. And he who loves me will be loved by my Father, and I will love him and manifest myself to him. Mark 10, 27 through 31. Jesus looked at them and said, with man it is impossible, but not with God. For all things are possible with God. Peter began to say to him, see, we have left everything and followed you.
Jesus said, "Truly, I say to you, there is no one who has left house or brothers or sisters or mother or father or children or lands for my sake and for the gospel, who will not receive 100-fold now in this time, houses and brothers and sisters and mothers and children and lands, with persecutions, and in the age to come eternal life. But many who are first will be last, and the last will be first." Matthew 24:12-13. "And because lawlessness will be increased, the love of many will grow cold. But the one who endures to the end will be saved." John 15:1-11. "I am the true vine, and my Father is the vine dresser. Every branch in me that does not bear fruit, he takes away. And every branch that does bear fruit, he prunes, that it may bear more fruit. Already you are clean because of the word that I have spoken to you. Abide in me, and I in you. As the branch cannot bear fruit by itself, unless it abides in the vine, neither can you, unless you abide in me. I am the vine, you are the branches. Whoever abides in me and I in him, he it is that bears much fruit. For apart from me, you can do nothing. If anyone does not abide in me, he is thrown away like a branch and withers. And the branches are gathered, thrown into the fire and burned. If you abide in me and my words abide in you, ask whatever you wish, and it will be done for you. By this my Father is glorified, that you bear much fruit, and so prove to be my disciples. As the Father has loved me, so have I loved you. Abide in my love. If you keep my commandments, you will abide in my love, just as I have kept my Father's commandments and abide in his love. These things I have spoken to you, that my joy may be in you, and that your joy may be full." 2 Peter 1:3-11. "His divine power has granted to us all things that pertain to life and godliness, through the knowledge of him who called us to his own glory and excellence, by which he granted to us his precious and very great promises, so that through them you may become partakers of the divine nature, having escaped from the corruption that is in the world because of sinful desire. For this very reason, make every effort to supplement your faith with virtue, and virtue with knowledge, and knowledge with self-control, and self-control with steadfastness, and steadfastness with godliness, and godliness with brotherly affection, and brotherly affection with love. For if these qualities are yours and are increasing, they keep you from being ineffective or unfruitful. In the knowledge of our Lord Jesus Christ.

Job 36, 10 through 11. He opens their ears to instruction and commands that they return from iniquity. If they listen and serve him, they complete their days in prosperity and their years in pleasantness. Psalm 46, 1 through 7. God is our refuge and strength, a very present help in trouble. Therefore, we will not fear though the earth gives way, though the mountains be moved into the heart of the sea, though its waters roar and foam, though the mountains tremble at its swelling. There is a river whose streams make glad the city of God, the holy habitation of the Most High. God is in the midst of her. She shall not be moved. God will help her when morning dawns. The nations rage, the kingdoms totter. He utters his voice, the earth melts. The Lord of hosts is with us. The God of Jacob is our fortress. Romans chapter 6, 5 through 14. For if we have been united with him in a death like his, we shall certainly be united with him in a resurrection like his. We know that our old self was crucified with him in order that the body of sin might be brought to nothing, so that we would no longer be enslaved to sin. For one who has died has been set free from sin. Now, if we have died with Christ, we believe that we will also live with him. We know that Christ, being raised from the dead, will never die again. Death no longer has dominion over him. For the death he died to sin once for all. But the life he lives to God. So you also must consider yourselves dead to sin and alive to God in Christ Jesus. Let not sin, therefore, reign in your mortal body to make you obey its passions. Do not present your members to sin as instruments for unrighteousness, but present yourselves to God as those who have been brought from death to life, and your members to God as instruments for righteousness. For sin will have no dominion over you, since you are not under law, but under grace.

Psalm 147, 1 through 6. Praise the Lord, for it is good to sing praises to our God, for it is pleasant, and a song of praise is fitting. The Lord builds up Jerusalem. He gathers the outcasts of Israel. He heals the brokenhearted and binds up their wounds. He determines the number of the stars. He gives to all of them their names. Great is our Lord and abundant in power. His understanding is beyond measure. The Lord lifts up the humble. He casts the wicked to the ground. Revelation 21, 1 through 7. Then I saw a new heaven and a new earth. For the first heaven and the first earth had passed away, and the sea was no more. And I saw the holy city, New Jerusalem, coming down out of heaven from God, prepared as a bride adorned for her husband. And I heard a loud voice from the throne saying, Behold, the dwelling place of God is with man. He will dwell with them, and they will be his people, and God himself will be with them as their

their God. He will wipe away every tear from their eyes, and death shall be no more. Neither shall there be mourning, nor crying, nor pain anymore. For the former things have passed away. And he who was seated on the throne said, Behold, I am making all things new. Also he said, Write this down, for these words are trustworthy and true. And he said to me, It is done. I am the Alpha and the Omega, the beginning and the end. To the thirsty I will give from the spring of the water of life without payment. The one who conquers will have this heritage, and I will be his God, and he will be my son. Galatians 6:8-10. For the one who sows to his own flesh will from the flesh reap corruption. But the one who sows to the Spirit will from the Spirit reap eternal life. And let us not grow weary of doing good, for in due season we will reap if we do not give up. So then, as we have opportunity, let us do good to everyone, and especially to those who are of the household of faith. Psalm 138. I give you thanks, O Lord, with my whole heart. Before the gods I sing your praise. I bow down toward your holy temple and give thanks to your name for your steadfast love and your faithfulness. For you have exalted above all things your name and your word. On the day I called, you answered me. My strength of soul you increased. All the kings of the earth shall give you thanks, O Lord, for they have heard the words of your mouth, and they shall sing of the ways of the Lord, for great is the glory of the Lord. For though the Lord is high, he regards the lowly, but the haughty he knows from afar. Though I walk in the midst of trouble, you preserve my life. You stretch out your hand against the wrath of my enemies, and your right hand delivers me. The Lord will fulfill his purpose for me. Your steadfast love, O Lord, endures forever. Do not forsake the work of your hands. First John 2:24-25. Let what you heard from the beginning abide in you. If what you heard from the beginning abides in you, then you too will abide in the Son and in the Father. And this is the promise that he made to us: eternal life. John 6:47-51. Truly, truly I say to you, whoever believes has eternal life. I am the bread of life. Your fathers ate the manna in the wilderness, and they died. This is the bread that comes down from heaven, so that one may eat of it and not die. I am the living bread that came down from heaven. If anyone eats of this bread, he will live forever. And the bread that I will give for the life of the world is my flesh. Matthew 6:14-15. For if you forgive others their trespasses, your heavenly Father will also forgive you. But if you do not forgive others their trespasses,
neither will your Father forgive your trespasses. Psalm 55:22. Cast your burden on the Lord, and he will sustain you. He will never permit the righteous to be moved. Isaiah 52:12. For you shall not go out in haste, and you shall not go in flight. For the Lord will go before you, and the God of Israel will be your rear guard. Psalm 32:8. I will instruct you and teach you in the way you should go. I will counsel you with my eye upon you. Isaiah 30:18-21. Therefore the Lord waits to be gracious to you, and therefore he exalts himself to show mercy to you. For the Lord is a God of justice. Blessed are all those who wait for him. For a people shall dwell in Zion, in Jerusalem. You shall weep no more. He will surely be gracious to you at the sound of your cry. As soon as he hears it, he answers you. And though the Lord give you the bread of adversity and the water of affliction, yet your teacher will not hide himself anymore, but your eyes shall see your teacher, and your ears shall hear a word behind you saying, this is the way, walk in it, when you turn to the right or when you turn to the left. Philippians chapter 1, verse 6. And I am sure of this, that he who began a good work in you will bring it to completion at the day of Jesus Christ. Isaiah 26, verse 3. You keep him in perfect peace whose mind is stayed on you, because he trusts in you. John chapter 11, 25-26. Jesus said to her, I am the resurrection and the life. Whoever believes in me, though he die, yet shall he live. And everyone who lives and believes in me shall never die. Second Corinthians 4:16-18. So we do not lose heart. Though our outward self is wasting away, our inner self is being renewed day by day. For this light momentary affliction is preparing for us an eternal weight of glory beyond all comparison. As we look not to the things that are seen, but to the things that are unseen. For the things that are seen are transient, but the things that are unseen are eternal. Philippians 3:20-21. But our citizenship is in heaven, and from it we await a Savior, the Lord Jesus Christ, who will transform our lowly body to be like his glorious body by the power that enables him even to subject all things to himself. Matthew 5:2-11. And he opened his mouth and taught them, saying, blessed are the poor in spirit, for theirs is the kingdom of heaven. Blessed are those who mourn, for they shall be comforted. Blessed are the meek, for they shall inherit the earth.
Blessed are those who hunger and thirst for righteousness, for they shall be satisfied. Blessed are the merciful, for they shall receive mercy. Blessed are the pure in heart, for they shall see God. Blessed are the peacemakers, for they shall be called sons of God. Blessed are those who are persecuted for righteousness' sake, for theirs is the kingdom of heaven. Blessed are you when others revile you and persecute you and utter all kinds of evil against you falsely on my account. Rejoice and be glad, for your reward is great in heaven, for so they persecuted the prophets who were before you. First John 4, verse 4. Little children, you are from God and have overcome them. For he who is in you is greater than he who is in the world. Matthew chapter 10, 39 through 42. Whoever finds his life will lose it, and whoever loses his life for my sake will find it. Whoever receives you receives me, and whoever receives me receives him who sent me. The one who receives a prophet because he is a prophet will receive a prophet's reward, and the one who receives a righteous person because he is a righteous person will receive a righteous person's reward. And whoever gives one of these little ones even a cup of cold water because he is a disciple, truly I say to you, he will by no means lose his reward. Psalm 145, 13 through 19. The Lord is faithful in all his words, and kind in all his works. The Lord upholds all who are falling, and raises up all who are bowed down. The eyes of all look to you, and you give them their food in due season. You open your hand, you satisfy the desire of every living thing. The Lord is righteous in all his ways and kind in all his works. The Lord is near to all who call on him, to all who call on him in truth. He fulfills the desire of those who fear him. He also hears their cry and saves them. First Corinthians 10, verse 13. No temptation has overtaken you that is not common to man. God is faithful, and he will not let you be tempted beyond your ability. But with the temptation, he will also provide the way of escape, that you may be able to endure it. Second Peter 3, 8 through 9. But do not overlook this one fact, beloved, that with the Lord one day is as 1,000 years, and 1,000 years as one day. The Lord is not slow to fulfill his promise, as some count slowness, but is patient toward you, not wishing that any should perish, but that all should reach repentance. Matthew 28, 18 through 20. And Jesus came and said to them, all authority in heaven and on earth has been given to me. Go therefore and make disciples of all nations, baptizing them in the name of the Father and of the Son and of the Holy Spirit, teaching them to observe all that I have commanded you. And behold, I am with you always, to the end of the age. Mark 16, 15 through 18. And he said to them,
Go into all the world and proclaim the gospel to the whole creation. Whoever believes and is baptized will be saved, but whoever does not believe will be condemned. And these signs will accompany those who believe. In my name, they will cast out demons. They will speak in new tongues. They will pick up serpents with their hands. And if they drink any deadly poison, it will not hurt them. They will lay their hands on the sick, and they will recover. Second Timothy chapter 4, verse 8. Henceforth there is laid up for me the crown of righteousness, which the Lord, the righteous judge, will award me on that day. And not only to me, but also to all who have loved his appearing. First Corinthians 6:14. And God raised the Lord, and will also raise us up by his power. Second Corinthians 4:14. He who raised the Lord Jesus will raise us also with Jesus, and bring us with you into his presence. James chapter 1, verse 12. Blessed is the man who remains steadfast under trial. For when he has stood the test, he will receive the crown of life, which God has promised to those who love him. 1 Peter 4, 1 and 2. Since therefore Christ suffered in the flesh, arm yourselves with the same way of thinking. For whoever has suffered in the flesh has ceased from sin, so as to live for the rest of the time in the flesh, no longer for human passions, but for the will of God. First John 3:1-3. See what kind of love the Father has given to us, that we should be called children of God. And so we are. The reason why the world does not know us is that it did not know him. Beloved, we are God's children now, and what we will be has not yet appeared. But we know that when he appears, we shall be like him, because we shall see him as he is. And everyone who thus hopes in him purifies himself as he is pure. Colossians chapter 3:1-4. If then you have been raised with Christ, seek the things that are above, where Christ is, seated at the right hand of God. Set your minds on things that are above, not on things that are on earth. For you have died, and your life is hidden with Christ in God. When Christ, who is your life, appears, then you also will appear with him in glory. 2 Peter 3:13. But according to his promise, we are waiting for new heavens and a new earth, in which righteousness dwells. John chapter 10:9-11. I am the door. If anyone enters by me, he will be saved, and will go in and out and find pasture. The thief comes only to steal and kill and destroy. I came that they may have life, and have it abundantly. I am the good shepherd. The good shepherd lays down his life for the sheep. Romans chapter 6:22-23. But now that you have been set free from sin and have become slaves of God, the fruit you get leads to sanctification, and its end, eternal life. For the wages of sin is death,
But the free gift of God is eternal life in Christ Jesus our Lord. Numbers 23:19. God is not man that he should lie, or a son of man that he should change his mind. Has he said, and will he not do it? Or has he spoken, and will he not fulfill it? Psalm 121. I lift up my eyes to the hills. From where does my help come? My help comes from the Lord, who made heaven and earth. He will not let your foot be moved. He who keeps you will not slumber. Behold, he who keeps Israel will neither slumber nor sleep. The Lord is your keeper. The Lord is your shade on your right hand. The sun shall not strike you by day, nor the moon by night. The Lord will keep you from all evil. He will keep your life. The Lord will keep your going out and your coming in from this time forth and forevermore. Psalm 1:1-3. Blessed is the man who walks not in the counsel of the wicked, nor stands in the way of sinners, nor sits in the seat of scoffers. But his delight is in the law of the Lord, and on his law he meditates day and night. He is like a tree planted by streams of water that yields its fruit in its season, and its leaf does not wither. In all that he does, he prospers. Romans 1:16-17. For I am not ashamed of the gospel, for it is the power of God for salvation to everyone who believes, to the Jew first and also to the Greek. For in it the righteousness of God is revealed from faith for faith, as it is written, the righteous shall live by faith. Second Corinthians 1:3-5. Blessed be the God and Father of our Lord Jesus Christ, the Father of mercies and God of all comfort, who comforts us in all our affliction, so that we may be able to comfort those who are in any affliction with the comfort with which we ourselves are comforted by God. For as we share abundantly in Christ's sufferings, so through Christ we share abundantly in comfort too. Second Corinthians 5:17. Therefore, if anyone is in Christ, he is a new creation. The old has passed away. Behold, the new has come. John 10:27-30. My sheep hear my voice, and I know them, and they follow me. I give them eternal life, and they will never perish, and no one will snatch them out of my hand. My Father, who has given them to me, is greater than all, and no one is able to snatch them out of the Father's hand. I and the Father are one. Acts 1:7-8. It is not for you to know times or seasons that the Father has fixed by his own authority. But you will receive power when the Holy Spirit comes upon you,
and you will be my witnesses in Jerusalem and in all Judea and Samaria and to the end of the earth. 2 Corinthians chapter 1, 20 through 22. For all the promises of God find their yes in Him. That is why it is through Him that we utter our amen to God for His glory. And it is God who establishes us with you in Christ, and has anointed us, and who has also put His seal on us, and given us His Spirit in our hearts as a guarantee. Acts chapter 2, 38 through 39. And Peter said to them, "Repent and be baptized, every one of you, in the name of Jesus Christ, for the forgiveness of your sins, and you will receive the gift of the Holy Spirit. For the promise is for you and for your children, and for all who are far off, everyone whom the Lord our God calls to Himself." Deuteronomy 26, 17 through 19. You have declared today that the Lord is your God, and that you will walk in His ways, and keep His statutes and His commandments and His rules, and will obey His voice. And the Lord has declared today that you are a people for His treasured possession, as He has promised you, and that you are to keep all His commandments, and that He will set you in praise and in fame and in honor high above all nations that He has made, and that you shall be a people holy to the Lord your God, as He promised. Hebrews chapter 10, 19 through 23. Therefore, brothers, since we have confidence to enter the holy places by the blood of Jesus, by the new and living way that He opened for us through the curtain, that is, through His flesh, and since we have a great priest over the house of God, let us draw near with a true heart in full assurance of faith, with our hearts sprinkled clean from an evil conscience, and our bodies washed with pure water. Let us hold fast the confession of our hope without wavering, for He who promised is faithful. Exodus 14, 13 through 14. And Moses said to the people, "Fear not, stand firm, and see the salvation of the Lord, which He will work for you today. For the Egyptians whom you see today, you shall never see again. The Lord will fight for you, and you have only to be silent." Isaiah 43, 1 through 3. But now, thus says the Lord, He who created you, O Jacob, He who formed you, O Israel, fear not, for I have redeemed you. I have called you by name. You are mine. When you pass through the waters, I will be with you, and through the rivers, they shall not overwhelm you. When you walk through fire, you shall not be burned, and the flame shall not consume you. For I am the Lord your God, the Holy One of Israel, your Savior. Isaiah 54:10. For the mountains may depart and the hills be removed, but my steadfast love shall not depart from you, and my covenant of peace shall not be removed, says the Lord, who has compassion on you. Isaiah 54,
13 and 14. All your children shall be taught by the Lord, and great shall be the peace of your children. In righteousness you shall be established. You shall be far from oppression, for you shall not fear, and from terror, for it shall not come near you. And great shall be the peace of your children. In righteousness you shall be established. You shall be far from oppression, for you shall not fear, and from terror, for it shall not come near you. Isaiah 54, 13 through 14. No weapon that is fashioned against you shall succeed, and you shall refute every tongue that rises against you in judgment. This is the heritage of the servants of the Lord, and their vindication from me, declares the Lord. Isaiah 58, 6 through 12. Is not this the fast that I choose? To loose the bonds of wickedness, to undo the straps of the yoke, to let the oppressed go free, and to break every yoke? Is it not to share your bread with the hungry and bring the homeless poor into your house? When you see the naked, to cover him, and not to hide yourself from your own flesh? Then shall your light break forth like the dawn, and your healing shall spring up speedily. Your righteousness shall go before you. The glory of the Lord shall be your rear guard. Then you shall call, and the Lord will answer. You shall cry, and he will say, "Here I am." If you take away the yoke from your midst, the pointing of the finger and speaking wickedness, if you pour yourself out for the hungry and satisfy the desire of the afflicted, then shall your light rise in the darkness and your gloom be as the noonday. And the Lord will guide you continually and satisfy your desire in scorched places and make your bones strong. And you shall be like a watered garden, like a spring of water, whose waters do not fail. And your ancient ruins shall be rebuilt. You shall raise up the foundations of many generations. You shall be called the repairer of the breach, the restorer of streets to dwell in. James 1, 2 through 5. Count it all joy, my brothers, when you meet trials of various kinds. For you know that the testing of your faith produces steadfastness. And let steadfastness have its full effect, that you may be perfect and complete, lacking in nothing. If any of you lacks wisdom, let him ask God, who gives generously to all without reproach, and it will be given him. James chapter 4, 7 through 8 and verse 10. Submit yourselves therefore to God. Resist the devil and he will flee from you. Draw near to God and he will draw near to you. Humble yourselves before the Lord and he will exalt you. First John chapter 1, verse 9. If we confess our sins, he is faithful and just to forgive us our sins and to cleanse us from all unrighteousness. 2 Chronicles chapter 7, 14 through 16. If my people who are called by my name humble themselves and pray and seek my face and turn from their wicked ways, then I will hear from heaven
and will forgive their sin and heal their land. Now my eyes will be open and my ears attentive to the prayer that is made in this place. For now I have chosen and consecrated this house, that my name may be there forever. My eyes and my heart will be there for all time. Deuteronomy chapter 31, 6-8. Be strong and courageous. Do not fear or be in dread of them, for it is the Lord your God who goes with you. He will not leave you or forsake you. Then Moses summoned Joshua and said to him in the sight of all Israel, "Be strong and courageous, for you shall go with this people into the land that the Lord has sworn to their fathers to give them, and you shall put them in possession of it. It is the Lord who goes before you. He will be with you. He will not leave you or forsake you. Do not fear or be dismayed." Jeremiah 29:11-14. For I know the plans I have for you, declares the Lord. Plans for welfare and not for evil, to give you a future and a hope. Then you will call upon me and come and pray to me, and I will hear you. You will seek me and find me, when you seek me with all your heart. I will be found by you, declares the Lord. John chapter 3:16-17. For God so loved the world that he gave his only Son, that whoever believes in him should not perish, but have eternal life. For God did not send his Son into the world to condemn the world, but in order that the world might be saved through him. John chapter 8:34-36. Jesus answered them, "Truly, truly, I say to you, everyone who practices sin is a slave to sin. The slave does not remain in the house forever. The Son remains forever. So if the Son sets you free, you will be free indeed." Malachi chapter 3:10-12. Bring the full tithe into the storehouse, that there may be food in my house, and thereby put me to the test, says the Lord of hosts, if I will not open the windows of heaven for you and pour down for you a blessing until there is no more need. I will rebuke the devourer for you, so that it will not destroy the fruits of your soil, and your vine in the field shall not fail to bear, says the Lord of hosts. Then all nations will call you blessed, for you will be a land of delight, says the Lord of hosts. Mark chapter 11:22-26. And Jesus answered them, "Have faith in God. Truly I say to you, whoever says to this mountain, 'Be taken up and thrown into the sea,' and does not doubt in his heart, but believes that what he says will come to pass, it will be done for him. Therefore I tell you, whatever you ask in prayer, believe that you have received it, and it will be yours.
And whenever you stand praying, forgive if you have anything against anyone, so that your Father also who is in heaven may forgive you your trespasses.

Joshua chapter 1, 6 through 9. Be strong and courageous, for you shall cause this people to inherit the land that I swore to their fathers to give them. Only be strong and very courageous, being careful to do according to all the law that Moses, my servant, commanded you. Do not turn from it to the right hand or to the left, that you may have good success wherever you go. This book of the law shall not depart from your mouth, but you shall meditate on it day and night, so that you may be careful to do according to all that is written in it. For then you will make your way prosperous, and then you will have good success. Have I not commanded you? Be strong and courageous. Do not be frightened, and do not be dismayed, for the Lord your God is with you wherever you go. Philippians chapter 4, 19 through 20. And my God will supply every need of yours according to his riches and glory in Christ Jesus. To our God and Father be glory forever and ever. Amen. Psalm chapter 37, 3 through 11. Trust in the Lord and do good. Dwell in the land and befriend faithfulness. Delight yourself in the Lord, and he will give you the desires of your heart. Commit your way to the Lord. Trust in him, and he will act. He will bring forth your righteousness as the light, and your justice as the noonday. Be still before the Lord, and wait patiently for him. Fret not yourself over the one who prospers in his way, over the man who carries out evil devices. Refrain from anger and forsake wrath. Fret not yourself. It tends only to evil. For the evildoers shall be cut off, but those who wait for the Lord shall inherit the land. In just a little while, the wicked will be no more. Though you look carefully at his place, he will not be there. But the meek shall inherit the land and delight themselves in abundant peace. Psalm chapter 50, 14 through 15. Offer to God a sacrifice of thanksgiving, and perform your vows to the Most High, and call upon me in the day of trouble. I will deliver you, and you shall glorify me.

Revelation chapter 2, 5 through 7. Remember therefore from where you have fallen. Repent and do the works you did at first. If not, I will come to you and remove your lampstand from its place, unless you repent. Yet this you have. You hate the works of the Nicolaitans, which I also hate. He who has an ear, let him hear what the Spirit says to the churches. To the one who conquers, I will grant to eat of the tree of life, which is in the paradise of God. Revelation chapter 2, 10 through 11. Be faithful unto death, and I will give you the crown of life. He who has an ear, let him hear what the Spirit says to the churches. The one who conquers will not be hurt by the second death. Revelation chapter 2, verse 17. He who has an ear, let him hear what the Spirit says to the churches. To the one who conquers, I will give some of the hidden manna. And I will give him a white stone with a new name written on the stone that no one knows except the one who receives it. Revelation chapter 2, 26 through 29. The one who conquers and who keeps my works until the end, to him I will give authority over the nations, and he will rule them with a rod of iron, as when earthen pots are broken in pieces, even as I myself have received authority from my Father, and I will give him the morning star. He who has an ear, let him hear what the Spirit says to the churches. Revelation chapter 3, verse 5. The one who conquers will be clothed thus in white garments, and I will never blot out his name from the book of life. I will confess his name before my Father and before his angels. He who has an ear, let him hear what the Spirit says to the churches. Revelation chapter 3, 10 through 13. Because you have kept my word about patient endurance, I will keep you from the hour of trial that is coming on the whole world, to try those who dwell on the earth. I am coming soon. Hold fast what you have, so that no one may seize your crown. The one who conquers, I will make him a pillar in the temple of my God. Never shall he go out of it. And I will write on him the name of my God and the name of the city of my God, the New Jerusalem, which comes down from my God out of heaven, and my own new name. He who has an ear, let him hear what the Spirit says to the churches. Revelation chapter 3, 20 through 22. Behold, I stand at the door and knock. If anyone hears my voice and opens the door, I will come in to him and eat with him, and he with me. The one who conquers, I will grant him to sit with me on my throne, as I also conquered and sat down with my Father on his throne. He who has an ear, let him hear what the Spirit says to the churches. First Peter chapter 3, 10 through 12.
Whoever desires to love life and see good days, let him keep his tongue from evil and his lips from speaking deceit. Let him turn away from evil and do good. Let him seek peace and pursue it. For the eyes of the Lord are on the righteous, and his ears are open to their prayer. But the face of the Lord is against those who do evil. Philippians chapter 4, 4 through 9. Rejoice in the Lord always. Again, I will say, rejoice. Let your reasonableness be known to everyone. The Lord is at hand. Do not be anxious about anything, but in everything, by prayer and supplication, with thanksgiving, let your requests be known to God. And the peace of God, which surpasses all understanding, will guard your hearts and your minds in Christ Jesus. Finally, brothers, whatever is true, whatever is honorable, whatever is just, whatever is pure, whatever is lovely, whatever is commendable, if there is any excellence, if there is anything worthy of praise, think about these things. What you have learned and received and heard and seen in me, practice these things, and the God of peace will be with you. Psalm chapter 34, 15 through 19. The eyes of the Lord are toward the righteous, and his ears toward their cry. The face of the Lord is against those who do evil, to cut off the memory of them from the earth. When the righteous cry for help, the Lord hears and delivers them out of all their troubles. The Lord is near to the brokenhearted and saves the crushed in spirit. Many are the afflictions of the righteous, but the Lord delivers him out of them all. Jeremiah chapter 33, 2 through 3. Thus says the Lord who made the earth, the Lord who formed it to establish it. The Lord is his name. Call to me and I will answer you and will tell you great and hidden things that you have not known. Jeremiah chapter 33, verse 6. Behold, I will bring it health and cure, and I will cure them, and I will reveal to them abundance of peace and truth. Isaiah 41, 10 through 13. Fear not, for I am with you. Be not dismayed, for I am your God. I will strengthen you. I will help you. I will uphold you with my righteous right hand. Behold, all who are incensed against you shall be put to shame and confounded. Those who strive against you shall be as nothing and shall perish. You shall seek those who contend with you, but you shall not find them. Those who war against you shall be as nothing at all. For I, the Lord your God, hold your right hand. It is I who say to you, fear not. I am the one who helps you. Isaiah 40, 27 through 31. Why do you say, O Jacob, and speak, O Israel, my way is hidden from the Lord,
and my right is disregarded by my God. Have you not known? Have you not heard? The Lord is the everlasting God, the creator of the ends of the earth. He does not faint or grow weary. His understanding is unsearchable. He gives power to the faint, and to him who has no might, he increases strength. Even youths shall faint and be weary, and young men shall fall exhausted. But they who wait for the Lord shall renew their strength. They shall mount up with wings like eagles. They shall run and not be weary. They shall walk and not faint. Matthew chapter 11, 28 through 30. Come to me. Chapter 11, 28 through 30. Come to me, all who labor and are heavily

Psalm 91. He who dwells in the secret place of the Most High will rest in the shadow of the Almighty. I will say of Yahweh, He is my refuge and my fortress, my God in whom I trust. For He will deliver you from the snare of the fowler and from the deadly pestilence. He will cover you with His feathers. Under His wings you will take refuge. His faithfulness is your shield and rampart. You shall not be afraid of the terror by night, nor of the arrow that flies by day, nor of the pestilence that walks in darkness, nor of the destruction that wastes at noonday. 1,000 may fall at your side, and 10,000 at your right hand, but it will not come near you. You will only look with your eyes and see the recompense of the wicked. Because you have made Yahweh your refuge and the Most High your dwelling place, no evil shall happen to you, neither shall any plague come near your dwelling. For He will put His angels in charge of you to guard you in all your ways. They will bear you up in their hands, so that you won't dash your foot against a stone. You will tread on the lion and the cobra. You will trample the young lion and the serpent underfoot. Because He has set His love on me, therefore I will deliver him. I will set him on high, because he has known my name. He will call on me, and I will answer him. I will be with him in trouble. I will deliver him and honor him. I will satisfy him with long life and show him my salvation. Romans chapter 8, 16 through 18. The Spirit Himself testifies with our spirit that we are children of God. And if children, then heirs, heirs of God, and joint heirs with Christ, if indeed we suffer with Him, that we may also be glorified with Him. For I consider that the sufferings of this present time are not worthy to be compared with the glory which will be revealed toward us. John chapter 14, 25 through 27. These things I have spoken to you while I am still with you. But the Helper, the Holy Spirit, whom the Father will send in my name, He will teach you all things and bring to your remembrance all that I have said to you. Peace I leave with you, my peace I give to you. Not as the world gives do I give to you. Let not your hearts be troubled, neither let them be afraid. Romans chapter 5, 1 through 5. Therefore, since we have been justified by faith, we have peace with God through our Lord Jesus Christ. Through Him, we have also obtained access by faith into this grace in which we stand, and we rejoice in hope of the glory of God. Not only that, but we rejoice in our sufferings, knowing that suffering produces endurance, and endurance produces character, and character produces hope, and hope does not put us to shame, because God's love has been poured into our hearts through the Holy Spirit who has been given to us. Second Corinthians chapter 13, verse 11. Finally, brothers, rejoice, aim for restoration, comfort one another, agree with one another, live in peace, and the God of love and peace will be with you.

Isaiah chapter 53, verse 5. But he was wounded for our transgressions. He was crushed for our iniquities. Upon him was the chastisement that brought us peace, and with his stripes we are healed. Psalm chapter 37, verse 37. Mark the blameless and behold the upright, for there is a future for the man of peace. Hebrews chapter 12, verse 11. For the moment, all discipline seems painful rather than pleasant. But later, it yields the peaceful fruit of righteousness to those who have been trained by it. Matthew chapter 6, 25 through 33. Therefore I tell you, do not be anxious about your life, what you will eat or what you will drink, nor about your body, what you will put on. Is not life more than food, and the body more than clothing? Look at the birds of the air. They neither sow nor reap, nor gather into barns, and yet your heavenly Father feeds them. Are you not of more value than they? And which of you, by being anxious, can add a single hour to his span of life? And why are you anxious about clothing? Consider the lilies of the field, how they grow. They neither toil nor spin. Yet I tell you, even Solomon in all his glory was not arrayed like one of these. But if God so clothes the grass of the field, which today is alive and tomorrow is thrown into the oven, will he not much more clothe you? O you of little faith. Therefore, do not be anxious, saying, what shall we eat, or what shall we drink, or what shall we wear? For the Gentiles seek after these things, and your heavenly Father knows that you need them all. But seek first the kingdom of God and his righteousness, and all these things will be added to you.

Psalm chapter 126, 5 through 6. Those who sow in tears shall reap with shouts of joy. He who goes out weeping, bearing the seed for sowing, shall come home with shouts of joy, bringing his sheaves with him. Psalm 16, 5 through 11. The Lord is my chosen portion and my cup. You hold my lot. The lines have fallen for me in pleasant places. Indeed, I have a beautiful inheritance. I bless the Lord who gives me counsel. In the night also my heart instructs me. I have set the Lord always before me. Because he is at my right hand, I shall not be shaken. Therefore my heart is glad, and my whole being rejoices. My flesh also dwells secure. For you will not abandon my soul to Sheol, or let your Holy One see corruption. You make known to me the path of life. In your presence there's fullness of joy. At your right hand are pleasures forevermore. John 16:33. I have said these things to you, that in me you may have peace. In the world you will have tribulation, but take heart. I have overcome the world. First Peter chapter 5, 6 through 7. Humble yourselves, therefore, under the mighty hand of God, so that at the proper time he may exalt you. Casting all your anxieties on him, because he cares for you.

Lamentations 3:22-23. The steadfast love of the Lord never ceases. His mercies never come to an end. They are new every morning. Great is your faithfulness.

Psalm 32, 7 and 10. You are a hiding place for me. You preserve me from trouble. You surround me with shouts of deliverance. Many are the sorrows of the wicked, but steadfast love surrounds the one who trusts in the Lord. Jeremiah 17, 7 through 8. Blessed is the man who trusts in the Lord, whose trust is the Lord. He is like a tree planted by water that sends out its roots by the stream and does not fear when heat comes, for its leaves remain green and is not anxious in the year of drought, for it does not cease to bear fruit. Romans 8, 26 through 30. Likewise, the Spirit helps us in our weakness, for we do not know what to pray for as we ought, but the Spirit Himself intercedes for us with groanings too deep for words. And he who searches hearts knows what is the mind of the Spirit, because the Spirit intercedes for the saints according to the will of God. And we know that for those who love God, all things work together for good, for those who are called according to his purpose. For those whom he foreknew, he also predestined to be conformed to the image of his Son, in order that he might be the firstborn among many brothers. And those whom he predestined, he also called. And those whom he called, he also justified. And those whom he justified, he also glorified. Romans chapter 8, 35 through 39. Who shall separate us from the love of Christ? Shall tribulation, or distress, or persecution, or famine, or nakedness, or danger, or sword? As it is written, for your sake we are being killed all day long. We are regarded as sheep to be slaughtered. No, in all these things we are more than conquerors through him who loved us. For I am sure that neither death nor life, nor angels nor rulers, nor things present nor things to come, nor powers, nor height nor depth, nor anything else in all creation will be able to separate us from the love of God in Christ Jesus our Lord. Romans 10, 9 through 13. If you confess with your mouth that Jesus is Lord, and believe in your heart that God raised him from the dead, you will be saved. For with the heart one believes and is justified, and with the mouth one confesses and is saved. For the scripture says, everyone who believes in him will not be put to shame. For there is no distinction between Jew and Greek, for the same Lord is Lord of all, bestowing his riches on all who call on him. For everyone who calls on the name of the Lord will be saved. Psalm chapter 9, 9 through 12. The Lord is a stronghold for the oppressed, a stronghold in times of trouble. And those who know your name put their trust in you. For you, O Lord, have not forsaken those who seek you.
sing praises to the Lord who sits enthroned in Zion. Tell among the peoples his deeds, for he who avenges blood is mindful of them. He does not forget the cry of the afflicted. Proverbs 3:1-12. My son, do not forget my teaching, but let your heart keep my commands. For length of days and years of life and peace they will add to you. Let not steadfast love and faithfulness forsake you. Bind them around your neck. Write them on the tablet of your heart. So you will find favor and good success in the sight of God and man. Trust in the Lord with all your heart, and do not lean on your own understanding. In all your ways, acknowledge him, and he will make straight your paths. Be not wise in your own eyes. Fear the Lord and turn away from evil. It will be healing to your flesh and refreshment to your bones. Honor the Lord with your wealth and with the first fruits of all your produce. Then your barns will be filled with plenty, and your vats will be bursting with wine. My son, do not despise the Lord's discipline or be weary of his reproof. For the Lord reproves him who he loves, as a father the son in whom he delights. James 5:13-16. Is anyone among you suffering? Let him pray. Is anyone cheerful? Let him sing praise. Is anyone among you sick? Let him call for the elders of the church and let them pray over him, anointing him with oil in the name of the Lord. And the prayer of faith will save the one who is sick, and the Lord will raise him up. And if he has committed sins, he will be forgiven. Therefore, confess your sins to one another and pray for one another that you may be healed. The prayer of a righteous person has great power as it is working. Matthew 7:7-11. Ask, and it will be given to you. Seek, and you will find. Knock, and it will be opened to you. For everyone who asks receives, and the one who seeks finds, and to the one who knocks it will be opened. Or which one of you, if his son asks him for bread, will give him a stone? Or if he asks for a fish, will give him a serpent? If you then, who are evil, know how to give good gifts to your children, how much more will your Father who is in heaven give good things to those who ask him? Psalm 103:1-12. Bless the Lord, O my soul, and all that is within me. Bless his holy name. Bless the Lord, O my soul, and forget not all his benefits, who forgives all your iniquity, who heals all your diseases, who redeems your life from the pit, who crowns you with steadfast love and mercy, who satisfies you with good so that your youth is renewed like the eagles. The Lord works righteousness and justice for all who are oppressed. He made known his ways to Moses,
his acts to the people of Israel. The Lord is merciful and gracious, slow to anger and abounding in steadfast love. He will not always chide, nor will he keep his anger forever. He does not deal with us according to our sins, nor repay us according to our iniquities. For as high as the heavens are above the earth, so great is his steadfast love toward those who fear him. As far as the east is from the west, so far does he remove our transgressions from us. As a father shows compassion to his children, so the Lord shows compassion to those who fear him. Psalm 107, 13 through 16. Then they cried to the Lord in their trouble, and he delivered them from their distress. He brought them out of darkness and the shadow of death, and burst their bonds apart. Let them thank the Lord for his steadfast love, for his wondrous works to the children of man. For he shatters the doors of bronze and cuts into the bars of iron. John 14, 1 through 7. Let not your hearts be troubled. Believe in God. Believe also in me. In my Father's house are many rooms. If it were not so, would I have told you that I go to prepare a place for you? And if I go and prepare a place for you, I will come again and will take you to myself, that where I am, you may also be. And you know the way to where I am going. Thomas said to him, Lord, we do not know where you're going. How can we know the way? Jesus said to him, I am the way, and the truth, and the life. No one comes to the Father except through me. If you had known me, you would have known my Father also. From now on, you do know him and have seen him. John 14, 12 through 21. Truly, truly I say to you, whoever believes in me will also do the works that I do. And greater works than these will he do, because I am going to the Father. Whatever you ask in my name, this I will do, that the Father may be glorified in the Son. If you ask me anything in my name, I will do it. If you love me, you will keep my commandments. And I will ask the Father, and he will give you another helper to be with you forever, even the Spirit of truth, whom the world cannot receive because it neither sees him nor knows him. You know him, for he dwells with you and will be in you. I will not leave you as orphans. I will come to you. Yet a little while and the world will see me no more, but you will see me. Because I live, you also will live. In that day you will know that I am in my Father, and you in me, and I in you. Whoever has my commandments and keeps them, he it is who loves me. And he who loves me will be loved by my Father, and I will love him and manifest myself to him. Mark 10, 27 through 31. Jesus looked at them and said, with man it is impossible, but not with God. For all things are possible with God. Peter began to say to him, see, we have left everything and followed you.
Jesus said, "Truly, I say to you, there is no one who has left house or brothers or sisters or mother or father or children or lands for my sake and for the gospel, who will not receive 100-fold now in this time, houses and brothers and sisters and mothers and children and lands, with persecutions, and in the age to come eternal life. But many who are first will be last, and the last will be first." Matthew 24:12-13. "And because lawlessness will be increased, the love of many will grow cold. But the one who endures to the end will be saved." John 15:1-11. "I am the true vine, and my Father is the vine dresser. Every branch in me that does not bear fruit, he takes away. And every branch that does bear fruit, he prunes, that it may bear more fruit. Already you are clean because of the word that I have spoken to you. Abide in me, and I in you. As the branch cannot bear fruit by itself, unless it abides in the vine, neither can you, unless you abide in me. I am the vine, you are the branches. Whoever abides in me and I in him, he it is that bears much fruit. For apart from me, you can do nothing. If anyone does not abide in me, he is thrown away like a branch and withers. And the branches are gathered, thrown into the fire and burned. If you abide in me and my words abide in you, ask whatever you wish, and it will be done for you. By this my Father is glorified, that you bear much fruit and so prove to be my disciples. As the Father has loved me, so have I loved you. Abide in my love. If you keep my commandments, you will abide in my love, just as I have kept my Father's commandments and abide in his love. These things I have spoken to you, that my joy may be in you and that your joy may be full." 2 Peter 1:3-11. "His divine power has granted to us all things that pertain to life and godliness, through the knowledge of him who called us to his own glory and excellence, by which he granted to us his precious and very great promises, so that through them you may become partakers of the divine nature, having escaped from the corruption that is in the world because of sinful desire. For this very reason, make every effort to supplement your faith with virtue, and virtue with knowledge, and knowledge with self-control, and self-control with steadfastness, and steadfastness with godliness, and godliness with brotherly affection, and brotherly affection with love. For if these qualities are yours and are increasing, they keep you from being ineffective or unfruitful in the knowledge of our Lord Jesus Christ. For whoever lacks these qualities is so nearsighted that he is blind, having forgotten that he was cleansed from his former sins. Therefore, brothers, be all the more diligent to confirm your calling and election. For if you practice these qualities, you will never fall. For in this way there will be richly provided for you an entrance into the eternal kingdom of our Lord and Savior, Jesus Christ." Job 36:10-11. "He opens their ears to instruction and commands that they return from iniquity. If they listen and serve him, they complete their days in prosperity
and their years in pleasantness. Psalm 46, 1 through 7. God is our refuge and strength, a very present help in trouble. Therefore, we will not fear though the earth gives way, though the mountains be moved into the heart of the sea, though its waters roar and foam, though the mountains tremble at its swelling. There is a river whose streams make glad the city of God, the holy habitation of the Most High. God is in the midst of her. She shall not be moved. God will help her when morning dawns. The nations rage, the kingdoms totter. He utters his voice, the earth melts. The Lord of hosts is with us. The God of Jacob is our fortress. Romans chapter 6, 5 through 14. For if we have been united with him in a death like his, we shall certainly be united with him in a resurrection like his. We know that our old self was crucified with him in order that the body of sin might be brought to nothing, so that we would no longer be enslaved to sin. For one who has died has been set free from sin. Now, if we have died with Christ, we believe that we will also live with him. We know that Christ, being raised from the dead, will never die again. Death no longer has dominion over him. For the death he died to sin once for all. But the life he lives to God. So you also must consider yourselves dead to sin and alive to God in Christ Jesus. Let not sin, therefore, reign in your mortal body to make you obey its passions. Do not present your members to sin as instruments for unrighteousness, but present yourselves to God as those who have been brought from death to life, and your members to God as instruments for righteousness. For sin will have no dominion over you, since you are not under law, but under grace.

Psalm 147, 1 through 6. Praise the Lord, for it is good to sing praises to our God, for it is pleasant, and a song of praise is fitting. The Lord builds up Jerusalem. He gathers the outcasts of Israel. He heals the brokenhearted and binds up their wounds. He determines the number of the stars. He gives to all of them their names. Great is our Lord, and abundant in power. His understanding is beyond measure. The Lord lifts up the humble. He casts the wicked to the ground. Revelation 21, 1 through 7. Then I saw a new heaven and a new earth, for the first heaven and the first earth had passed away, and the sea was no more. And I saw the holy city, New Jerusalem, coming down out of heaven from God, prepared as a bride adorned for her husband. And I heard a loud voice from the throne saying, "Behold, the dwelling place of God is with man. He will dwell with them, and they will be his people, and God himself will be with them as their God. He will wipe away every tear from their eyes, and death shall be no more. Neither shall there be mourning, nor crying, nor pain anymore. For the former things have passed away." And he who was seated on the throne said, "Behold, I am making all things new." Also he said, "Write this down, for these words are trustworthy and true." And he said to me, "It is done. I am the Alpha and the Omega, the beginning and the end. To the thirsty I will give from the spring of the water of life without payment. The one who conquers will have this heritage, and I will be his God, and he will be my son." Galatians 6, 8 through 10. For the one who sows to his own flesh will from the flesh reap corruption. But the one who sows to the Spirit will from the Spirit reap eternal life. And let us not grow weary of doing good, for in due season we will reap if we do not give up. So then, as we have opportunity, let us do good to everyone, and especially to those who are of the household of faith. Psalm 138. I give you thanks, O Lord, with my whole heart. Before the gods I sing your praise. I bow down toward your holy temple and give thanks to your name for your steadfast love and your faithfulness. For you have exalted above all things your name and your word. On the day I called, you answered me. My strength of soul you increased. All the kings of the earth shall give you thanks, O Lord, for they have heard the words of your mouth, and they shall sing of the ways of the Lord, for great is the glory of the Lord. For though the Lord is high, he regards the lowly, but the haughty he knows from afar. Though I walk in the midst of trouble, you preserve my life. You stretch out your hand against the wrath of my enemies, and your right hand delivers me. The Lord will fulfill his purpose for me. Your steadfast love, O Lord, endures forever. Do not forsake the work of your hands.
1 John 2, 24-25. Let what you heard from the beginning abide in you. If what you heard from the beginning abides in you, then you too will abide in the Son and in the Father. And this is the promise that he made to us: eternal life. John chapter 6, 47-51. Truly, truly I say to you, whoever believes has eternal life. I am the bread of life. Your fathers ate the manna in the wilderness, and they died. This is the bread that comes down from heaven, so that one may eat of it and not die. I am the living bread that came down from heaven. If anyone eats of this bread, he will live forever. And the bread that I will give for the life of the world is my flesh. Matthew 6:14-15. For if you forgive others their trespasses, your heavenly Father will also forgive you. But if you do not forgive others their trespasses, neither will your Father forgive your trespasses. Psalm 55:22. Cast your burden on the Lord, and he will sustain you. He will never permit the righteous to be moved. Isaiah 52:12. For you shall not go out in haste, and you shall not go in flight. For the Lord will go before you, and the God of Israel will be your rear guard. Psalm 32:8. I will instruct you and teach you in the way you should go. I will counsel you with my eye upon you. Isaiah 30:18-21. Therefore the Lord waits to be gracious to you, and therefore he exalts himself to show mercy to you. For the Lord is a God of justice. Blessed are all those who wait for him. For a people shall dwell in Zion, in Jerusalem. You shall weep no more. He will surely be gracious to you at the sound of your cry. As soon as he hears it, he answers you. And though the Lord give you the bread of adversity and the water of affliction, yet your teacher will not hide himself anymore, but your eyes shall see your teacher, and your ears shall hear a word behind you saying, this is the way, walk in it, when you turn to the right or when you turn to the left. Philippians 1:6. And I am sure of this, that he who began a good work in you will bring it to completion at the day of Jesus Christ. Isaiah 26:3. You keep him in perfect peace whose mind is stayed on you, because he trusts in you. John 11:25-26. Jesus said to her, I am the resurrection and the life. Whoever believes in me, though he die, yet shall he live. And everyone who lives and believes in me shall never die. Second Corinthians 4:16-18. So we do not lose heart. Though our outward self is wasting away,
Our inner self is being renewed day by day. For this light momentary affliction is preparing for us an eternal weight of glory beyond all comparison. As we look not to the things that are seen, but to the things that are unseen. For the things that are seen are transient, but the things that are unseen are eternal. Philippians 3:20-21. But our citizenship is in heaven, and from it we await a Savior, the Lord Jesus Christ, who will transform our lowly body to be like his glorious body, by the power that enables him even to subject all things to himself. Matthew 5:2-11. And he opened his mouth and taught them, saying, Blessed are the poor in spirit, for theirs is the kingdom of heaven. Blessed are those who mourn, for they shall be comforted. Blessed are the meek, for they shall inherit the earth. Blessed are those who hunger and thirst for righteousness, for they shall be satisfied. Blessed are the merciful, for they shall receive mercy. Blessed are the pure in heart, for they shall see God. Blessed are the peacemakers, for they shall be called sons of God. Blessed are those who are persecuted for righteousness' sake, for theirs is the kingdom of heaven. Blessed are you when others revile you and persecute you and utter all kinds of evil against you falsely on my account. Rejoice and be glad, for your reward is great in heaven, for so they persecuted the prophets who were before you. First John 4:4. Little children, you are from God and have overcome them. For he who is in you is greater than he who is in the world. Matthew 10:39-42. Whoever finds his life will lose it, and whoever loses his life for my sake will find it. Whoever receives you receives me, and whoever receives me receives him who sent me. The one who receives a prophet because he is a prophet will receive a prophet's reward. And the one who receives a righteous person because he is a righteous person will receive a righteous person's reward. And whoever gives one of these little ones even a cup of cold water because he is a disciple, truly I say to you, he will by no means lose his reward. Psalm 145:13-19. The Lord is faithful in all his words, and kind in all his works. The Lord upholds all who are falling, and raises up all who are bowed down. The eyes of all look to you, and you give them their food in due season. You open your hand, you satisfy the desire of every living thing. The Lord is righteous in all his ways and kind in all his works. The Lord is near to all who call on him, to all who call on him in truth. He fulfills the desire of those who fear him. He also hears their cry and saves them. First Corinthians 10:13. No temptation has overtaken you that is not common to man. God is faithful,
and he will not let you be tempted beyond your ability. But with the temptation, he will also provide the way of escape, that you may be able to endure it. Second Peter 3:8-9. But do not overlook this one fact, beloved, that with the Lord one day is as 1,000 years, and 1,000 years as one day. The Lord is not slow to fulfill his promise, as some count slowness, but is patient toward you, not wishing that any should perish, but that all should reach repentance. Matthew 28:18-20. And Jesus came and said to them, "All authority in heaven and on earth has been given to me. Go therefore and make disciples of all nations, baptizing them in the name of the Father and of the Son and of the Holy Spirit, teaching them to observe all that I have commanded you. And behold, I am with you always, to the end of the age." Mark 16:15-18. And he said to them, "Go into all the world and proclaim the gospel to the whole creation. Whoever believes and is baptized will be saved. But whoever does not believe will be condemned. And these signs will accompany those who believe. In my name they will cast out demons, they will speak in new tongues, they will pick up serpents with their hands, and if they drink any deadly poison, it will not hurt them. They will lay their hands on the sick, and they will recover." Second Timothy 4:8. "Henceforth there is laid up for me the crown of righteousness, which the Lord, the righteous judge, will award me on that day. And not only to me, but also to all who have loved his appearing." First Corinthians 6:14. "And God raised the Lord, and will also raise us up by his power." Second Corinthians 4:14. "He who raised the Lord Jesus will raise us also with Jesus and bring us with you into his presence." James 1:12. "Blessed is the man who remains steadfast under trial, for when he has stood the test, he will receive the crown of life, which God has promised to those who love him." 1 Peter 4:1-2. "Since therefore Christ suffered in the flesh, arm yourselves with the same way of thinking. For whoever has suffered in the flesh has ceased from sin, so as to live for the rest of the time in the flesh, no longer for human passions, but for the will of God." 1 John 3:1-3. "See what kind of love the Father has given to us, that we should be called children of God, and so we are. The reason why the world does not know us is that it did not know him. Beloved, we are God's children now, and what we will be has not yet appeared. But we know that when he appears, we shall be like him, because we shall see him as he is. And everyone who thus hopes in him purifies himself as he is pure." 3:1-4. "If then you have been raised with Christ, seek the things that are above, where Christ is,
seated at the right hand of God. Set your minds on things that are above, not on things that are on earth. For you have died, and your life is hidden with Christ in God. When Christ, who is your life, appears, then you also will appear with him in glory. 2 Peter 3:13. But according to his promise, we are waiting for new heavens and a new earth in which righteousness dwells. John chapter 10, 9 through 11. I am the door. If anyone enters by me, he will be saved and will go in and out and find pasture. The thief comes only to steal and kill and destroy. I came that they may have life and have it abundantly. I am the good shepherd. The good shepherd lays down his life for the sheep. Romans chapter 6, 22 through 23. But now that you have been set free from sin and have become slaves of God, the fruit you get leads to sanctification, and its end, eternal life. For the wages of sin is death, but the free gift of God is eternal life in Christ Jesus our Lord. Numbers 23:19. God is not man that he should lie, or a son of man that he should change his mind. Has he said, and will he not do it? Or has he spoken, and will he not fulfill it? Psalm 121. I lift up my eyes to the hills. From where does my help come? My help comes from the Lord, who made heaven and earth. He will not let your foot be moved. He who keeps you will not slumber. Behold, he who keeps Israel will neither slumber nor sleep. The Lord is your keeper. The Lord is your shade on your right hand. The sun shall not strike you by day, nor the moon by night. The Lord will keep you from all evil. He will keep your life. The Lord will keep your going out and your coming in from this time forth and forevermore. Psalm 1, 1 through 3. Blessed is the man who walks not in the counsel of the wicked, nor stands in the way of sinners, nor sits in the seat of scoffers. But his delight is in the law of the Lord, and on his law he meditates day and night. He is like a tree planted by streams of water that yields its fruit in its season, and its leaf does not wither. In all that he does, he prospers.

Romans chapter 1, 16 through 17. For I am not ashamed of the gospel, for it is the power of God for salvation to everyone who believes, to the Jew first and also to the Greek. For in it the righteousness of God is revealed from faith for faith, as it is written, the righteous shall live by faith. Second Corinthians chapter 1, 3 through 5. Blessed be the God and Father of our Lord Jesus Christ, the Father of mercies and God of all comfort, who comforts us in all our affliction, so that we may be able to comfort those who are in any affliction with the comfort with which we ourselves are comforted by God. For as we share abundantly in Christ's sufferings, so through Christ we share abundantly in comfort too. Second Corinthians chapter 5, verse 17. Therefore, if anyone is in Christ, he is a new creation. The old has passed away. Behold, the new has come. Behold, the new has come.

all, and no one is able to snatch them out of the Father's hand. I and the Father are one. Acts chapter 1, 7 through 8. It is not for you to know times or seasons that the Father has fixed by his own authority. But you will receive power when the Holy Spirit comes upon you. And you will be my witnesses in Jerusalem and in all Judea and Samaria and to the end of the earth. 2 Corinthians chapter 1, 20 through 22. For all the promises of God find their yes in him. That is why it is through him that we utter our amen to God for his glory. And it is God who establishes us with you in Christ, and has anointed us, and who has also put his seal on us, and given us his Spirit in our hearts as a guarantee. Acts chapter 2, 38 through 39. And Peter said to them, "Repent and be baptized, every one of you, in the name of Jesus Christ, for the forgiveness of your sins, and you will receive the gift of the Holy Spirit. For the promise is for you and for your children, and for all who are far off, everyone whom the Lord our God calls to himself." Deuteronomy 26, 17 through 19. You have declared today that the Lord is your God, and that you will walk in his ways, and keep his statutes and his commandments and his rules, and will obey his voice. And the Lord has declared today that you are a people for his treasured possession, as he has promised you, and that you are to keep all his commandments. And that he will set you in praise and in fame and in honor high above all nations that he has made, and that you shall be a people holy to the Lord your God, as he promised. Hebrews chapter 10, 19 through 23. Therefore, brothers, since we have confidence to enter the holy places by the blood of Jesus, by the new and living way that he opened for us through the curtain, that is, through his flesh, and since we have a great priest over the house of God, let us draw near with a true heart in full assurance of faith, with our hearts sprinkled clean from an evil conscience, and our bodies washed with pure water. Let us hold fast the confession of our hope without wavering, for he who promised is faithful. Exodus 14, 13 through 14. And Moses said to the people, "Fear not, stand firm, and see the salvation of the Lord, which he will work for you today. For the Egyptians whom you see today, you shall never see again. The Lord will fight for you, and you have only to be silent." Isaiah 43, 1 through 3. But now, thus says the Lord, he who created you, O Jacob, he who formed you, O Israel, fear not, for I have redeemed you. I have called you by name. You are mine. When you pass through the waters, I will be with you, and through the rivers, they shall not overwhelm you. When you walk through fire, you shall not be burned, and the flame shall not consume you. For I am the Lord your God, the Holy One of Israel, your Savior.

Isaiah 54:10. For the mountains may depart and the hills be removed, but my steadfast love shall not depart from you, and my covenant of peace shall not be removed, says the Lord, who has compassion on you. Isaiah 54:13-14. All your children shall be taught by the Lord, and great shall be the peace of your children. In righteousness you shall be established. You shall be far from oppression, for you shall not fear, and from terror, for it shall not come near you. And great shall be the peace of your children. In righteousness you shall be established. You shall be far from oppression, for you shall not fear, and from terror, for it shall not come near you. Isaiah 54:13-14. No weapon that is fashioned against you shall succeed, and you shall refute every tongue that rises against you in judgment. This is the heritage of the servants of the Lord, and their vindication from me, declares the Lord. Isaiah 58:6-12. Is not this the fast that I choose? To loose the bonds of wickedness, to undo the straps of the yoke, to let the oppressed go free, and to break every yoke? Is it not to share your bread with the hungry and bring the homeless poor into your house? When you see the naked, to cover him, and not to hide yourself from your own flesh? Then shall your light break forth like the dawn, and your healing shall spring up speedily. Your righteousness shall go before you. The glory of the Lord shall be your rear guard. Then you shall call, and the Lord will answer. You shall cry, and he will say, "Here I am." If you take away the yoke from your midst, the pointing of the finger and speaking wickedness, if you pour yourself out for the hungry and satisfy the desire of the afflicted, then shall your light rise in the darkness, and your gloom be as the noonday. And the Lord will guide you continually and satisfy your desire in scorched places and make your bones strong. And you shall be like a watered garden, like a spring of water, whose waters do not fail. And your ancient ruins shall be rebuilt. You shall raise up the foundations of many generations. You shall be called the repairer of the breach, the restorer of streets to dwell in. James 1:2-5. Count it all joy, my brothers, when you meet trials of various kinds, for you know that the testing of your faith produces steadfastness. And let steadfastness have its full effect, that you may be perfect and complete, lacking in nothing. If any of you lacks wisdom, let him ask God, who gives generously to all without reproach, and it will be given him. James 4:7-8, and verse 10. Submit yourselves therefore to God. Resist the devil, and he will flee from you. Draw near to God, and he will draw near to you. Humble yourselves before the Lord, and he will exalt you. First John 1:9. If we confess our sins, he is faithful and just to forgive us our sins and to cleanse us
from all unrighteousness. 2 Chronicles chapter 7, 14 through 16. If my people who are called by my name humble themselves and pray and seek my face and turn from their wicked ways, then I will hear from heaven and will forgive their sin and heal their land. Now my eyes will be open and my ears attentive to the prayer that is made in this place. For now I have chosen and consecrated this house, that my name may be there forever. My eyes and my heart will be there for all time. Deuteronomy chapter 31, 6 through 8. Be strong and courageous. Do not fear or be in dread of them, for it is the Lord your God who goes with you. He will not leave you or forsake you. Then Moses summoned Joshua and said to him in the sight of all Israel, be strong and courageous. For you shall go with this people into the land that the Lord has sworn to their fathers to give them, and you shall put them in possession of it. It is the Lord who goes before you. He will be with you. He will not leave you or forsake you. Do not fear or be dismayed. Jeremiah 29, 11 through 14. For I know the plans I have for you, declares the Lord. Plans for welfare and not for evil, to give you a future and a hope. Then you will call upon me and come and pray to me, and I will hear you. You will seek me and find me when you seek me with all your heart. I will be found by you, declares the Lord. John chapter 3, 16 through 17. For God so loved the world that he gave his only Son, that whoever believes in him should not perish, but have eternal life. For God did not send his Son into the world to condemn the world, but in order that the world might be saved through him. John chapter 8, 34 through 36. Jesus answered them, truly, truly, I say to you, everyone who practices sin is a slave to sin. The slave does not remain in the house forever. The Son remains forever. So if the Son sets you free, you will be free indeed. Malachi chapter 3, 10 through 12. Bring the full tithe into the storehouse, that there may be food in my house, and thereby put me to the test, says the Lord of hosts, if I will not open the windows of heaven for you and pour down for you a blessing until there is no more need. I will rebuke the devourer for you, so that it will not destroy the fruits of your soil, and your vine in the field shall not fail to bear, says the Lord of hosts. Then all nations will call you blessed, for you will be a land of delight, says the Lord of hosts. Mark chapter 11, 22 through 26. And Jesus answered them, have faith in God. Truly I say to you, whoever says to this mountain,
be taken up and thrown into the sea, and does not doubt in his heart, but believes that what he says will come to pass. It will be done for him. Therefore, I tell you, whatever you ask in prayer, believe that you have received it, and it will be yours. And whenever you stand praying, forgive if you have anything against anyone, so that your Father also, who is in heaven, may forgive you your trespasses.

Joshua chapter 1, 6 through 9. Be strong and courageous, for you shall cause this people to inherit the land that I swore to their fathers to give them. Only be strong and very courageous, being careful to do according to all the law that Moses, my servant, commanded you. Do not turn from it to the right hand or to the left, that you may have good success wherever you go. This book of the law shall not depart from your mouth, but you shall meditate on it day and night, so that you may be careful to do according to all that is written in it. For then you will make your way prosperous, and then you will have good success. Have I not commanded you? Be strong and courageous. Do not be frightened, and do not be dismayed, for the Lord your God is with you wherever you go. Philippians chapter 4, 19 through 20. And my God will supply every need of yours according to his riches and glory in Christ Jesus. To our God and Father be glory forever and ever. Amen. Psalm chapter 37, 3 through 11. Trust in the Lord and do good. Dwell in the land and befriend faithfulness. Delight yourself in the Lord, and he will give you the desires of your heart. Commit your way to the Lord. Trust in him, and he will act. He will bring forth your righteousness as the light, and your justice as the noonday. Be still before the Lord, and wait patiently for him. Fret not yourself over the one who prospers in his way, over the man who carries out evil devices. Refrain from anger and forsake wrath. Fret not yourself. It tends only to evil. For the evildoers shall be cut off, but those who wait for the Lord shall inherit the land. In just a little while, the wicked will be no more. Though you look carefully at his place, he will not be there. But the meek shall inherit the land and delight themselves in abundant peace. Psalm chapter 50, 14 through 15. Offer to God a sacrifice of thanksgiving, and perform your vows to the Most High, and call upon me in the day of trouble. I will deliver you, and you shall glorify me.

Revelation chapter 2, 5 through 7. Remember therefore from where you have fallen. Repent and do the works you did at first. If not, I will come to you and remove your lampstand from its place, unless you repent. Yet this you have. You hate the works of the Nicolaitans, which I also hate. He who has an ear, let him hear what the Spirit says to the churches. To the one who conquers, I will grant to eat of the tree of life, which is in the paradise of God. Revelation chapter 2, 10 through 11. Be faithful unto death, and I will give you the crown of life. He who has an ear, let him hear what the Spirit says to the churches. The one who conquers will not be hurt by the second death. Revelation chapter 2, verse 17. He who has an ear, let him hear what the Spirit says to the churches. To the one who conquers, I will give some of the hidden manna, and I will give him a white stone with a new name written on the stone that no one knows except the one who receives it. Revelation chapter 2, 26 through 29. The one who conquers and who keeps my works until the end, to him I will give authority over the nations, and he will rule them with a rod of iron, as when earthen pots are broken in pieces, even as I myself have received authority from my Father, and I will give him the morning star. He who has an ear, let him hear what the Spirit says to the churches. Revelation chapter 3, verse 5. The one who conquers will be clothed thus in white garments, and I will never blot out his name from the book of life. I will confess his name before my Father and before his angels. He who has an ear, let him hear what the Spirit says to the churches. Revelation chapter 3, 10 through 13. Because you have kept my word about patient endurance, I will keep you from the hour of trial that is coming on the whole world, to try those who dwell on the earth. I am coming soon. Hold fast what you have, so that no one may seize your crown. The one who conquers, I will make him a pillar in the temple of my God. Never shall he go out of it. And I will write on him the name of my God and the name of the city of my God, the New Jerusalem, which comes down from my God out of heaven, and my own new name. He who has an ear, let him hear what the Spirit says to the churches. Revelation chapter 3, 20 through 22. Behold, I stand at the door and knock. If anyone hears my voice and opens the door, I will come in to him and eat with him, and he with me. The one who conquers, I will grant him to sit with me on my throne, as I also conquered and sat down with my Father on his throne. He who has an ear, let him hear what the Spirit says to the churches. First Peter chapter 3, 10 through 12.
Whoever desires to love life and see good days, let him keep his tongue from evil and his lips from speaking deceit. Let him turn away from evil and do good. Let him seek peace and pursue it. For the eyes of the Lord are on the righteous, and his ears are open to their prayer. But the face of the Lord is against those who do evil. Philippians chapter 4, 4 through 9. Rejoice in the Lord always. Again, I will say, rejoice. Let your reasonableness be known to everyone. The Lord is at hand. Do not be anxious about anything, but in everything, by prayer and supplication, with thanksgiving, let your requests be known to God. And the peace of God, which surpasses all understanding, will guard your hearts and your minds in Christ Jesus. Finally, brothers, whatever is true, whatever is honorable, whatever is just, whatever is pure, whatever is lovely, whatever is commendable, if there is any excellence, if there is anything worthy of praise, think about these things. What you have learned and received and heard and seen in me, practice these things, and the God of peace will be with you. Psalm chapter 34, 15 through 19. The eyes of the Lord are toward the righteous, and his ears toward their cry. The face of the Lord is against those who do evil, to cut off the memory of them from the earth. When the righteous cry for help, the Lord hears and delivers them out of all their troubles. The Lord is near to the brokenhearted, and saves the crushed in spirit. Many are the afflictions of the righteous, but the Lord delivers him out of them all. Jeremiah chapter 33, 2 through 3. Thus says the Lord who made the earth, the Lord who formed it to establish it. The Lord is his name. Call to me and I will answer you and will tell you great and hidden things that you have not known. Jeremiah chapter 33, verse 6. Behold, I will bring it health and cure, and I will cure them. And I will reveal to them abundance of peace and truth. Isaiah 41, 10 through 13. Fear not, for I am with you. Be not dismayed, for I am your God. I will strengthen you. I will help you. I will uphold you with my righteous right hand. Behold, all who are incensed against you shall be put to shame and confounded. Those who strive against you shall be as nothing and shall perish. You shall seek those who contend with you, but you shall not find them. Those who war against you shall be as nothing at all. For I, the Lord your God, hold your right hand. It is I who say to you, fear not. I am the one who helps you. Isaiah 40, 27 through 31. Why do you say, O Jacob, and speak, O Israel, my way is hidden from the Lord,
and my right is disregarded by my God. Have you not known? Have you not heard? The Lord is the everlasting God, the creator of the ends of the earth. He does not faint or grow weary. His understanding is unsearchable. He gives power to the faint, and to him who has no might, he increases strength. Even youths shall faint and be weary, and young men shall fall exhausted. But they who wait for the Lord shall renew their strength. They shall mount up with wings like eagles. They shall run and not be weary. They shall walk and not faint. Matthew chapter 11, 28 through 30. Come to me, all who labor and are heavily burdened, and I will give you rest. Take my yoke upon you and learn from me, for I am gentle and humble in heart, and you will find rest for your souls. For my yoke is easy and my burden is light. Psalm 91. He who dwells in the secret place of the Most High will rest in the shadow of the Almighty. I will say of Yahweh, He is my refuge and my fortress, my God in whom I trust. For He will deliver you from the snare of the fowler and from the deadly pestilence. He will cover you with His feathers. Under His wings you will take refuge. His faithfulness is your shield and rampart. You shall not be afraid of the terror by night, nor of the arrow that flies by day, nor of the pestilence that walks in darkness, nor of the destruction that wastes at noonday. 1,000 may fall at your side, and 10,000 at your right hand, but it will not come near you. You will only look with your eyes and see the recompense of the wicked. Because you have made Yahweh your refuge and the Most High your dwelling place, no evil shall happen to you, neither shall any plague come near your dwelling. For He will put His angels in charge of you to guard you in all your ways. They will bear you up in their hands so that you won't dash your foot against a stone. You will tread on the lion and the cobra. You will trample the young lion and the serpent underfoot. Because He has set His love on me, therefore I will deliver him. I will set him on high because he has known my name. He will call on me and I will answer him. I will be with him in trouble. I will deliver him and honor him. I will satisfy him with long life and show him my salvation. Romans chapter 8, 16 through 18. The Spirit Himself testifies with our spirit that we are children of God. And if children, then heirs, heirs of God, and joint heirs with Christ, if indeed we suffer with Him, that we may also be glorified with Him. For I consider that the sufferings of this present time are not worthy to be compared with the glory which will be revealed toward us. John chapter 14, 25 through 27. These things I have spoken to you while I am still with you. But the Helper, the Holy Spirit, whom the Father will send in my name, He will teach you all things and bring to your remembrance all that I have said to you. Peace I leave with you. My peace I give to you.
Not as the world gives do I give to you. Let not your hearts be troubled, neither let them be afraid. Romans chapter 5, 1 through 5. Therefore, since we have been justified by faith, we have peace with God through our Lord Jesus Christ. Through him, we have also obtained access by faith into this grace in which we stand, and we rejoice in hope of the glory of God. Not only that, but we rejoice in our sufferings, knowing that suffering produces endurance, and endurance produces character, and character produces hope, and hope does not put us to shame, because God's love has been poured into our hearts through the Holy Spirit who has been given to us. Second Corinthians chapter 13, verse 11. Finally, brothers, rejoice. Aim for restoration. Comfort one another. Agree with one another. Live in peace, and the God of love and peace will be with you. Isaiah chapter 53, verse 5. But he was wounded for our transgressions. He was crushed for our iniquities. Upon him was the chastisement that brought us peace, and with his stripes we are healed. Psalm chapter 37, verse 37. Mark the blameless and behold the upright, for there is a future for the man of peace. Hebrews chapter 12, verse 11. For the moment, all discipline seems painful rather than pleasant. But later, it yields the peaceful fruit of righteousness to those who have been trained by it. Matthew chapter 6, 25 through 33. Therefore I tell you, do not be anxious about your life, what you will eat or what you will drink, nor about your body, what you will put on. Is not life more than food, and the body more than clothing? Look at the birds of the air. They neither sow nor reap, nor gather into barns, and yet your heavenly Father feeds them. Are you not of more value than they? And which of you, by being anxious, can add a single hour to his span of life? And why are you anxious about clothing? Consider the lilies of the field, how they grow. They neither toil nor spin. Yet I tell you, even Solomon in all his glory was not arrayed like one of these. But if God so clothes the grass of the field, which today is alive and tomorrow is thrown into the oven, will he not much more clothe you? O you of little faith. Therefore, do not be anxious, saying, what shall we eat, or what shall we drink, or what shall we wear? For the Gentiles seek after these things, and your heavenly Father knows that you need them all. But seek first the kingdom of God and his righteousness, and all these things will be added to you.

Psalm chapter 126, 5 through 6. Those who sow in tears shall reap with shouts of joy. He who goes out weeping, bearing the seed for sowing, shall come home with shouts of joy, bringing his sheaves with him. Psalm 16, 5 through 11. The Lord is my chosen portion and my cup. You hold my lot. The lines have fallen for me in pleasant places. Indeed, I have a beautiful inheritance. I bless the Lord who gives me counsel. In the night also my heart instructs me. I have set the Lord always before me. Because he is at my right hand, I shall not be shaken. Therefore my heart is glad, and my whole being rejoices. My flesh also dwells secure. For you will not abandon my soul to Sheol, or let your Holy One see corruption. You make known to me the path of life. In your presence there's fullness of joy. At your right hand are pleasures forevermore. John 16:33. I have said these things to you, that in me you may have peace. In the world you will have tribulation, but take heart. I have overcome the world. First Peter chapter 5, 6 through 7. Humble yourselves, therefore, under the mighty hand of God, so that at the proper time he may exalt you, casting all your anxieties on him, because he cares for you.

Lamentations 3:22-23. The steadfast love of the Lord never ceases. His mercies never come to an end. They are new every morning. Great is your faithfulness. Psalm 32:7-10. You are a hiding place for me. You preserve me from trouble. You surround me with shouts of deliverance. Many are the sorrows of the wicked, but steadfast love surrounds the one who trusts in the Lord. Jeremiah 17:7-8. Blessed is the man who trusts in the Lord, whose trust is the Lord. He is like a tree planted by water that sends out its roots by the stream and does not fear when heat comes, for its leaves remain green and is not anxious in the year of drought, for it does not cease to bear fruit. Romans 8:26-30. Likewise, the Spirit helps us in our weakness, for we do not know what to pray for as we ought, but the Spirit Himself intercedes for us with groanings too deep for words. And he who searches hearts knows what is the mind of the Spirit, because the Spirit intercedes for the saints according to the will of God. And we know that for those who love God, all things work together for good, for those who are called according to his purpose. For those whom he foreknew, he also predestined to be conformed to the image of his Son, in order that he might be the firstborn among many brothers. And those whom he predestined, he also called. And those whom he called, he also justified. And those whom he justified, he also glorified. Romans chapter 8:35-39. Who shall separate us from the love of Christ? Shall tribulation, or distress, or persecution, or famine, or nakedness, or danger, or sword? As it is written, for your sake we are being killed all day long. We are regarded as sheep to be slaughtered. No, in all these things we are more than conquerors through him who loved us. For I am sure that neither death nor life, nor angels nor rulers, nor things present nor things to come, nor powers, nor height nor depth, nor anything else in all creation will be able to separate us from the love of God in Christ Jesus our Lord. Romans 10:9-13. If you confess with your mouth that Jesus is Lord, and believe in your heart that God raised him from the dead, you will be saved. For with the heart one believes and is justified, and with the mouth one confesses and is saved. For the scripture says, everyone who believes in him will not be put to shame. For there is no distinction between Jew and Greek. For the same Lord is Lord of all, bestowing his riches on all who call on him. For everyone who calls on the name of the Lord
will be saved. Psalm chapter 9:9-12. The Lord is a stronghold for the oppressed, a stronghold in times of trouble. And those who know your name put their trust in you. For you, O Lord, have not forsaken those who seek you. Sing praises to the Lord, who sits enthroned in Zion. Tell among the peoples his deeds. For he who avenges blood is mindful of them. He does not forget the cry of the afflicted. Proverbs 3:1-12. My son, do not forget my teaching, but let your heart keep my commands. For length of days and years of life and peace they will add to you. Let not steadfast love and faithfulness forsake you. Bind them around your neck. Write them on the tablet of your heart. So you will find favor and good success in the sight of God and man. Trust in the Lord with all your heart, and do not lean on your own understanding. In all your ways, acknowledge Him, and He will make straight your paths. Be not wise in your own eyes. Fear the Lord, and turn away from evil. It will be healing to your flesh and refreshment to your bones. Honor the Lord with your wealth and with the first fruits of all your produce. Then your barns will be filled with plenty and your vats will be bursting with wine. My son, do not despise the Lord's discipline or be weary of his reproof. For the Lord reproves him who he loves, as a father the son in whom he delights. James 5:13-16. Is anyone among you suffering? Let him pray. Is anyone cheerful? Let him sing praise. Is anyone among you sick? Let him call for the elders of the church and let them pray over him, anointing him with oil in the name of the Lord. And the prayer of faith will save the one who is sick, and the Lord will raise him up. And if he has committed sins, he will be forgiven. Therefore, confess your sins to one another and pray for one another that you may be healed. The prayer of a righteous person has great power as it is working. Matthew 7:7-11. Ask, and it will be given to you. Seek, and you will find. Knock, and it will be opened to you. For everyone who asks receives, and the one who seeks finds, and to the one who knocks it will be opened. Or which one of you, if his son asks him for bread, will give him a stone? Or if he asks for a fish, will give him a serpent? If you then, who are evil, know how to give good gifts to your children, how much more will your Father who is in heaven give good things to those who ask him? Psalm 103:1-12. Bless the Lord, O my soul, and all that is within me. Bless his holy name. Bless the Lord, O my soul,
and forget not all his benefits, who forgives all your iniquity, who heals all your diseases, who redeems your life from the pit, who crowns you with steadfast love and mercy, who satisfies you with good so that your youth is renewed like the eagles. The Lord works righteousness and justice for all who are oppressed. He made known his ways to Moses, his acts to the people of Israel. The Lord is merciful and gracious, slow to anger and abounding in steadfast love. He will not always chide, nor will he keep his anger forever. He does not deal with us according to our sins, nor repay us according to our iniquities. For as high as the heavens are above the earth, so great is his steadfast love toward those who fear him. As far as the east is from the west, so far does he remove our transgressions from us. As a father shows compassion to his children, so the Lord shows compassion to those who fear him. Psalm 107, 13 through 16. Then they cried to the Lord in their trouble, and he delivered them from their distress. He brought them out of darkness and the shadow of death, and burst their bonds apart. Let them thank the Lord for his steadfast love, for his wondrous works to the children of man. For he shatters the doors of bronze and cuts into the bars of iron. John 14:1-7. Let not your hearts be troubled. Believe in God. Believe also in me. In my Father's house are many rooms. If it were not so, would I have told you that I go to prepare a place for you? And if I go and prepare a place for you, I will come again and will take you to myself, that where I am, you may also be. And you know the way to where I am going. Thomas said to him, Lord, we do not know where you are going. How can we know the way? Jesus said to him, I am the way, and the truth, and the life. No one comes to the Father except through me. If you had known me, you would have known my Father also. From now on, you do know him and have seen him. John 14:12-21. Truly, truly I say to you, whoever believes in me will also do the works that I do. And greater works than these will he do, because I am going to the Father. Whatever you ask in my name, this I will do, that the Father may be glorified in the Son. If you ask me anything in my name, I will do it. If you love me, you will keep my commandments. And I will ask the Father, and he will give you another helper to be with you forever. Even the Spirit of truth, whom the world cannot receive because it neither sees him nor knows him. You know him, for he dwells with you and will be in you. I will not leave you as orphans. I will come to you. Yet a little while and the world will see me no more, but you will see me. Because I live, you also will live. In that day you will know that I am in my Father, and you in me, and I in you. Whoever has my commandments and keeps them, he it is who loves me. And he who loves me will be loved by my Father,
and I will love him and manifest myself to him. Mark 10:27-31. Jesus looked at them and said, "With man it is impossible, but not with God. For all things are possible with God." Peter began to say to him, "See, we have left everything and followed you." Jesus said, "Truly, I say to you, there is no one who has left house or brothers or sisters or mother or father or children or lands for my sake and for the gospel, who will not receive 100-fold now in this time, houses and brothers and sisters and mothers and children and lands, with persecutions, and in the age to come eternal life. But many who are first will be last, and the last will be first." Matthew 24:12-13. "And because lawlessness will be increased, the love of many will grow cold. But the one who endures to the end will be saved." John 15:1-11. "I am the true vine, and my Father is the vine dresser. Every branch in me that does not bear fruit, he takes away. And every branch that does bear fruit, he prunes, that it may bear more fruit. Already you are clean because of the word that I have spoken to you. Abide in me, and I in you. As the branch cannot bear fruit by itself, unless it abides in the vine, neither can you, unless you abide in me. I am the vine, you are the branches. Whoever abides in me and I in him, he it is that bears much fruit. For apart from me, you can do nothing. If anyone does not abide in me, he is thrown away like a branch and withers. And the branches are gathered, thrown into the fire and burned. If you abide in me and my words abide in you, ask whatever you wish, and it will be done for you. By this my Father is glorified, that you bear much fruit, and so prove to be my disciples. That you bear much fruit, and so prove to be my disciples. As the Father has loved me,

2 Peter 1, 3-11. His divine power has granted to us all things that pertain to life and godliness, through the knowledge of him who called us to his own glory and excellence, by which he granted to us his precious and very great promises, so that through them you may become partakers of the divine nature, having escaped from the corruption that is in the world because of sinful desire. For this very reason, make every effort to supplement your faith with virtue, and virtue with knowledge, and knowledge with self-control, and self-control with steadfastness, and steadfastness with godliness, and godliness with brotherly affection, and brotherly affection with love. For if these qualities are yours and are increasing, they keep you from being ineffective or unfruitful in the knowledge of our Lord Jesus Christ. For whoever lacks these qualities is so nearsighted that he is blind, having forgotten that he was cleansed from his former sins. Therefore, brothers, be all the more diligent to confirm your calling and election. For if you practice these qualities, you will never fall. For in this way there will be richly provided for you an entrance into the eternal kingdom of our Lord and Savior Jesus Christ. Job 36:10-11. He opens their ears to instruction and commands that they return from iniquity. If they listen and serve him, they complete their days in prosperity and their years in pleasantness. Psalm 46:1-7. God is our refuge and strength, a very present help in trouble. Therefore we will not fear though the earth gives way, though the mountains be moved into the heart of the sea, though its waters roar and foam, though the mountains tremble at its swelling. There is a river whose streams make glad the city of God, the holy habitation of the Most High. God is in the midst of her. She shall not be moved. God will help her when morning dawns. The nations rage, the kingdoms totter. He utters his voice, the earth melts. The Lord of hosts is with us. The God of Jacob is our fortress. Romans 6:5-14. For if we have been united with him in a death like his, we shall certainly be united with him in a resurrection like his. We know that our old self was crucified with him in order that the body of sin might be brought to nothing, so that we would no longer be enslaved to sin. For one who has died has been set free from sin. Now, if we have died with Christ, we believe that we will also live with him. We know that Christ, being raised from the dead, will never die again. Death no longer has dominion over him. For the death he died to sin once for all. But the life he lives to God. So you also must consider yourselves dead to sin and alive to God in Christ Jesus. Let not sin, therefore, reign in your mortal body, to make you obey its passions. Do not present your members to sin as instruments for unrighteousness, but present yourselves to God as those who have been brought from death to life, and your members to God as instruments for righteousness. For sin will have no dominion over you, since you are not under law, but under grace. Psalm 147:1-6.

Praise the Lord, for it is good to sing praises to our God, for it is pleasant, and a song of praise is fitting. The Lord builds up Jerusalem. He gathers the outcasts of Israel. He heals the brokenhearted and binds up their wounds. He determines the number of the stars. He gives to all of them their names. Great is our Lord, and abundant in power. His understanding is beyond measure. The Lord lifts up the humble. He casts the wicked to the ground. Revelation 21, 1 through 7. Then I saw a new heaven and a new earth, for the first heaven and the first earth had passed away, and the sea was no more. And I saw the holy city, New Jerusalem, coming down out of heaven from God, prepared as a bride adorned for her husband. And I heard a loud voice from the throne saying, "Behold, the dwelling place of God is with man. He will dwell with them, and they will be his people, and God himself will be with them as their God. He will wipe away every tear from their eyes, and death shall be no more. Neither shall there be mourning, nor crying, nor pain anymore. For the former things have passed away." And he who was seated on the throne said, "Behold, I am making all things new." Also he said, "Write this down, for these words are trustworthy and true." And he said to me, "It is done. I am the Alpha and the Omega, the beginning and the end. To the thirsty I will give from the spring of the water of life without payment. The one who conquers will have this heritage, and I will be his God, and he will be my son." Galatians 6, 8 through 10. For the one who sows to his own flesh will from the flesh reap corruption. But the one who sows to the Spirit will from the Spirit reap eternal life. And let us not grow weary of doing good, for in due season we will reap if we do not give up. So then, as we have opportunity, let us do good to everyone, and especially to those who are of the household of faith. Psalm 138. I give you thanks, O Lord, with my whole heart. Before the gods I sing your praise. I bow down toward your holy temple and give thanks to your name for your steadfast love and your faithfulness. For you have exalted above all things your name and your word. On the day I called, you answered me. My strength of soul you increased. All the kings of the earth shall give you thanks, O Lord, for they have heard the words of your mouth, and they shall sing of the ways of the Lord, for great is the glory of the Lord. For though the Lord is high, he regards the lowly, but the haughty he knows from afar. Though I walk in the midst of trouble, you preserve my life. You stretch out your hand against the wrath of my enemies, and your right hand delivers me. The Lord will fulfill his purpose for me. Your steadfast love, O Lord, endures forever. Do not forsake the work of your hands.
1 John 2, 24-25. Let what you heard from the beginning abide in you. If what you heard from the beginning abides in you, then you too will abide in the Son and in the Father. And this is the promise that he made to us: eternal life. John chapter 6, 47 through 51. Truly, truly I say to you, whoever believes has eternal life. I am the bread of life. Your fathers ate the manna in the wilderness, and they died. This is the bread that comes down from heaven, so that one may eat of it and not die. I am the living bread that came down from heaven. If anyone eats of this bread, he will live forever. And the bread that I will give for the life of the world is my flesh. Matthew 6, 14 through 15. For if you forgive others their trespasses, your heavenly Father will also forgive you. But if you do not forgive others their trespasses, neither will your Father forgive your trespasses. Psalm 55, 22. Cast your burden on the Lord, and he will sustain you. He will never permit the righteous to be moved. Isaiah 52, 12. For you shall not go out in haste, and you shall not go in flight. For the Lord will go before you, and the God of Israel will be your rear guard. Psalm 32, 8. I will instruct you and teach you in the way you should go. I will counsel you with my eye upon you. Isaiah 30, 18 through 21. Therefore the Lord waits to be gracious to you, and therefore he exalts himself to show mercy to you. For the Lord is a God of justice. Blessed are all those who wait for him. For a people shall dwell in Zion, in Jerusalem. You shall weep no more. He will surely be gracious to you at the sound of your cry. As soon as he hears it, he answers you. And though the Lord give you the bread of adversity and the water of affliction, yet your teacher will not hide himself anymore, but your eyes shall see your teacher, and your ears shall hear a word behind you saying, this is the way, walk in it, when you turn to the right or when you turn to the left. Philippians chapter 1, verse 6. And I am sure of this, that he who began a good work in you will bring it to completion at the day of Jesus Christ. Isaiah 26, verse 3. You keep him in perfect peace whose mind is stayed on you, because he trusts in you. John chapter 11, 25 through 26. Jesus said to her, I am the resurrection and the life. Whoever believes in me, though he die, yet shall he live. And everyone who lives and believes in me shall never die. Second Corinthians 4, 16 through 18. So we do not lose heart. Though our outward self is wasting away,
Our inner self is being renewed day by day. For this light momentary affliction is preparing for us an eternal weight of glory beyond all comparison. As we look not to the things that are seen, but to the things that are unseen. For the things that are seen are transient, but the things that are unseen are eternal. Philippians 3:20-21. But our citizenship is in heaven, and from it we await a Savior, the Lord Jesus Christ, who will transform our lowly body to be like his glorious body, by the power that enables him even to subject all things to himself. Matthew 5:2-11. And he opened his mouth and taught them, saying, Blessed are the poor in spirit, for theirs is the kingdom of heaven. Blessed are those who mourn, for they shall be comforted. Blessed are the meek, for they shall inherit the earth. Blessed are those who hunger and thirst for righteousness, for they shall be satisfied. Blessed are the merciful, for they shall receive mercy. Blessed are the pure in heart, for they shall see God. Blessed are the peacemakers, for they shall be called sons of God. Blessed are those who are persecuted for righteousness' sake, for theirs is the kingdom of heaven. Blessed are you when others revile you and persecute you and utter all kinds of evil against you falsely on my account. Rejoice and be glad, for your reward is great in heaven, for so they persecuted the prophets who were before you. First John 4:4. Little children, you are from God and have overcome them, for he who is in you is greater than he who is in the world. Matthew 10:39-42. Whoever finds his life will lose it, and whoever loses his life for my sake will find it. Whoever receives you receives me, and whoever receives me receives him who sent me. The one who receives a prophet because he is a prophet will receive a prophet's reward. And the one who receives a righteous person because he is a righteous person will receive a righteous person's reward. And whoever gives one of these little ones even a cup of cold water because he is a disciple, truly I say to you, he will by no means lose his reward. Psalm 145:13-19. The Lord is faithful in all his words and kind in all his works. The Lord upholds all who are falling and raises up all who are bowed down. The eyes of all look to you, and you give them their food in due season. You open your hand, you satisfy the desire of every living thing. The Lord is righteous in all his ways and kind in all his works. The Lord is near to all who call on him, to all who call on him in truth. He fulfills the desire of those who fear him. He also hears their cry and saves them. First Corinthians 10:13. No temptation has overtaken you that is not common to man. God is faithful,
and he will not let you be tempted beyond your ability. But with the temptation, he will also provide the way of escape, that you may be able to endure it. Second Peter 3:8-9. But do not overlook this one fact, beloved, that with the Lord one day is as 1,000 years, and 1,000 years as one day. The Lord is not slow to fulfill his promise, as some count slowness, but is patient toward you, not wishing that any should perish, but that all should reach repentance. Matthew 28:18-20. And Jesus came and said to them, "All authority in heaven and on earth has been given to me. Go therefore and make disciples of all nations, baptizing them in the name of the Father and of the Son and of the Holy Spirit, teaching them to observe all that I have commanded you. And behold, I am with you always, to the end of the age." Mark 16:15-18. And he said to them, "Go into all the world and proclaim the gospel to the whole creation. Whoever believes and is baptized will be saved. But whoever does not believe will be condemned. And these signs will accompany those who believe. In my name they will cast out demons. They will speak in new tongues. They will pick up serpents with their hands. And if they drink any deadly poison, it will not hurt them. They will lay their hands on the sick, and they will recover." Second Timothy chapter 4, verse 8. "Henceforth there is laid up for me the crown of righteousness, which the Lord, the righteous judge, will award me on that day. And not only to me, but also to all who have loved his appearing." First Corinthians 6:14. "And God raised the Lord, and will also raise us up by his power." Second Corinthians 4:14. "He who raised the Lord Jesus will raise us also with Jesus and bring us with you into his presence." James chapter 1, verse 12. "Blessed is the man who remains steadfast under trial, for when he has stood the test, he will receive the crown of life, which God has promised to those who love him." 1 Peter 4, 1 and 2. "Since therefore Christ suffered in the flesh, arm yourselves with the same way of thinking. For whoever has suffered in the flesh has ceased from sin, so as to live for the rest of the time in the flesh, no longer for human passions, but for the will of God." 1 John 3:1-3. "See what kind of love the Father has given to us, that we should be called children of God, and so we are. The reason why the world does not know us is that it did not know him. Beloved, we are God's children now, and what we will be has not yet appeared. But we know that when he appears, we shall be like him, because we shall see him as he is. And everyone who thus hopes in him purifies himself as he is pure." 3:1-4. "If then you have been raised with Christ, seek the things that are above, where Christ is,
seated at the right hand of God. Set your minds on things that are above, not on things that are on earth. For you have died, and your life is hidden with Christ in God. When Christ, who is your life, appears, then you also will appear with him in glory. 2 Peter 3:13. But according to his promise, we are waiting for new heavens and a new earth in which righteousness dwells. John chapter 10, 9 through 11. I am the door. If anyone enters by me, he will be saved and will go in and out and find pasture. The thief comes only to steal and kill and destroy. I came that they may have life and have it abundantly. I am the good shepherd. The good shepherd lays down his life for the sheep. Romans chapter 6, 22 through 23. But now that you have been set free from sin and have become slaves of God, the fruit you get leads to sanctification, and its end, eternal life. For the wages of sin is death, but the free gift of God is eternal life in Christ Jesus our Lord. Numbers 23:19. God is not man that he should lie, or a son of man that he should change his mind. Has he said, and will he not do it? Or has he spoken, and will he not fulfill it? Psalm 121. I lift up my eyes to the hills. From where does my help come? My help comes from the Lord, who made heaven and earth. He will not let your foot be moved. He who keeps you will not slumber. Behold, he who keeps Israel will neither slumber nor sleep. The Lord is your keeper. The Lord is your shade on your right hand. The sun shall not strike you by day, nor the moon by night. The Lord will keep you from all evil. He will keep your life. The Lord will keep your going out and your coming in from this time forth and forevermore. Psalm 1, 1 through 3. Blessed is the man who walks not in the counsel of the wicked, nor stands in the way of sinners, nor sits in the seat of scoffers. But his delight is in the law of the Lord, and on his law he meditates day and night. He is like a tree planted by streams of water, that yields its fruit in its season, and its leaf does not wither. In all that he does, he prospers.

Romans chapter 1, 16 through 17. For I am not ashamed of the gospel, for it is the power of God for salvation to everyone who believes, to the Jew first and also to the Greek. For in it the righteousness of God is revealed from faith for faith, as it is written, the righteous shall live by faith. Second Corinthians chapter 1, 3 through 5. Blessed be the God and Father of our Lord Jesus Christ, the Father of mercies and God of all comfort, who comforts us in all our affliction, so that we may be able to comfort those who are in any affliction with the comfort with which we ourselves are comforted by God. For as we share abundantly in Christ's sufferings, so through Christ we share abundantly in comfort too. Second Corinthians chapter 5, verse 17. Therefore, if anyone is in Christ, he is a new creation. The old has passed away. Behold, the new has come. John chapter 10, 27 through 30. My sheep hear my voice, and I know them, and they follow me. I give them eternal life, and they will never perish, and no one will snatch them out of my hand. My Father, who has given them to me, is greater than all, and no one is able to snatch them out of the Father's hand. I and the Father are one. Acts chapter 1, 7 through 8. It is not for you to know times or seasons that the Father has fixed by his own authority. But you will receive power when the Holy Spirit comes upon you, and you will be my witnesses in Jerusalem and in all Judea and Samaria and to the end of the earth. 2 Corinthians chapter 1, 20 through 22. For all the promises of God find their yes in him. That is why it is through him that we utter our amen to God for his glory. And it is God who establishes us with you in Christ, and has anointed us, and who has also put his seal on us, and given us his Spirit in our hearts as a guarantee. Acts chapter 2, 38 through 39. And Peter said to them, repent and be baptized, every one of you, in the name of Jesus Christ, for the forgiveness of your sins, and you will receive the gift of the Holy Spirit. For the promise is for you and for your children, and for all who are far off, everyone whom the Lord our God calls to himself. Deuteronomy 26, 17 through 19. You have declared today that the Lord is your God, and that you will walk in his ways, and keep his statutes and his commandments and his rules, and will obey his voice. And the Lord has declared today that you are a people for his treasured possession, as he has promised you, and that you are to keep all his commandments, and that he will set you in praise and in fame and in honor high above all nations that he has made, and that you shall be a people holy to the Lord your God, as he promised. Hebrews chapter 10, 19 through 23. Therefore, brothers,
Since we have confidence to enter the holy places by the blood of Jesus, by the new and living way that he opened for us through the curtain, that is through his flesh, and since we have a great priest over the house of God, let us draw near with a true heart in full assurance of faith, with our hearts sprinkled clean from an evil conscience and our bodies washed with pure water. Let us hold fast the confession of our hope without wavering, for he who promised is faithful. Exodus 14:13-14. And Moses said to the people, "Fear not, stand firm, and see the salvation of the Lord, which he will work for you today. For the Egyptians whom you see today, you shall never see again. The Lord will fight for you, and you have only to be silent." Isaiah 43:1-3. "But now, thus says the Lord, he who created you, O Jacob, he who formed you, O Israel, fear not, for I have redeemed you. I have called you by name. You are mine. When you pass through the waters, I will be with you, and through the rivers, they shall not overwhelm you. When you walk through fire, you shall not be burned, and the flame shall not consume you. For I am the Lord your God, the Holy One of Israel, your Savior." Isaiah 54:10. "For the mountains may depart and the hills be removed, but my steadfast love shall not depart from you, and my covenant of peace shall not be removed, says the Lord, who has compassion on you." Isaiah 54:13-14. "All your children shall be taught by the Lord, and great shall be the peace of your children. In righteousness you shall be established. You shall be far from oppression, for you shall not fear, and from terror, for it shall not come near you. And great shall be the peace of your children. In righteousness you shall be established. You shall be far from oppression, for you shall not fear, and from terror, for it shall not come near you." Isaiah 54:13-14. "No weapon that is fashioned against you shall succeed, and you shall refute every tongue that rises against you in judgment. This is the heritage of the servants of the Lord, and their vindication from me, declares the Lord." Isaiah 58:6-12. "Is not this the fast that I choose? To loose the bonds of wickedness, to undo the straps of the yoke, to let the oppressed go free, and to break every yoke? Is it not to share your bread with the hungry and bring the homeless poor into your house? When you see the naked, to cover him, and not to hide yourself from your own flesh? Then shall your light break forth like the dawn, and your healing shall spring up speedily. Your righteousness shall go before you. The glory of the Lord shall be your rear guard. Then you shall call, and the Lord will answer. You shall cry, and he will say, 'Here I am.' If you take away the yoke from your midst,
the pointing of the finger and speaking wickedness. If you pour yourself out for the hungry and satisfy the desire of the afflicted, then shall your light rise in the darkness and your gloom be as the noonday. And the Lord will guide you continually and satisfy your desire in scorched places and make your bones strong. And you shall be like a watered garden, like a spring of water whose waters do not fail. And your ancient ruins shall be rebuilt. You shall raise up the foundations of many generations. You shall be called the repairer of the breach, the restorer of streets to dwell in. James 1:2-5. Count it all joy, my brothers, when you meet trials of various kinds. For you know that the testing of your faith produces steadfastness. And let steadfastness have its full effect, that you may be perfect and complete, lacking in nothing. If any of you lacks wisdom, let him ask God, who gives generously to all without reproach, and it will be given him. James 4:7-8, and verse 10. Submit yourselves therefore to God. Resist the devil and he will flee from you. Draw near to God and he will draw near to you. Humble yourselves before the Lord and he will exalt you. First John 1:9. If we confess our sins, he is faithful and just to forgive us our sins and to cleanse us from all unrighteousness. 2 Chronicles 7:14-16. If my people who are called by my name humble themselves and pray and seek my face and turn from their wicked ways, then I will hear from heaven and will forgive their sin and heal their land. Now my eyes will be open and my ears attentive to the prayer that is made in this place. For now I have chosen and consecrated this house that my name may be there forever. My eyes and my heart will be there for all time. Deuteronomy 31:6-8. Be strong and courageous. Do not fear or be in dread of them, for it is the Lord your God who goes with you. He will not leave you or forsake you. Then Moses summoned Joshua and said to him in the sight of all Israel, be strong and courageous. For you shall go with this people into the land that the Lord has sworn to their fathers to give them, and you shall put them in possession of it. It is the Lord who goes before you. He will be with you. He will not leave you or forsake you. Do not fear or be dismayed. Jeremiah 29:11-14. For I know the plans I have for you, declares the Lord. Plans for welfare and not for evil, to give you a future and a hope. Then you will call upon me and come and pray to me, and I will hear you. You will seek me and find me, when you seek me with all your heart. I will be found by you, declares the Lord. John 3:16-17.
For God so loved the world that he gave his only Son, that whoever believes in him should not perish, but have eternal life. For God did not send his Son into the world to condemn the world, but in order that the world might be saved through him. John chapter 8, 34 through 36. Jesus answered them, "Truly, truly, I say to you, everyone who practices sin is a slave to sin. The slave does not remain in the house forever. The Son remains forever. So if the Son sets you free, you will be free indeed." Malachi chapter 3, 10 through 12. "Bring the full tithe into the storehouse, that there may be food in my house, and thereby put me to the test, says the Lord of hosts, if I will not open the windows of heaven for you and pour down for you a blessing until there is no more need. I will rebuke the devourer for you, so that it will not destroy the fruits of your soil, and your vine in the field shall not fail to bear, says the Lord of hosts. Then all nations will call you blessed, for you will be a land of delight, says the Lord of hosts." Mark chapter 11, 22 through 26. And Jesus answered them, "Have faith in God. Truly I say to you, whoever says to this mountain, 'Be taken up and thrown into the sea,' and does not doubt in his heart, but believes that what he says will come to pass, it will be done for him. Therefore I tell you, whatever you ask in prayer, believe that you have received it, and it will be yours. And whenever you stand praying, forgive if you have anything against anyone, so that your Father also who is in heaven may forgive you your trespasses.

Joshua chapter 1, 6 through 9. Be strong and courageous, for you shall cause this people to inherit the land that I swore to their fathers to give them. Only be strong and very courageous, being careful to do according to all the law that Moses, my servant, commanded you. Do not turn from it to the right hand or to the left, that you may have good success wherever you go. This book of the law shall not depart from your mouth, but you shall meditate on it day and night, so that you may be careful to do according to all that is written in it. For then you will make your way prosperous, and then you will have good success. Have I not commanded you? Be strong and courageous. Do not be frightened, and do not be dismayed, for the Lord your God is with you wherever you go. Philippians chapter 4, 19 through 20. And my God will supply every need of yours according to his riches and glory in Christ Jesus. To our God and Father be glory forever and ever. Amen. Psalm chapter 37, 3 through 11. Trust in the Lord and do good. Dwell in the land and befriend faithfulness. Delight yourself in the Lord, and he will give you the desires of your heart. Commit your way to the Lord. Trust in him, and he will act. He will bring forth your righteousness as the light, and your justice as the noonday. Be still before the Lord, and wait patiently for him. Fret not yourself over the one who prospers in his way, over the man who carries out evil devices. Refrain from anger and forsake wrath. Fret not yourself. It tends only to evil. For the evildoers shall be cut off, but those who wait for the Lord shall inherit the land. In just a little while, the wicked will be no more. Though you look carefully at his place, he will not be there. But the meek shall inherit the land and delight themselves in abundant peace. Psalm chapter 50, 14 through 15. Offer to God a sacrifice of thanksgiving, and perform your vows to the Most High, and call upon me in the day of trouble. I will deliver you, and you shall glorify me.

Revelation chapter 2, 5 through 7. Remember therefore from where you have fallen. Repent and do the works you did at first. If not, I will come to you and remove your lampstand from its place, unless you repent. Yet this you have. You hate the works of the Nicolaitans, which I also hate. He who has an ear, let him hear what the Spirit says to the churches. To the one who conquers, I will grant to eat of the tree of life, which is in the paradise of God. Revelation chapter 2, 10 through 11. Be faithful unto death, and I will give you the crown of life. He who has an ear, let him hear what the Spirit says to the churches. The one who conquers will not be hurt by the second death. Revelation chapter 2, verse 17. He who has an ear, let him hear what the Spirit says to the churches. To the one who conquers, I will give some of the hidden manna, and I will give him a white stone with a new name written on the stone that no one knows except the one who receives it. Revelation chapter 2, 26 through 29. The one who conquers and who keeps my works until the end, to him I will give authority over the nations, and he will rule them with a rod of iron, as when earthen pots are broken in pieces, even as I myself have received authority from my Father, and I will give him the morning star. He who has an ear, let him hear what the Spirit says to the churches. Revelation chapter 3, verse 5. The one who conquers will be clothed thus in white garments, and I will never blot out his name from the book of life. I will confess his name before my Father and before his angels. He who has an ear, let him hear what the Spirit says to the churches. Revelation chapter 3, 10 through 13. Because you have kept my word about patient endurance, I will keep you from the hour of trial that is coming on the whole world, to try those who dwell on the earth. I am coming soon. Hold fast what you have, so that no one may seize your crown. The one who conquers, I will make him a pillar in the temple of my God. Never shall he go out of it. And I will write on him the name of my God and the name of the city of my God, the New Jerusalem, which comes down from my God out of heaven, and my own new name. He who has an ear, let him hear what the Spirit says to the churches. Revelation chapter 3, 20 through 22. Behold, I stand at the door and knock. If anyone hears my voice and opens the door, I will come in to him and eat with him, and he with me. The one who conquers, I will grant him to sit with me on my throne, as I also conquered and sat down with my Father on his throne. He who has an ear, let him hear what the Spirit says to the churches. First Peter chapter 3, 10 through 12.
Whoever desires to love life and see good days, let him keep his tongue from evil and his lips from speaking deceit. Let him turn away from evil and do good. Let him seek peace and pursue it. For the eyes of the Lord are on the righteous, and his ears are open to their prayer. But the face of the Lord is against those who do evil. Philippians chapter 4, 4 through 9. Rejoice in the Lord always. Again, I will say, rejoice. Let your reasonableness be known to everyone. The Lord is at hand. Do not be anxious about anything, but in everything, by prayer and supplication, with thanksgiving, let your requests be known to God. And the peace of God, which surpasses all understanding, will guard your hearts and your minds in Christ Jesus. Finally, brothers, whatever is true, whatever is honorable, whatever is just, whatever is pure, whatever is lovely, whatever is commendable, if there is any excellence, if there is anything worthy of praise, think about these things. What you have learned and received and heard and seen in me, practice these things, and the God of peace will be with you. Psalm chapter 34, 15 through 19. The eyes of the Lord are toward the righteous, and his ears toward their cry. The face of the Lord is against those who do evil, to cut off the memory of them from the earth. When the righteous cry for help, the Lord hears and delivers them out of all their troubles. The Lord is near to the brokenhearted and saves the crushed in spirit. Many are the afflictions of the righteous, but the Lord delivers him out of them all. Jeremiah chapter 33, 2 through 3. Thus says the Lord who made the earth, the Lord who formed it to establish it, the Lord is his name. Call to me and I will answer you and will tell you great and hidden things that you have not known. Jeremiah chapter 33, verse 6. Behold, I will bring it health and cure, and I will cure them, and I will reveal to them abundance of peace and truth. Isaiah 41, 10 through 13. Fear not, for I am with you. Be not dismayed, for I am your God. I will strengthen you. I will help you. I will uphold you with my righteous right hand. Behold, all who are incensed against you shall be put to shame and confounded. Those who strive against you shall be as nothing. Those who strive against you shall be as nothing and shall perish. You shall

27 through 31. Why do you say, O Jacob, and speak, O Israel, my way is hidden from the Lord, and my right is disregarded by my God? Have you not known? Have you not heard? The Lord is the everlasting God, the creator of the ends of the earth. He does not faint or grow weary. His understanding is unsearchable. He gives power to the faint, and to him who has no might, he increases strength. Even youths shall faint and be weary, and young men shall fall exhausted. But they who wait for the Lord shall renew their strength. They shall mount up with wings like eagles. They shall run and not be weary. They shall walk and not faint. Matthew chapter 11, 28 through 30. Come to me, all who labor and are heavily burdened, and I will give you rest. Take my yoke upon you and learn from me, for I am gentle and humble in heart, and you will find rest for your souls. For my yoke is easy and my burden is light. Psalm 91. He who dwells in the secret place of the Most High will rest in the shadow of the Almighty. I will say of Yahweh, He is my refuge and my fortress, my God in whom I trust. For He will deliver you from the snare of the fowler and from the deadly pestilence. He will cover you with His feathers. Under His wings you will take refuge. His faithfulness is your shield and rampart. You shall not be afraid of the terror by night, nor of the arrow that flies by day, nor of the pestilence that walks in darkness, nor of the destruction that wastes at noonday. 1,000 may fall at your side, and 10,000 at your right hand, but it will not come near you. You will only look with your eyes and see the recompense of the wicked. Because you have made Yahweh your refuge and the Most High your dwelling place, no evil shall happen to you, neither shall any plague come near your dwelling. For He will put His angels in charge of you to guard you in all your ways. They will bear you up in their hands so that you won't dash your foot against a stone. You will tread on the lion and the cobra. You will trample the young lion and the serpent underfoot. Because He has set His love on me, therefore I will deliver him. I will set him on high because he has known my name. He will call on me and I will answer him. I will be with him in trouble. I will deliver him and honor him. I will satisfy him with long life and show him my salvation. Romans chapter 8, 16 through 18. The Spirit Himself testifies with our spirit that we are children of God. And if children, then heirs, heirs of God, and joint heirs with Christ, if indeed we suffer with Him, that we may also be glorified with Him. For I consider that the sufferings of this present time are not worthy to be compared with the glory which will be revealed toward us. John chapter 14, 25 through 27. These things I have spoken to you while I am still with you. But the Helper, the Holy Spirit, whom the Father will send in my name, He will teach you all things and bring to your remembrance

that I have said to you. Peace I leave with you. My peace I give to you. Not as the world gives do I give to you. Let not your hearts be troubled, neither let them be afraid. Romans chapter 5, 1 through 5. Therefore, since we have been justified by faith, we have peace with God through our Lord Jesus Christ. Through him, we have also obtained access by faith into this grace in which we stand, and we rejoice in hope of the glory of God. Not only that, but we rejoice in our sufferings, knowing that suffering produces endurance, and endurance produces character, and character produces hope, and hope does not put us to shame, because God's love has been poured into our hearts through the Holy Spirit who has been given to us. Second Corinthians chapter 13, verse 11. Finally, brothers, rejoice. Aim for restoration. Comfort one another. Agree with one another. Live in peace, and the God of love and peace will be with you. Isaiah chapter 53, verse 5. But he was wounded for our transgressions. He was crushed for our iniquities. Upon him was the chastisement that brought us peace, and with his stripes we are healed. Psalm chapter 37, verse 37. Mark the blameless and behold the upright, for there is a future for the man of peace. Hebrews chapter 12, verse 11. For the moment, all discipline seems painful rather than pleasant, but later it yields the peaceful fruit of righteousness to those who have been trained by it. Matthew chapter 6, 25 through 33. Therefore I tell you, do not be anxious about your life, what you will eat or what you will drink, nor about your body, what you will put on. Is not life more than food, and the body more than clothing? Look at the birds of the air. They neither sow nor reap, nor gather into barns, and yet your heavenly Father feeds them. Are you not of more value than they? And which of you, by being anxious, can add a single hour to his span of life? And why are you anxious about clothing? Consider the lilies of the field, how they grow. They neither toil nor spin. Yet I tell you, even Solomon in all his glory was not arrayed like one of these. But if God so clothes the grass of the field, which today is alive and tomorrow is thrown into the oven, will he not much more clothe you? O you of little faith. Therefore, do not be anxious, saying, what shall we eat, or what shall we drink, or what shall we wear? For the Gentiles seek after these things, and your heavenly Father knows that you need them all. But seek first the kingdom of God and his righteousness, and all these things will be added to you.

Psalm chapter 126, 5 through 6. Those who sow in tears shall reap with shouts of joy. He who goes out weeping, bearing the seed for sowing, shall come home with shouts of joy, bringing his sheaves with him. Psalm 16, 5 through 11. The Lord is my chosen portion and my cup. You hold my lot. The lines have fallen for me in pleasant places. Indeed, I have a beautiful inheritance. I bless the Lord who gives me counsel. In the night also my heart instructs me. I have set the Lord always before me. Because he is at my right hand, I shall not be shaken. Therefore my heart is glad, and my whole being rejoices. My flesh also dwells secure. For you will not abandon my soul to Sheol, or let your Holy One see corruption. You make known to me the path of life. In your presence there's fullness of joy. At your right hand are pleasures forevermore. John 16:33. I have said these things to you, that in me you may have peace. In the world you will have tribulation, but take heart. I have overcome the world. First Peter chapter 5, 6 through 7. Humble yourselves, therefore, under the mighty hand of God, so that at the proper time he may exalt you, casting all your anxieties on him, because he cares for you.

Lamentations 3:22-23. The steadfast love of the Lord never ceases. His mercies never come to an end. They are new every morning. Great is your faithfulness.

0: Psalm 32, 7 and 10. You are a hiding place for me. You preserve me from trouble. You surround me with shouts of deliverance. Many are the sorrows of the wicked, but steadfast love surrounds the one who trusts in the Lord. Jeremiah 17:7-8. Blessed is the man who trusts in the Lord, whose trust is the Lord. He is like a tree planted by water that sends out its roots by the stream and does not fear when heat comes, for its leaves remain green and is not anxious in the year of drought, for it does not cease to bear fruit. Romans 8:26-30. Likewise, the Spirit helps us in our weakness, for we do not know what to pray for as we ought, but the Spirit Himself intercedes for us with groanings too deep for words. And he who searches hearts knows what is the mind of the Spirit, because the Spirit intercedes for the saints according to the will of God. And we know that for those who love God, all things work together for good, for those who are called according to his purpose. For those whom he foreknew, he also predestined to be conformed to the image of his Son, in order that he might be the firstborn among many brothers. And those whom he predestined, he also called. And those whom he called, he also justified. And those whom he justified, he also glorified. Romans chapter 8:35-39. Who shall separate us from the love of Christ? Shall tribulation, or distress, or persecution, or famine, or nakedness, or danger, or sword? As it is written, for your sake we are being killed all day long. We are regarded as sheep to be slaughtered. No, in all these things we are more than conquerors through him who loved us. For I am sure that neither death nor life, nor angels nor rulers, nor things present nor things to come, nor powers, nor height nor depth, nor anything else in all creation will be able to separate us from the love of God in Christ Jesus our Lord. Romans 10:9-13. If you confess with your mouth that Jesus is Lord, and believe in your heart that God raised him from the dead, you will be saved. For with the heart one believes and is justified, and with the mouth one confesses and is saved. For the scripture says, everyone who believes in him will not be put to shame. For there is no distinction between Jew and Greek, for the same Lord is Lord of all, bestowing his riches on all who call on him. For everyone who calls on the name of the Lord will be saved. Psalm chapter 9:9-12. The Lord is a stronghold for the oppressed, a stronghold in times of trouble. And those who know your name put their trust in you. For you, O Lord, have not forsaken those who seek you. sing praises to the Lord, who sits enthroned in Zion. Tell among the peoples his deeds, for he who avenges blood is mindful of them. He does not forget the cry of the afflicted. Proverbs 3:1-12. My son, do not forget my teaching, but let your heart keep my commands. For length of days and years of life and peace they will add to you. Let not steadfast love and faithfulness forsake you. Bind them around your neck. Write them on the tablet of your heart. So you will find favor and good success in the sight of God and man. Trust in the Lord with all your heart, and do not lean on your own understanding. In all your ways, acknowledge him, and he will make straight your paths. Be not wise in your own eyes. Fear the Lord, and turn away from evil. It will be healing to your flesh and refreshment to your bones. Honor the Lord with your wealth and with the first fruits of all your produce. Then your barns will be filled with plenty, and your vats will be bursting with wine. My son, do not despise the Lord's discipline, or be weary of his reproof. For the Lord reproves him who he loves, as a father the son in whom he delights. James 5:13-16. Is anyone among you suffering? Let him pray. Is anyone cheerful? Let him sing praise. Is anyone among you sick? Let him call for the elders of the church, and let them pray over him, anointing him with oil in the name of the Lord. And the prayer of faith will save the one who is sick, and the Lord will raise him up. And if he has committed sins, he will be forgiven. Therefore, confess your sins to one another and pray for one another that you may be healed. The prayer of a righteous person has great power as it is working. Matthew 7:7-11. Ask, and it will be given to you. Seek, and you will find. Knock, and it will be opened to you. For everyone who asks receives, and the one who seeks finds, and to the one who knocks it will be opened. Or which one of you, if his son asks him for bread, will give him a stone? Or if he asks for a fish, will give him a serpent? If you then, who are evil, know how to give good gifts to your children, how much more will your Father who is in heaven give good things to those who ask him? Psalm 103:1-12. Bless the Lord, O my soul, and all that is within me. Bless his holy name. Bless the Lord, O my soul, and forget not all his benefits, who forgives all your iniquity, who heals all your diseases, who redeems your life from the pit, who crowns you with steadfast love and mercy, who satisfies you with good so that your youth is renewed like the eagles. The Lord works righteousness and justice for all who are oppressed. He made known his ways to Moses, his acts to the people of Israel. The Lord is merciful and gracious, slow to anger and abounding in steadfast love. He will not always chide, nor will he keep his anger forever. He does not deal with us according to our sins, nor repay us according to our iniquities. For as high as the heavens are above the earth, so great is his steadfast love toward those who fear him. As far as the east is from the west, so far does he remove our transgressions from us. As a father shows compassion to his children, so the Lord shows compassion to those who fear him. Psalm 107, 13 through 16. Then they cried to the Lord in their trouble, and he delivered them from their distress. He brought them out of darkness and the shadow of death, and burst their bonds apart. Let them thank the Lord for his steadfast love, for his wondrous works to the children of man. For he shatters the doors of bronze and cuts into the bars of iron. John 14, 1 through 7. Let not your hearts be troubled. Believe in God. Believe also in me. In my Father's house are many rooms. If it were not so, would I have told you that I go to prepare a place for you? And if I go and prepare a place for you, I will come again and will take you to myself, that where I am, you may also be. And you know the way to where I am going. Thomas said to him, Lord, we do not know where you are going. How can we know the way? Jesus said to him, I am the way, and the truth, and the life. No one comes to the Father except through me. If you had known me, you would have known my Father also. From now on, you do know him and have seen him. John 14, 12 through 21. Truly, truly I say to you, whoever believes in me will also do the works that I do, and greater works than these will he do, because I am going to the Father. Whatever you ask in my name, this I will do, that the Father may be glorified in the Son. If you ask me anything in my name, I will do it. If you love me, you will keep my commandments. And I will ask the Father, and he will give you another helper to be with you forever, even the Spirit of truth, whom the world cannot receive because it neither sees him nor knows him. You know him, for he dwells with you and will be in you. I will not leave you as orphans. I will come to you. Yet a little while and the world will see me no more. But you will see me. Because I live, you also will live. In that day you will know that I am in my Father, and you in me, and I in you. Whoever has my commandments and keeps them, he it is who loves me. And he who loves me will be loved by my Father, and I will love him and manifest myself to him. Mark 10, 27 through 31. Jesus looked at them and said, with man it is impossible, but not with God. For all things are possible with God. Peter began to say to him, see, we have left everything and followed you. Jesus said, "Truly, I say to you, there is no one who has left house or brothers or sisters or mother or father or children or lands for my sake and for the gospel, who will not receive 100-fold now in this time, houses and brothers and sisters and mothers and children and lands with persecutions, and in the age to come eternal life. But many who are first will be last, and the last will be first." Matthew 24:12-13. "And because lawlessness will be increased, the love of many will grow cold. But the one who endures to the end will be saved." John 15:1-11. "I am the true vine, and my Father is the vine dresser. Every branch in me that does not bear fruit, he takes away. And every branch that does bear fruit, he prunes, that it may bear more fruit. Already you are clean because of the word that I have spoken to you. Abide in me, and I in you. As the branch cannot bear fruit by itself unless it abides in the vine, neither can you unless you abide in me. I am the vine, you are the branches. Whoever abides in me and I in him, he it is that bears much fruit. For apart from me, you can do nothing. If anyone does not abide in me, he is thrown away like a branch and withers, and the branches are gathered, thrown into the fire, and burned. If you abide in me, and my words abide in you, ask whatever you wish, and it will be done for you. By this my Father is glorified, that you bear much fruit, and so prove to be my disciples. As the Father has loved me, so have I loved you. Abide in my love. If you keep my commandments, you will abide in my love, just as I have kept my Father's commandments and abide in his love. These things I have spoken to you, that my joy may be in you and that your joy may be full." 2 Peter 1:3-11. "His divine power has granted to us all things that pertain to life and godliness, through the knowledge of him who called us to his own glory and excellence, by which he granted to us his precious and very great promises, so that through them you may become partakers of the divine nature, having escaped from the corruption that is in the world because of sinful desire. For this very reason, make every effort to supplement your faith with virtue, and virtue with knowledge, and knowledge with self-control, and self-control with steadfastness, and steadfastness with godliness, and godliness with brotherly affection, and brotherly affection with love. For if these qualities are yours and are increasing, they keep you from being ineffective or unfruitful in the knowledge of our Lord Jesus Christ. For whoever lacks these qualities is so nearsighted that he is blind, having forgotten that he was cleansed from his former sins. Therefore, brothers, be all the more diligent to confirm your calling and election. For if you practice these qualities, you will never fall. For in this way there will be richly provided for you an entrance into the eternal kingdom of our Lord and Savior, Jesus Christ." Job 36:10-11. "He opens their ears to instruction and commands that they return from iniquity. If they listen and serve him, they complete their days in prosperity and their years in pleasantness. Psalm 46, 1 through 7. God is our refuge and strength, a very present help in trouble. Therefore, we will not fear though the earth gives way, though the mountains be moved into the heart of the sea, though its waters roar and foam, though the mountains tremble at its swelling. There is a river whose streams make glad the city of God, the holy habitation of the Most High. God is in the midst of her. She shall not be moved. God will help her when morning dawns. The nations rage, the kingdoms totter. He utters his voice, the earth melts. The Lord of hosts is with us. The God of Jacob is our fortress. Romans chapter 6, 5 through 14. For if we have been united with him in a death like his, we shall certainly be united with him in a resurrection like his. We know that our old self was crucified with him in order that the body of sin might be brought to nothing, so that we would no longer be enslaved to sin. For one who has died has been set free from sin. Now, if we have died with Christ, we believe that we will also live with him. We know that Christ, being raised from the dead, will never die again. Death no longer has dominion over him. For the death he died to sin once for all. But the life he lives to God. So you also must consider yourselves dead to sin and alive to God in Christ Jesus. Let not sin, therefore, reign in your mortal body to make you obey its passions. Do not present your members to sin as instruments for unrighteousness, but present yourselves to God as those who have been brought from death to life, and your members to God as instruments for righteousness. For sin will have no dominion over you, since you are not under law, but under grace. Psalm 147, 1 through 6. Praise the Lord! For it is good to sing praises to our God, for it is pleasant, and a song of praise is fitting. The Lord builds up Jerusalem. He gathers the outcasts of Israel. He heals the brokenhearted and binds up their wounds. He determines the number of the stars. He gives to all of them their names. Great is our Lord, and abundant in power. His understanding is beyond measure. The Lord lifts up the humble. He casts the wicked to the ground. Revelation 21, 1 through 7. Then I saw a new heaven and a new earth. For the first heaven and the first earth had passed away, and the sea was no more. And I saw the holy city, New Jerusalem, coming down out of heaven from God, prepared as a bride adorned for her husband. And I heard a loud voice from the throne saying, "Behold, the dwelling place of God is with man. He will dwell with them, and they will be his people, and God himself will be with them as their God. He will wipe away every tear from their eyes, and death shall be no more. Neither shall there be mourning, nor crying, nor pain anymore. For the former things have passed away." And he who was seated on the throne said, "Behold, I am making all things new." Also he said, "Write this down, for these words are trustworthy and true." And he said to me, "It is done. I am the Alpha and the Omega, the beginning and the end. To the thirsty I will give from the spring of the water of life without payment. The one who conquers will have this heritage, and I will be his God, and he will be my son." Galatians 6, 8 through 10. "For the one who sows to his own flesh will from the flesh reap corruption. But the one who sows to the Spirit will from the Spirit reap eternal life. And let us not grow weary of doing good, for in due season we will reap if we do not give up. So then, as we have opportunity, let us do good to everyone, and especially to those who are of the household of faith." Psalm 138. "I give you thanks, O Lord, with my whole heart. Before the gods I sing your praise. I bow down toward your holy temple and give thanks to your name for your steadfast love and your faithfulness. For you have exalted above all things your name and your word. On the day I called, you answered me. My strength of soul you increased. All the kings of the earth shall give you thanks, O Lord. For they have heard the words of your mouth, and they shall sing of the ways of the Lord. For great is the glory of the Lord. For though the Lord is high, he regards the lowly, but the haughty he knows from afar. Though I walk in the midst of trouble, you preserve my life. You stretch out your hand against the wrath of my enemies, and your right hand delivers me. The Lord will fulfill his purpose for me. Your steadfast love, O Lord, endures forever. Do not forsake the work of your hands." First John 2, 24-25. "Let what you heard from the beginning abide in you. If what you heard from the beginning abides in you, then you too will abide in the Son and in the Father. And this is the promise that he made to us: eternal life." John chapter 6, 47 through 51. "Truly, truly I say to you, whoever believes has eternal life. I am the bread of life. Your fathers ate the manna in the wilderness, and they died. This is the bread that comes down from heaven, so that one may eat of it and not die. I am the living bread that came down from heaven. If anyone eats of this bread, he will live forever. And the bread that I will give for the life of the world is my flesh." Matthew 6, 14-15. "For if you forgive others their trespasses, your heavenly Father will also forgive you. But if you do not forgive others their trespasses, neither will your Father forgive your trespasses." Psalm 55:22. "Cast your burden on the Lord, and he will sustain you. He will never permit the righteous to be moved. Isaiah 52:12, for you shall not go out in haste, and you shall not go in flight. For the Lord will go before you, and the God of Israel will be your rear guard. Psalm 32:8, I will instruct you and teach you in the way you should go. I will counsel you with my eye upon you. Isaiah 30:18-21. Therefore the Lord waits to be gracious to you, and therefore he exalts himself to show mercy to you. For the Lord is a God of justice. Blessed are all those who wait for him. For a people shall dwell in Zion, in Jerusalem. You shall weep no more. He will surely be gracious to you at the sound of your cry. As soon as he hears it, he answers you. And though the Lord give you the bread of adversity and the water of affliction, yet your teacher will not hide himself anymore, but your eyes shall see your teacher, and your ears shall hear a word behind you saying, this is the way, walk in it, when you turn to the right or when you turn to the left. Philippians 1:6. And I am sure of this, that he who began a good work in you will bring it to completion at the day of Jesus Christ. Isaiah 26:3. You keep him in perfect peace whose mind is stayed on you, because he trusts in you. John 11:25-26. Jesus said to her, I am the resurrection and the life. Whoever believes in me, though he die, yet shall he live. And everyone who lives and believes in me shall never die. Second Corinthians 4:16-18. So we do not lose heart. Though our outward self is wasting away, our inner self is being renewed day by day. For this light momentary affliction is preparing for us an eternal weight of glory beyond all comparison. As we look not to the things that are seen, but to the things that are unseen. For the things that are seen are transient, but the things that are unseen are eternal. Philippians 3:20-21. But our citizenship is in heaven, and from it we await a Savior, the Lord Jesus Christ, who will transform our lowly body to be like his glorious body, by the power that enables him even to subject all things to himself. Matthew 5:2-11. And he opened his mouth and taught them, saying, blessed are the poor in spirit, for theirs is the kingdom of heaven. Blessed are those who mourn, for they shall be comforted. Blessed are the meek, for they shall inherit the earth. Blessed are those who hunger and thirst for righteousness, for they shall be satisfied. Blessed are the merciful, for they shall receive mercy. Blessed are the pure in heart, for they shall see God. Blessed are the peacemakers, for they shall be called sons of God. Blessed are those who are persecuted for righteousness' sake, for theirs is the kingdom of heaven. Blessed are you when others revile you and persecute you and utter all kinds of evil against you falsely on my account. Rejoice and be glad, for your reward is great in heaven, for so they persecuted the prophets who were before you. First John 4, verse 4. Little children, you are from God and have overcome them, for he who is in you is greater than he who is in the world. Matthew chapter 10, 39 through 42. Whoever finds his life will lose it, and whoever loses his life for my sake will find it. Whoever receives you receives me, and whoever receives me receives him who sent me. The one who receives a prophet because he is a prophet will receive a prophet's reward, and the one who receives a righteous person because he is a righteous person will receive a righteous person's reward. And whoever gives one of these little ones even a cup of cold water, because he is a disciple, truly I say to you, he will by no means lose his reward. Psalm 145, 13 through 19. The Lord is faithful in all his words, and kind in all his works. The Lord upholds all who are falling and raises up all who are bowed down. The eyes of all look to you, and you give them their food in due season. You open your hand, you satisfy the desire of every living thing. The Lord is righteous in all his ways and kind in all his works. The Lord is near to all who call on him, to all who call on him in truth. He fulfills the desire of those who fear him. He also hears their cry and saves them. First Corinthians 10, verse 13. No temptation has overtaken you that is not common to man. God is faithful, and he will not let you be tempted beyond your ability. But with the temptation, he will also provide the way of escape, that you may be able to endure it. Second Peter 3, 8 through 9. But do not overlook this one fact, beloved, that with the Lord one day is as 1,000 years, and 1,000 years as one day. The Lord is not slow to fulfill his promise, as some count slowness, but is patient toward you, not wishing that any should perish, but that all should reach repentance.
1: Not everyone that saith unto me, Lord, Lord, shall enter into the kingdom of heaven, but he who does the will of my Father which is in heaven. Many will come to me in that day and say, Lord, Lord, have we not prophesied in thy name, and in thy name cast out devils, and in thy name done many wonderful works? And then I will profess unto them, I never knew you. Depart from me, ye that work iniquity. Therefore, whosoever heareth these sayings of mine and doeth them, I will liken him unto a wise man which built his house upon a rock. And the rain descended, and the floods came, and the winds blew and beat upon that house, and it fell not, for it was founded upon a rock. And everyone that heareth these sayings of mine and doeth them not shall be likened unto a foolish man which built his house upon the sand. And the rain descended, and the floods came, and the winds blew and beat upon that house, and it fell, and great was the fall of it.
2: I was down, but now I'm up. Yeah. This all God, this ain't no love.

0: Jesus, Jesus, Jesus.
1: We want to go directly to our text from out of the book of Luke chapter 2, verse 40 to 41. Luke chapter 2, verse 40 to 41. The scripture says, and the child grew. That's that Greek word, axano. It grew. It's like an acceleration or an accelerator. The child grew, something that is auxiliated, and that's the word that I'm looking for. The child grew and waxed strong in spirit and was filled with wisdom and grace. I think I'm going to start right back over from Luke chapter 2, verse 40 to 41, and give you an opportunity to find that in your text. Amen. And the child grew, exano, and waxed strong in spirit and was filled with wisdom, and the grace of God was upon him. Now his parents went to Jerusalem every year at the feast of the Passover. There's a scripture that says, grow in grace, but grow in grace in the knowledge of our Lord and Savior Jesus Christ. And so the Bible said that the grace of God was upon him. And so we are in a dispensation of grace. And so we're not just surrounded by grace, and the grace is not only on us. We're actually living in the dispensation of grace. Dispensation. And that word speaks for itself. Something is being dispensed. So this is a dispensation or an age within time where God is going to be dispensing something. He's not only dispensing grace, he's dispensing our inheritance. And the Bible said that Jesus had grown and he grew. And this is what we are talking about for the next few weeks. We want you to grow in every area of your life. One of the most powerful words in the English language is that word grow. It is often spoken of as a living thing that undergoes the natural development or a transformation, which is natural, by increasing in size and changing physically, and so that it progresses towards the ultimate point of maturity. And so it's growing in size as well as physically, so that it reaches maturity. And, you know, you cannot reach maturity and stay the same. It means that something has to be changing in your life. And the proof that you are growing and maturing is that something is going to change. And so every single day, something about you should be changing. Not changing for the worse, but changing for the best. And you should be maturing in all different areas of your life. You should be growing and changing and maturing spiritually and emotionally and physiologically, and you should be maturing economically and socially. All areas of your life should be reaching a point of maturation. That word grow is so powerful. It's not just about you developing and increasing in size as well as changing physically so that you reach a point of maturity. And that word has to do with another word, which means to germinate and develop. And so, you know, if God has placed a seed of revelation or information or instruction that has been planted in your spirit and planted in your mind and planted in your heart, that particular seed has to grow. It has to be germinated, and then it has to develop. Right? And unless it's reaching a point of maturity, you are not growing. There's another definition or another understanding of that particular word. When you use that word grow, it has the connotation of a particular word. When you use that word grow, it has the connotation of something that is being produced because

grow. You want your finances to grow. And God is going to give you everything in seed form. And it has to be cultivated. And cultivation takes time and it takes energy. And the question is, how much time and how much energy are you putting in the cultivation of those ideas that God has given you? They're going to stay in seed form unless you put the time and energy and roll up your sleeves and begin to cultivate it. That word all also has another kind of definition, and that is to allow or cause, like the part of your body, to cause it to develop. You know, when we talk about people growing their hair, it's a part of their body that has been allowed to grow. You could keep cutting it off, shaving it off, but if you want long hair, you have to allow it to grow. And this is what happened to Samson when they cut his hair off. There was a season that God allowed it to grow so that he can regain his strength. And so there were things that have been satanically or demonically clipped away, and they shouldn't have been taken from us, and they shouldn't have been clipped away, but God is going to allow those areas to grow again. Just give God some time. Allow or cause. You got to allow God to do his work. You do your work, but allow God to do his part as well. And you know, if you are allowing things or circumstances or people to place a lid on your development, you cannot grow. There are some people that will not allow you to grow. They want you to be the same person that they met 10 years ago or 15 years ago, and then they're going to manipulate you. You changed. You're not the person. Well, of course, I'm changed because I'm growing. Are you with me? I may have been immature and ignorant last year, but I've grown this year. And I'm not going to allow you to do what you did to me last year. Last year I was immature, but I'm all grown up now. The word grow is powerful. It's spoken of something that is abstract, that comes into existence and develop. It's almost like, you know, God giving you this idea that never existed before, and then all of a sudden it grows and expands, you know, and then, you know, it develops. It wasn't in existence, but all of a sudden it's developing. And that's what happens with people's ministries sometimes. You know, you have an idea, and then all of a sudden, boom, you establish the name, and then you find a place for you to have the ministry, and then you're able to grow. As long as it remains on a piece of paper, oh, God wants me to have a ministry, and you don't do anything about it, then it will not come into existence. It will remain in an abstract fashion. So that word grow means to take something that is just abstract and just bring it into manifestation. Have you ever had an idea and people thought you were crazy? It was so abstract that it was crazy. And then you said to them, it's best that I show you. And all of a sudden, they get it. And there are some times in our lives that God will speak a word that is so diametrically opposed to what people have expected to come out of your family or out of your life, where you have this encounter with God, and all of a sudden your life does a 180 degrees. You're going in the opposite direction, and people look and say, I would have never thought that their life could have turned out like that. You know, you messed up at 18 and 19 and 20, and you got involved in things that you shouldn't have got involved in, and then God's grace came upon you. And he raised you up, and you look at your life, and you say, I can't believe I'm preaching. You know, I can't believe I'm singing. And then here's the catch. I can't even believe I'm a Christian. And then people look at you and say, I can't believe you're a Christian either. You know, and so this is that word grow. It was an abstract thought. People always thought you were going to be that way. But the grace of God

0: came upon you, and then God caused you to grow in that area. The word grow has so many different connotations. It has the word of becoming large and great over a period of time. It has the connotation of increase. And so when you talk about having $5, but you grew it into $1 million, that is that word grow. Can I just prophesy over your finances? I decree and declare that no matter how much you have in your bank account, I decree growth. I decree that it's going to grow to $1 million. I decree your portfolios are going to grow. Your investments are going to grow. Your mutual funds are going to grow. Your stocks are going to grow. I decree and declare your investments are growing. Your savings account is growing. Your checking account is growing. I decree growth. Yeah. Over a period of time, it's going to increase. One of the things that God said in Genesis 1:22, and is really exciting, and God blessed them saying, be fruitful, multiply, fill the waters of the sea, and let the fowls multiply in the earth. That word grow has the connotation of multiplying. Deuteronomy 8:1 says this, all the commandments which I command thee this day shall you observe to do, that you may live and multiply and go in and possess the land which the Lord sware. That word multiply is exciting. It's the word grow, but it's growing exponentially. So you can increase. You can increase like this. 1 + 1 + 1 + 1 + 1 + 1 + 1 + 1 + 1 + 1 + 1 + 1. You're increasing. +1 + 1 + 1 + 1. That's additional growth. But God wants to multiply you. That means that he's shortening the time. Are you with me? So if I wanted to get to 100, I could do 1 + 1 + 1 + 1 + 1 + 1 + 1 + 1 + 1 + 1 + 1, and I'm just in 10. +1 + 1 + 1 + 1 + 1 + 1 + 1 + 1 + 1 + 1 + 1 + 1 + 1 + 1 + 1 + 1 + 1 + 1 + 1 + 1 + 1. You're still growing. +1 + 1 + 1 + 1 + 1 + 1 + 1. The snail is even going faster. +1 + 1 + 1 + 1. Or you could multiply 10 times 10. Look how quick it is. I decree and declare exponential growth. Deuteronomy 1:11 says, the Lord God of your fathers make you, watch this, 1,000 times more as you are. It means that you can either do 1 + 1 + 1 + 1 + 1 + 1 + 1 + 1 + 1 + 1 + 1 + 1 + 1 + 1 + 1 + 1 + 1 + 1 + 1 + 1 + 1 + 1 + 1 + 1 + 1 + 1 + 1 + 1 + 1 + 1 + 1 + 1 + 1 + 1 + 1 + 1 + 1 + 1 + 1 + 1 + 1 + 1 + 1 + 1 + 1 + 1 + 1 + 1 + 1 + 1 + 1 + 1 + 1 + 1 + 1 + 1 + 1 + 1 + 1 + 1 + 1 + 1 + 1 + 1 + 1 + 1 + 1 + 1 + 1 + 1 + 1 + 1 + 1 + 1 + 1 + 1 + 1 + 1 + 1 + 1 + 1 + 1 + 1 + 1 + 1 + 1 + 1 + 1 + 1 + 1 + 1 + 1 + 1 + 1 + 1 + 1 + and it will take you all your life. Or you can get involved in the process of maturity, and God just says, 1,000 times 1,000. He's going to multiply you 1,000 times more, even as you are. I decree that you're moving out of an addition stage and you're going into a stage of multiplication. That's where you go from either gradual increase or exponential increase. Either way you grow. I decree and declare a season of quantum leaping. And you're going to quantum leap in every area of your life. Malachi prophesied growth. And this is what Malachi chapter 4, verse 2 to 3. If you could turn there with me, please. Malachi chapter 4, verse 2 to 3. The Bible says, but unto you that fear my name. How many of you fear the name of the Lord? Unto you that fear my name shall the Son of Righteousness rise with healing in his wings. And you shall go forth and grow up as calves of a stall. I love that so much. You shall go forth. If you love God, and he says, not only are you going to see the Son of God rising, or the Son of Righteousness rising with healing in his wings, he said, in addition to that, you shall go forth. The word shall, it's an irrefutable promise. Even if the devil tries to stop you, God will run him over. And there is going to be nothing that's going to stop your growth in this season. Jacob prayed an interesting prayer over Joseph's two sons. He prayed that they would grow into a multitude as he laid hands on them. The Bible said, verse number 16, the angel which redeemed me from all evil. I decree and declare in this season, you are going to be redeemed from all evil. And you are not going to do it in your own strength. God is going to send angelic assistance. Amen. The angel which redeemed me from all evil, bless the lads and let my name be named on them, the name of my father Abraham and Isaac, and let them grow into a multitude in the midst of the earth. Let my name and the name of my fathers Abraham and Isaac, let my name, that's that word Shem. It not only means name as in last name, it means reputation. It means brand. It means influence. I decree and declare because of your maturation, God is going to give you a name that is associated with wealth and luxury and extravagance. I decree and declare that you are going to be as influential as Abraham. You are going to be as influential as Isaac. I decree that God will not only give you influence, he's going to give you affluence. I decree that God will cause you to grow into a multitude, big, and you're going to spread wide. I decree that not only over your life and ministry, but over your business. That means that you start out with a mom and pop setup, but you grow into a Wall Street friendly, globally scalable business. I decree you're not scaling down, but you're scaling up. I decree that you have a global ministry. I decree that you have a globally recognized business. God is going to cause you to grow. Growth is spoken of in the case of Samuel the prophet. 1 Samuel chapter 2 verse 26. The Bible said that the child Samuel grew on and was in favor both with the Lord and also with man. I decree your maturity is also going to bring favor. I decree you're going to be favored wherever you grow. As you grow in the things of the Lord, as you mature spiritually, I decree your grace is going to be matured. Your anointing is going to be matured. Your favor is going to be matured. I decree and declare you will grow in favor not only with the Lord. It's one thing to be favored by the Lord and hated by man. But I decree and declare you will not only be favored by the Lord, you're going to be favored by man. And I say this all the time. You're going to be the favorite sister. You're going to be the favorite auntie. You're going to be the favorite uncle. You're going to be the favorite employer. Your business is going to be the favorite in the industry. You're going to have favor with man. That word grow is spoken of to the body of Christ. Ephesians says this. Ephesians chapter 4, verse 15 to 16. It says, but speak the truth in love, may grow up into him in all things, which is the head, even Christ, from whom the whole body fitly joined together and compacted by that which every joint supplieth according to the effectual working in the measure of every part, making increase of the body unto the edifying of itself in love. So this is telling us that we can grow up in all things in Christ. It's spoken of concerning new believers. One of the things that Peter said in 1 Peter chapter 2, verse 2, he says, as newborn babes desire the sincere milk of the word that you may grow thereby. When we talk about growth, we are referring to a lot of different concepts. Grow is a verb. It's an action word. You know, the boys had grown. In other words, they got bigger, they got taller, they got larger, they got stronger, they increased in size. The antonym of that is shrinking. I decree and declare you will not suffer from shrinkage. I decree you're growing larger, you're increasing in number and size. It also talks about when we talk about your sales and the sales and profits continue to grow, it means to increase or swell or multiply or snowball or to be built up. It means to be skyrocketed. I'm decreeing everything about you is skyrocketing. Amen. Nothing about you is going to be earthbound. And then it has the concept of flowers that are growing. And one of the things, growth cannot be stopped, right? And so the flowers grew amongst the rock. The grass grew amongst the rock. In other words, it doesn't matter how hard things are now, you're still going to grow. Even if you have hit rock bottom, you are still going to grow. Are you getting the image? Are you getting a picture of it? Amen? And grow, when we talk about vegetables and farmers cultivating vegetables, it means to propagate, right? It means to nurture. I decree and declare that this is going to be a nurturing season for you. I'm going to say it again. We nurture everybody else. Who's around to nurture us? I decree and declare you are going to be nurtured. People are going to come around you and they're going to be able to speak to what you're carrying, and then they're going to have the anointing to help you to nurture it, help you to cultivate it in the name of Jesus. And then, you know, that word has to do with expanding and extending and developing and progressing and flourishing and thriving. I decree in this season, your family business is going to grow. I decree your ministry is going to grow. Your influence is going to grow. In other words, it's going to thrive. It's going to prosper. It's going to begone. I decree and declare everything around you is growing. Your children are growing. Your sons are going to grow up. Amen. Your everybody around you is going to grow. And then it finally has this connotation, which is so amazing. It has to do with something that emerges. We live in a time of emerging economies where societies are evolving, and people have not seen the best of you. I decree and declare that when they turn, they're going to look at someone that has evolved, someone that has matured, someone that has grown. We are multifaceted. We have 57 to 58 different facets of our being. We're not just spiritual beings and physical beings. We're emotional and biochemical beings. We're innovative beings. We're intellectual beings. We're social beings. We have 48 different facets. And I decree and declare that they're going to see the full evolution of all 57, 58 facets. You're going to be shining brighter than the most brilliant diamond. A brilliant diamond has 57 facets, but I from my study, man has 58 facets. You are going to shine brighter than a brilliant diamond, and people are going to see all of a sudden. They're going to say, I didn't know you were so gifted or talented. You're going to be able to say, I didn't know either until I started hanging out with my governor and tutor. Amen. I was tutored this way. I was mentored this way. I became a disciple, and my tutor, my mentor, pulled it out of me. I decree and declare, people around you are going to see how brilliant you are, and they're going to pull it out of you in Jesus' name. And so as human beings, when we talk about that word grow, please write this down. We live in realms. You know, we talk about realms. These are literal spiritual territories of influence. Let me explain to you what a realm looks like. You can have a realm of poverty, and you can have a realm of wealth. Just because a person doesn't have money doesn't mean that they're wealthy. And just because a person doesn't have money doesn't mean that they're in poverty. And just because a person has money doesn't mean that they live in the realm of wealth. And let me say it again. Just because a person does not have money doesn't mean that they're living in poverty. Right. It's the realm that you live in. Are you with me? One of my friends owns half the world. And I say that with some exaggeration. They own restaurants and hotels and exports and grocery stores. They own so much. But whenever we hang out together, he never has any money. I mean, never. He's always like, can I borrow some money? And now he is filthy rich. When he walks in, you can smell him. But he never has any money. Why? He said, I don't need money. I'm wealthy. I said, you need money to pay for this bill. If you're eating with me, you need money. But just because a person doesn't have money doesn't mean that they're not wealthy. And just because a person has money doesn't mean that they live in wealth. There are people that have money that live in poverty. They have just enough to keep a roof over their head and nothing much more. They have to pray that God will send them gas and pray that God will give them some more money to keep the lights on. Are you following me? But my friend doesn't have to go to the bank. You have to go to the bank, fill out an application, and they still say no to the application to lend you money. Are you with me? But he just picks up the telephone and says, send me money. Doesn't sign any paper. Oh, I need this because I'm going to buy so-and-so. He never goes in, and they say the money is going to be in your bank account. Why? Because he lives in the realm of wealth. When we talk about people that have influence, they don't just have influence, they live in the realm of influence. When we talk about people that are being wealthy, they don't not only have a lot of money or access to a lot of capital, let's use that word. They not only have access to a lot of capital, they live in that realm. And so you have to live in a realm. People that live in the realm of wealth could lose all their money today, and at the end of the year, they'll have more money that they started out with. Why? Because things are attracted to you based on the realm that you live in. We live in realms. And as you mature, you'll be able to say, well, I live in this realm. I live in that realm. When you live in a realm, the anointing around you attracts the resources commensurate to that realm. So that means that if you're going to give, give and it shall be given you. In other words, the Bible says that your gift is going to make room for you in the presence of great men. So that means the room that it makes, it doesn't make it so that you can benefit from their temporal possessions. It means that it's going to make room so that you benefit from the anointing that keeps them in that realm. In other words, if I was in a lower realm and I gave, that means that, can I get just five good-looking people up here? Amen? Five good-looking. Just come up here for a minute. Amen. All right, so can you stand in this realm? Just stand in this realm, right? Shoulder to shoulder, shoulder to shoulder. Now watch what I do. So if I give to this realm, it doesn't look like there's any room for me, right? But as soon as I give, it means that in order for me to give into the realm, I have to go up into that realm to give. And as soon as I go up into the realm to give, guess what? A space is made for me in that realm. Are you getting this? Yes. So a lot of us are doing what? Get back down there. A lot of us have been elevated into a place. Face this way. A lot of us have been elevated into a place. And close it out. Okay, yeah. A lot of us have been elevated into a place, but we keep giving in the wrong direction.
1: Oh, wow. That's good.
0: So we give our time, we give our energy. You know, the same people have been begging for the last 15 years. They still beg. Are you with me?
1: Yes.
0: Your Uncle Bubba, all of that. If you notice, your Uncle Bubba is still in that same round. You hit me up with another dollar. So the scripture says what? Give and it shall be what? Given you. Now, why would you want to remain on the side of the recipient and the beneficiary when God can elevate you to be the benefactor? In other words, instead of you waiting in this realm for someone to give to you, God can elevate you to this realm so that these people are waiting for you rather than you being the one that's waiting. Are you getting this? So every time, you know, with the exception of a person being a widower and an orphan, or people that are sincerely living in abject poverty that need benefactors. They need it, right? Except that being the case, there are some people who are lazy, who are not growing, and they have learned the art of begging. So when they say, would you pray for me that the Lord will give me a financial breakthrough? They're praying they're praying that God will speak to you about what you got in your pocket to give to them. Are you with me? So they're letting you know, just in case you could reach into your pocket and give to them. Are you following me what I'm saying? Right? Now, if I keep giving to those people that are in that realm, I'm not talking about legitimate orphans. I'm not talking about legitimate widows. I'm not talking about legitimate indigent people and people that are legitimately in poverty. I'm talking about people who have elected to be there because they refuse to mature and grow. Are you with me?
1: Yes.
0: And you have people around you just like that. Yes. Find the five people closest to you and just examine where they are. And if they stay around you, you are going to be the sixth. So if I keep giving here in this direction, guess what I have to do it? I have to leave this elevated place to come down here. And guess what? A space is going to be made for me. So you got to decide whether you want to stay here or whether you want to stay here. And the choice is yours. Give them a hand clap. We live in realms. You are in a realm, and you've got to decide whether it's the realm that God has assigned for you to live in or whether or not you have not participated in the maturation process. You're stuck. Something is going wrong. You are stuck there. The story of Abraham is important. God said to Abraham, Abraham, I'm changing your status. I'm going to make you great, going to make your name great, your seeds are going to be great. And then this is what I want you to do. I want you to leave the realm that you're living in and go to the realm that I'm going to show you. So he's making the journey. He's increasing. The man is waxing rich. The Bible says waxing rich. That means to progressively grow. So he's progressively growing, progressively being blessed, progressively being elevated. Everything is happening to his life. And he takes Lot along with him. And so now Lot is benefiting from the realm he's living in and the grace that is on his life. But he's not contributing to it. Do you not know what the translation of Lot is? The Lot means to cover. In other words, Lot's job or Lot's assignment in Abraham's life was to place a lid on how far he grew. Are the people around you living under an open heaven or living with a lid on their life? Because if they're living with limits and if they're living with lids and if they're living with restrictions and you hang in that area, that means that they are placing restrictions and limits on your life. It could be their mindset. It could be their expectations. There are some people that don't expect anything from you. They don't expect you to grow. You can see it. It could be a supervisor. It could be your boss. They never speak to potential. They want you to stay in that position. They don't want you to know how smart you are, how intelligent you are. They want to pimp your gifts. They want to use your gifts, but they see you're making it happen for everyone else. Why can't you make it happen for yourself? Are you with me? It's because it's a lid. God took Abraham and said, look, I'm not talking to you. You get rid of the lid. I want to give you an open heaven. And the scripture said, God said to Abraham after Lot left him, it's time for you to go home and say goodbye to your lots. Are you with me? People that limit you, you could feel it on the inside. You have grown, you have prospered, but they want to treat you as if you haven't.
2: Right.
0: Sometimes it's the culture that you're in. Can any good thing come out of Nazareth? Weren't you born in Nazareth? And you got all these ideas. You're going to be the Messiah. You're going to be this. Oh, God, anointed you. No, thank you. Many of us have grown and God is promoting us in another dimension and we get there. Let me tell you something. Whenever God promotes you, you have to establish your legal right to be there. If he puts you in a new realm, you've got to establish your legal right to be there. Lift up your head, O ye gates, be ye lifted up, ye everlasting door, and the King of glory shall come in. Those gates and those doors are not there to keep you out. They're there to figure out how bad you want to be there. Are you with me? And so most people see the door is closed, and they walk away. They see the wall, and they walk away. It's time to shout the walls down. They're there to separate those that are just taking a stroll from those that are serious about possessing their promise. We live in realms. These are realms of influence, realms of wealth. You live there. Number two, we understand in dimensions. So we talk about dimensions. And so Paul said, Ephesians 3, 18 to 21, that you may be able to comprehend with all saints what it is the breadth, the length, the depth, and the height. What is it talking about? Dimension. We live in realms. We understand a dimension. So let's just take faith, for instance. So if you want to understand faith, faith has many different dimensions. You've got the fruit of faith, the law of faith, the gift of faith, saving faith. Do you see what I'm talking about? You've got the realm of faith. Hebrews 11 talks about people that lived in the realm of faith. They didn't just have gift of faith and the fruit of faith and operate by the law. They actually lived in a realm. So they were able to do what people couldn't do. Before Daniel shows up, there's a lot of people that were eaten by the lions. But his faith prohibited the lions from eating him. In other words, he defied the odds because he understood not only that he was living in the realm of faith, but there were dimensions of faith. So what you want to do, you want to take a concept and you want to turn it until you understand all facets of it. And this is why we're excavating that word grow. We're excavating the word son. Why? Because we say son, I'm a son, I'm one of the sons. But yet we don't even understand what it means. And so Paul said, look, that you may understand the full dimensions of the love of Christ. So we know the love of Christ is multidimensional. It's not just the love that he has for us. It's the love that demonstrated that he not only loved us, but he would give his life for us. Yeah. That's a different kind of love. Now, I love you, but I ain't giving my life. I love you, but I'm not taking a bullet. I want to live. Jesus shows us a different dimension of love where it's self-sacrificing. Where he said, I'll take the bullet for you. I'll be the fall guy. Now, how many of you have best friends? How many of you would take a bullet for your best friend? I want to live. Honey, I do it in my imagination, but I'm gone. I'm running. I'm out of here. That bullet don't have my name on it. It has your name. Are you following what I'm saying? So this is dimensions. You live in a realm. You understand in a dimension. But you watch this. You grow in stages. You live in a realm. You understand in dimensions. But you grow in stages. How do we grow? We develop intellectually, or we grow intellectually through information, education, and experience. But we grow and mature spiritually by revelation and truth. So you can mature intellectually just from information. But you need more than information to grow. You need revelation and truth. Thou shalt know the truth, and the truth shall set you free. Let me give you just one more biblical example, and then I'm going to give you the 8 stages of maturation. And then over the course of the next few discussions and lectures and sermons, what we're going to do is go through each one of those stages so that you can understand. Why am I doing this? I want you to be able to locate where you are. Again, we talked about all of those areas spiritually, emotionally, mentally. So it's possible for you to be mature spiritually, but financially still be in the womb. You haven't even been birthed out. You're still being developed to be birthed out. It's possible for you to be financially independent, but an emotional wreck. Not able to interact with people, not able to deal with relationships. So we want to see God really maturing us in all areas. When Jesus said, look, the evil one cometh, but he has no place in me. In other words, all of the areas of my life are fully matured. And the enemy can't use anything to penetrate. When you're mature in one area, immature in another, adolescent in another, incubated in another, do you realize that the enemy has these stepping stones that he could step right into your life? So we want to make sure that it's all one level. Growth is a process that brings us to a place of maturity so that we can access our inheritance. Write that down. Growth is the process that brings us to a place of maturity so that we can access our inheritance. So we look at the story of the prodigal son when it comes to maturation. And it depicts the process of maturity. So when we read the prodigal son, it's depicting for us what maturity looks like and the transition that has to happen. Luke chapter 15, verses 11 to 24, if you will go there with me, please. The Bible says, and he said, a certain man had 2 sons. Now remember, Jesus is a master communicator. And he communicates these complex kingdom concepts. And he uses the parable so that we have an understanding and complete picture and understanding of a specific concept. And why that is important is because if your context is wrong, then the understanding of the concept and the application of the truth thereof is going to be wrong. So we want to make sure that our context is right, and then the concept is right, and then the conclusion is right. So this parable that he's speaking about, two sons, is not a parable of two boys. He's using the two boys parabolically as a metaphor of two different dispensations. Write it down. The oldest son represents the dispensation of law, and the youngest son represents the dispensation of grace. And so he now extrapolates the younger son to depict the process of maturation that each believer is going to go through. So we all have prodigal in us. And I want to say a prodigal son is not a rebellious son. So I just want to lift the burden off. When people say prodigal son, we're definitely not talking about people being rebellious. We're talking about people being immature and ignorant. And so just because you're immature and ignorant doesn't mean that you're demon-possessed. It just means that you need more information and you need a tutor and a governor so that you can build capacity. You see, a lot of times we call adults rebellious when in fact you're not rebellious. You're an adult. You're a big man. You're a big woman. You pay bills. You're not rebellious. You just need more information. If we give you more information and we give you the context of the concept and then we break it down, you'll apply it. You'll make the application. What I don't want to do is insult your intelligence. I want to build the capacity there, but I don't want to insult it. A lot of times we call people rebellious when we want to control them. We don't want to control you because you'll remain immature. We want you to be mature enough so that you could chew on milk so that you can apply it and go on and teach others. Yeah. Are you with me? Yeah. You've been saved long enough. Yeah.
2: The younger son of them, verse number 12, the younger son of them said to his father, Father, give me the portion of goods that falleth to me. And he divided unto him his living. Underline that word living or highlight that word living. And not many days after, the young son gathered all together and took his journey into a far country, and there wasted his substance with riotous living. Underline wasted his substance. And when he had spent all, there arose a famine in the land, and he began to be in want. And he went and joined himself to a citizen of the country. You got to be careful who you're joined to. Because whoever you're joined to determines your destiny. And he sent him, listen to this, he gave his personal power away until this citizen sent him into his fields to feed swine. Now, you know, Jews don't do pigs. Turn to your neighbor and say, I don't do pigs. When you give your personal power away, you will always compromise your convictions and your core values. Because now you're giving your personal power away to people who determine your destiny. And they will always, always send you to a place that you should not be. You shouldn't be living in that realm. I don't do pigs. He didn't even have enough sense to say, I'm Jew. I don't do pigs. I don't touch swine. Are you with me? Yeah. And so he goes there because he loses control of his personal life. Where is his will? He no longer has a will to do anything. He no longer is connected to his core values, his convictions. And the Bible said, verse number 16, the pig food started looking good. And he would fain have filled his belly with the husk that the swine did eat. And no man gave unto him. In other words, he was waiting for someone to change his life and make his life better. Listen, you could wait all your life. You'll die in the pig pen, waiting for someone to pull you out. Nobody's coming for you. Are you with me? If something is going to happen, you've got the grace of God on your life. Grace is like someone freeing you. Whenever you've been freed or liberated, that liberty has to be exercised. If it's not exercised, you're going to remain a slave. Are you with me? The grace of God has to be exercised. You've got to do something with it. It's like being anointed and you do nothing with the anointing. You got to do something with it. The grace is just sitting on him and he's doing nothing with it. Grace is attached to something. Grace is attached to an assignment. It's attached to purpose. It's attached to vision. Grace is attached to something. You don't just have grace for nothing. You have grace for something. What is that something? Is it grace to get up? Is it grace to be healed? Is it grace to be delivered? Is it grace to start your business? You are graced for something. The Bible said, verse number 17, when he came to himself, where was he before he came to himself? He said, how many hired servants of my father's house have bread enough to eat and to spare, and I perish of hunger? I will arise. I will arise. Nobody's going to pick you up. That is your will. Let me tell you something. People cannot break your will. You have to choose to give it up. When you have nothing to live for, you'll die for anything. I will arise. That's the power of intention. When you intend to do something, someone once said, heaven and earth conspires to get the resources to you to make that thing happen. Yeah. Do you intend to grow? Do you intend to mature? Yeah. When the student is ready, the teacher appears. Shout, I'm ready. I will arise and go to my father's house. Where are you going? He had a destination. Destiny and destination is two different things. Just because you're going to a physical zip code doesn't mean that you're going to find your destiny there. You see, he ended up in the pig pen, destination. But was he destined to be there? No. But was that his destiny? Yes. Why? Because destiny is attached to a decision.
0: So if one decision gets you into a pig pen, you're one decision away from being in the palace. You have to decide. You have to decide where you want to be. He said, I want to be in my Father's house. I don't want to hang out here. I don't want to be in the world. I don't want to be in this system. I want to be in my Father's house. And he said, when I go to my Father's house, I'm going to say, Father, I've sinned against heaven and before you. Whenever you make a decision, you're affecting two realms, the realm of heaven and the realm of earth. The spirit realm is affected as well as the natural. You may see the consequences of what you're doing in the natural, but you may never understand the consequences of what you've done in the spiritual. Are you understanding? When Saul was given an instruction, Saul, wait until I come. This is Samuel. Wait until I come, and then you offer the sacrifices. So Saul said, well, Samuel's taking too long. So he went ahead and he offered the sacrifices. So when Samuel gets there, he says, Saul, what have you done? He said, well, the people pressured me. And I felt as if I had to please the people, people pleasing. When you're matured, you will stop pleasing people and you'll start pleasing God. Even if people are upset with you, I'd rather have you upset with me than God upset with me. You're affecting two realms. And you want to make sure that heaven is on your side. I've sinned against heaven and before thee. In other words, when you sin against heaven, it simply means that you fail to maximize your potential as heaven's representative. To sin, harmatia. That word is the Olympic word. It's a word for when the Olympic sports of archery, they had the bullseye and they would shoot the arrow, and when they missed that center part, the judge would say harmatia. In other words, you missed it. You didn't hit the mark. I decree and declare, this is the last season you're going to miss it. This is the last season. You're always going to hit bullseye with God. You're not going to miss it any longer. I messed up. I missed it. I didn't get it. I didn't have the capacity to understand what you were doing, God. I missed it. How many opportunities have you missed? This is the last day you're going to miss any more opportunities that heaven gives you. Verse number 19. He said, I'm no more worthy to be called a son. Make me one of the hired servants. In other words, I ran off on my own. I didn't even recognize that you were preparing me for my inheritance. He said, I'm no longer able to be a son. He said, let me start all over to be a servant. In other words, I recognize that I need what? A governor and a tutor. I'm not mature enough. Now let's see if we can excavate that just a little bit more. Romans 8, 19 to 23 says something. For the earnest expectation of the creature waited for the manifestation of the what? Sons of God. That word we us. The mature ones. Not just born again believers, but those that have been matured. For the creature was made subject to vanity, not willing by reason of him who had subjected the same of hope, because the creature itself also shall be delivered from the bondage of corruption into the glorious liberty of the children. This is technon of God. For we know the whole earth groaneth and travaileth in prayer together until now. And not only they, but ourselves also, which have the first fruits of the Spirit, even we ourselves groan within ourselves, waiting for the adoption to the wit, and the redemption of our body. In other words, that's all about maturation. The whole earth is groaning, not for another Christian. We have a lot of Christians. The Bible said you are the salt of the earth. Watch this. So the issue is not that the world doesn't have salt. The issue is the salt has lost its flavor. We've lost our character. What makes salt salt is its saltiness. So God has salt all over the earth, got Christians all over the earth. But we've lost our saltiness. We've lost our character. One of the things that is going to give us that maturity back is that we recognize that we are sons of God, grow in grace, and then the power of his might. The prodigal son wasted his living. He wasted. God had given him substance. God had given him gifts and money and resources and time and anointing and creative ability and innovative ability and business acumen and skill and talents. These are all the properties of the soul. But he wasted. He wasted his time and energy because of immaturity. The problem with the prodigal son is he had three problems. Number one, he was immature, he was ignorant, and he suffered from entitlement. He goes to his father. He's not mature enough. He said, give me my inheritance. And guess what the scripture said? The father gave him of his living, of his living. What does that mean? And so it has the connotation of his father being independently wealthy, just a very wealthy man. And so the father would not just have a business, he would have a dynasty. So he'll have a huge kingdom stretching from one part of the world to another. And he'll have ownership of all of this wealth. So when his son goes there, he has a paradigm that is restricted because of immaturity. So he says, Dad, give me my inheritance. So the scripture said his father gives him of his living. What does that mean? The word living there, giving of the living, means that his father then determines what it would cost to run his dynasty for 1 month. Not a year, not 2 years, not for the rest of his life. His father calculates, what will it cost to run my dynasty for 1 month? And what his father did was to divide the 1 month budget between the two sons. And the youngest son thought that that was all of his inheritance. You're gonna get this. You're gonna get it. Why have you put a lid on what God is giving you? When scripture said, I'm getting ready to blow your mind. I have not seen, ear have not heard. Look, I have seen a Lamborghini before. Are you with me? I have been in 9-star hotels. I've been in multi mansions that have so many rooms that not enough people can live in there. I have seen that. God says, I have some mansions that have never been built. I have some cars that have never been engineered. Don't restrict God by what you have right now. God is about to blow your mind. Can you imagine? Can you imagine how much money it took to run his dynasty for a month? And the son thought that that was his entire inheritance. When you pray, pray, in my father's house. In my father's house are many mansions. That's his house. And I go to prepare one of those mansions for you. In my father's dynasty, there are many, many other monopolies. I don't know if you're getting this. Say amen. Amen. You're asking God for $1 million. And God is like, a million? A million is like a dollar. Why limit God to a million? He's going to multiply you 1,000 times more even as you are. Do you not know you're already a multi-billionaire? Yes. You got to understand, my body is made up of organs. My organs are made up of cells, right? Do you not know that I have over close to 3 trillion cells in my body? And if he's going to multiply me 1,000 times more, even as I am, that is 1,000 times 3 trillion. I'm not just a billionaire and a trillionaire. I'm an immobiliaire. I made up the word. Are you getting this? He's going to mature you. And you want to ask God for, God, my bill is $5,000. God is like, what? That's like asking me for 5 pennies.
3: Thank you, Lord.
0: Stop limiting God. I decree God is increasing your capacity. Take the limits off. Don't restrict God anymore. He goes and he wastes his skill and his ability and his intelligence because of immaturity. I decree you will not waste any more time. You will not waste any more gifts. You will not waste any more resources. You will not waste any more relationships. I decree that you were growing up. He wasted his substance. His substance was that which God had given him by way of gifts and talents and energy. And you know, he not only wasted his substance, he wasted himself. So many people are wasting away. He lost connection to his true self. We don't just waste time, we waste ourselves. What does it profit a man to gain the whole world? Lose his soul. What would a man give in exchange for his soul? It is from the depth of your soul that everything comes from. The enemy understands that. The enemy doesn't want your body. He wants your soul. If he could take your soul, the soul is the driving force that causes a person to dream. And gives a person the power to imagine a desired outcome, to determine a goal. It provides motivation and willpower and desire and drive and passion and zeal for you to accomplish something. The enemy wants to control that so you have no more zeal, so you have no more willpower. You just give up. When things are going wrong, that's the enemy. I tried it and I tried it. I'm not going to try it anymore. The devil is a liar. I'm coming through. I decree you're getting your willpower back. You're getting your mojo back. You're getting your vim and your vigor and your passion back. You are going to live life on purpose with passion. You're going to take your life out of neutral. The soul gives you the mental faculty to make decisions, to judge, to discern, to be to use discretion, to use your volition, to be judicial, to have convictions and belief and faith. Your soul endows you with the ability to think and dream and imagine. It gives you your intellect and understanding and creative power and sensibility. I feel anointed. And wisdom and intuition. Your soul empowers you to perform a task, an ability. It gives you aptitude and competence and capacity and faculty and skill and the wherewithal. The soul sets you apart from every other creation. The soul gives you a sense of individuality where you distinguish yourself from other people. You know where you end and someone else begins, where you are no longer saying, you make me sick. You don't say that. You can't make me sick. I choose to be sick. And so because I know where I stop and you start, I choose not to be sick. You're the one that's sick. Are you with me? Just because it's raining on everybody else's parade don't mean that it's raining on yours. Just because everybody don't like you don't mean you don't like you. Are you with me? Just because people question you doesn't mean that you question yourself. They question your sanity, but you know that you lost your mind because you have the mind of Christ. Are you with me? When the Bible said when he came to himself, where was he up until that point? It means that he allowed the world to pimp him. He allowed the enemy to pimp him. And everybody else was using the gifts. They saw it. But he never saw it. He came to himself. Have you ever felt like you weren't quite yourself? Have you ever done something that you said, this is not me? Have you ever heard of a friend, a son, a family doing something you say, that doesn't sound like him? Have you ever done something that afterwards you said, what was I thinking? Have you ever dated someone and after you break up, you say, I must have been out of my mind. Then all of a sudden the light bulb goes off. That's when you come to yourself. And sometimes all of us needs a pig pen experience. That's that place where the light bulb comes on, where you begin to connect with who you really are. Where God, where you begin to connect with who you really are. Where God then restores your psychological

Somebody back. Where you're not driven by emotions or feelings, and where your life is not dictated by five physical senses, what you see, what you hear, what you do, what you taste. But you can reason your way out. You can contemplate your way to a conclusion. Where God restores you, the uniqueness of your identity. Where you have social healthiness. You're no longer projecting. You're no longer part of an unhealthy culture contaminated by the environment. Where you move into an arena and you bring your own atmosphere. Where he restores your physical and psychological wholeness and your spiritual connectivity and your intellectual genius. Where he moves you from deception to dominion. He moves you from death to life. He moves you from being alienated from the life of God to being one with God. He moves you from struggling to thriving, from facts to faith, from education to revelation, from consumerism to creativity, from self-consciousness to God-consciousness, from bondage to empowerment, from competition to cooperation, from doubt to knowing. When you hit that rock bottom, the light bulb comes on, and you come to yourself, and you say, I will arise. I'm not waiting for someone to pick me up. I'm picking myself up. Paul said, lay aside the sin that does so easily beset you. Some things you pray aside, others you lay aside. Paul said, when I was a child, I spoke as a child. I understood as a child. I thought as a child. But when I became a man, when I grew up, when I matured, I decided this doesn't work for me anymore, so I'm going to give it up. Get ready. This is a season where you are going to exchange your childhood script for an adult strategy. You're growing up. You're growing up. He said, I will arise and I'm going to my Father's house. In your Father's house, he has a place for you. He has a space for you. He has a grace for you. He has a race for you. And he has a pace for you. And it all starts when you understand that you are his son. The scripture says, to everything there's a season and a time for every purpose under the heaven. The scripture encourages us, but grow in grace and in the knowledge of our Lord and Savior Jesus Christ. We're talking about spiritual maturation. And so let's end by giving you the 8 stages. And then we'll pick up next week on one by one. And we'll excavate each one. There are 8 stages of growth in spiritual maturation before you are able to access your spiritual inheritance and go on to legally reproduce as a mother and a father in the gospel. Each stage has a particular level of authority. Write that down. Each level has characteristic. And each stage has a rite of passage. So if you're in stage number 1, in order to go to the next stage, you're going to have a rite of passage. And then in that particular stage of growth, you're also going to have a particular level of authority. So stage number 1 is gestor. We know the word gestation. That's when a woman is pregnant and something is being incubated in a womb. The attack on this stage of incubation is going to be by a spirit of abortion. So before you're birthed out, or before what you're carrying is being birthed out, be it a book or a ministry or business, the spirit of abortion will come, and the spirit of abortion will cause that thing to be aborted. Stage number 2 is ticto, T-I-K-T-O, ticto. And this is the shortest stage of maturation, because ticto has to do with birthing out. So you're going to push, you're going to have pain, and then What happens is, in this stage, that stage is important for bonding. So as soon as the baby is birthed out, then there has to be bonding. And if there's no bonding,
then the baby doesn't thrive.

0: it dies. The attack on this stage is the spirit of abandonment and the spirit of an orphan. Ezekiel 16:1-7 says, again, the word of the Lord came unto me saying, son of man, cause Jerusalem to know her abominations and say, thus saith the Lord unto Jerusalem, thy birth and thy nativity is of the land of Canaan. Thy father was an Amorite and thy mother an Hittite. And as for thy nativity, in the day that thou was born, thy navel was not cut, neither was thou washed in the water to supple thee. Thou was not salted at all, nor swaddled at all. None I pitied thee to do any of these unto thee, to have compassion upon thee. But thou was cast out in the open field to loathing of the people. And in the day that thou was born, when I passed by thee and saw the polluted in thy own blood, I said unto thee, when thou was in thy blood, live. Yea, I said unto thee, when thou was in thy blood, live. I have caused thee to multiply as the bud of the field. Thou hast increased and waxen great, and thou art come to excellent ornaments. Thy breasts are fashioned, and thy hair is grown, whereas thou was naked and bare. Now this is very important because this is that stage Tikto. In other words, your mother and father did the bare necessity to get you here. And then once you were birthed out, once you were born, they didn't even clean you up and cut the umbilical cord. They left the umbilical cord hanging. They didn't cover you up. There was no covering. What they did was abandon you and cause you to become an orphan. Tikto, what God is going to do for many believers who have been abandoned. You were birthed out, but they casted you out. God is going to heal you of the spirit of an orphan. And there are so many orphans. There are spiritual orphans and natural orphans. And we'll talk a little bit more about that when we get to that stage of Tikto. The third stage now is Padion. This is 0 to 2. This is a toddler. So now you're still a son, but you're a Padion. So the first stage is gestor. That's when you're in gestation, you're incubated in the womb. The second stage is Tikto. That's the shortest one. This is for bonding. The third stage now is Padion. This is 0 to 2. This is after the Tikto stage. Then you go in and you grow as a toddler, Padion. Luke 2:40-52 says, and the child grew. That word child is Padion. He was between 0 and 2. And they noticed from in that period of his life, he began to grow. The scripture says the child grew and waxed strong in the spirit, filled with wisdom, and the grace of God was upon him. Now his parents went to Jerusalem every year at the feast of the Passover. And when he was 12, so we know Padion is 0 to 2. Now he's maturing. The scripture said he's maturing. And when he gets to 12, there's another stage before you get to the age of 12. And this is stage number 4, Nepios. And this is between 3 and 6. But when you are in the Padion stage, the attack on this stage is spiritual malnutrition. Where you're going to church, but you're not fed. Or you get saved and you don't attach yourself to a body of believers. You don't have a church home. So you go when you want and you're not connected. When a person is born again, the first 2 years is important for you to become a disciple before you become a Padion. And then the next stage, stage number 4, is Nepios. And this is between 3 and 6. The Bible said that the ear, as long as he's a child, from out of the scripture that we read out of the book of Galatians, the ear, as long as he's a child, Nepios. Remember we talked about the 4th stage of spiritual maturation, and I would come back to that. As long as he's a Nepios, he's only 3 to 6. You're not mature enough. Differeth nothing from a servant. So when the prodigal son said, I'm going to go back. I'm not worthy to be a son. Make me a servant. He said, I've got to start all over and go back to the fourth stage. I'm going to take on the mantle of a Padian. I recognize that I still need governors and tutors. Watch this. That the heir, as long as he's a child, differing nothing from a servant, a doulas, though he be Lord of all, but is under tutors and governors. So when you get to the fourth stage, you got to have tutors and you got to have governors. The tutor, of course, who builds intellectual capacity. The governor builds character. So one is about building intellectual. The other is about building social, cultural, and spiritual character. Not just spiritual character, but cultural and social. So that when you go out in the public and God sends you there, you are moral and you are ethical. You are setting yourself apart from everyone else. And the scripture said, even so, we, when we were children, this is nepios, we're in bondage under the elements of the world. So now when you have believers and Christians and they're worldly, you know, they're drinking, they're smoking, and they're doing everything else that the world is doing, we can't say that they're not Christians. All we can say is they're not mature Christians. Now I use another terminology, born-again believers. Are you a born-again Christian? Because everybody's a Christian. I just want to know, are you born again? Are you with me? And so the Bible says people that are immature are going to be sensual and worldly. And what they need to do, this is when submission is important. Submission is important where you trust your tutor and you trust your governor. The attack on this stage is arrested development. So where a person should be maturing, they end up locked in that fourth stage, the nepios stage, and there they stay. So even though they're in church for 20, 30 years, they're still carnal, you know, they don't have their own personal devotions. They don't study the word. They don't pray. You know, they go to church. And, you know, when you're young like that, when you're at that nepios stage, you want to be entertained. Three to six-year-olds. How many of you have ever had a 3 to 6-year-old? They're full of energy. And what do you have to do? You 3 to 6, you got to potty train them. And what else you need to do? You got to entertain them, right? 3 to 6-year-olds. You got to entertain them. You got to have this. You got to have that. You got to have toys. You know, they don't want to go to bed. They don't want to eat. They want to eat junk food. I don't want this. I don't want vegetables. I don't like that. You know, but this is good for you. I don't like that. No, they're the terrible threes. Are you with me? They're just discovering who they are. They're rebellious. They're crying all the time. Doesn't that sound like some of your Christian friends? They may be in the nepios stage. I know none of you is in the nepios stage, but that's nepios. The attack is arrested development. They never mature in the things of the Lord. You can say that they're not saved. They're just not mature. The next stage is pais. Spell it the best way you can. P-A-I-S-E. Pais. And that's 7 to 11. And it's in this stage, Luke 2, 40 to 52, the Bible said, and when they had fulfilled the days, as they returned, the child, Pais, Jesus tarried behind in Jerusalem. Pais. That's between 7 and 11. It's amazing, isn't it? The attack on this stage is spiritual wandering. You know, they're saved, but they eat from this person, that person, that person, that person. They're quoting all over. They're just wandering all over the place. No roots anywhere. They're not committed to anybody. You know, if the next brightest preacher shows up, they're over there. If something happens, then they're over there. Well, who's your spiritual father and mother? You can't have 10 or 15. Who's your spiritual father? By then, you should know who your spiritual father and mother is and recognize that and stick to your spiritual father and mother. Are you with me? Yes. You can have godfathers and godmothers. But at the end of the day, I'm just using that tongue in cheek as a metaphor. But you begin to say, okay, I'm not going to wonder anymore. Stage number six is technon. Technon. This is 12 to 17. Technon. The attack on this stage is rebellion. The technon. Isn't that 12 to 17 when they're starting to smell themselves? And nobody's telling them what to do. They're, you know, 15, 16, 17. They got the biggest attitude. And you go, what happened to the sweet child? And their hormones are raging. And they get rebellious. And their friends are more important. So their friends' advice is more important than their parents' advice. And this is when you have to crack down. This is not when you say, I'm your friend. No, I'm not your friend. I'm your parent. And you're going to get your behind right in this house at 10 o'clock at night. All my other friends, I don't care what your other friends are doing. Your other friends don't feed you. Your other friends don't put a roof over your head. As for me in my house? Okay. The attack on this stage is always rebellion. Here's the most important thing, and you have to be careful of this in ministry. Between 12 and 17, you can reproduce. You can have children. And the problem with a lot of young ministers is this, that they're producing children, but they're not mature enough to parent them because they're children themselves. There comes a time sometimes you got to sit yourself down and say, look, I need more maturity. I need more maturity. The attack is always rebellion. And then stage number seven is we us. That's 18 to 21. And it's during this stage between 18 and 21 that the tutors and governors has prepared you for full responsibility of your inheritance. You're able to manage it. And this is where you have we us thesis, where you now are son place and you are recognized. This is when the child goes home. You remember the prodigal son. His father throws this big party, puts a ring on his finger, a robe on him, and slays the fatted cow. What was that ceremony about? It wasn't just a welcome home. It was his father saying, you have matured enough to access your inheritance. In other words, he was son placed on that day because he hit rock bottom and he recognized, wow, I need to go and submit. And just because you're grown doesn't mean that you stop submitting. Amen? Now, again, I have to clarify what submission is. Submission is not you not doing your ministry. Submission is an attitude, not an action. So you submit in your spirit, and then you begin to honor those that have been your governor and your tutor. Honor is a sign of maturity. You're not competing with them. But you honor them for what they bring to the table. I just feel this wonderful anointing that is flowing right now. And I believe that God is doing something for you right now. I can sense it. I can feel it. Things are beginning to make sense. We as thesis. Galatians 3 and 4 said, but when the fullness of time was come, God sent his son, we us, made of a woman, made under the law, to redeem them that were under the law, that we would receive the adoption of sons, we as thesis, that we would be son place. The attack at this stage is immaturity, ignorance, and entitlement. The prodigal son, remember he was a we us. And he said, give me my inheritance, I'm old enough. So we know that he had to be around somewhere between 18 and 21. Probably right at about 21. And he was saying, I'm old enough. And his father tested him for the last time. Now listen to me carefully. He was not rebellious. His father sent him out. In other words, his father was saying, I'm going to show you. I'm going to prove to you that you don't have the full understanding of what you've got. We are not talking about a physical house here. We're talking about the kingdom of God. And you and I living in the kingdom. And our Father giving us full spiritual authority. As well as access to the inheritance. You can remain immature, ignorant, and entitled. because you think that you're mature enough to go out on your own without accountability and supervision. As you mature in the things of God and your son place, the accountability goes way up. In other words, you've got to have peer accountability, and you have to have the accountability of the seniors so that they can help you through. And then finally, the eighth stage, that's mater and pater. It sounds like mother and father. Once your son place, that means that you're 30 plus. Jesus did not produce disciples until after he was 30. He had been trained by God all those years. And then at the age of 30, he was able to become a father to those sons that followed him. The attack at this stage is failure to find those that have your DNA. People that are on the same level of maturity. Please write this down. Each stage has a rite of passage, has a level of authority, has specific characteristics. These are the eight stages of spiritual maturation. Again, one more time. Stage number one is gestor. This is incubation. Number two, tikto. Number three, paedion. Number four, nepios. Number five, pais. Number six, technon. Number seven, weas, which has two stages, weas and then weas thesis. And then number eight, mater and pater. You're able to produce children of your own, where they call you their spiritual mother and spiritual father. These are the eight stages of spiritual maturation. Let us pray. Our Father and our God, we give you praise and honor and glory. We thank you for giving us the revelation of spiritual maturation. And according to Timothy, Father, you said, neglect not the gift that is in you, which was given to you by prophecy with the laying on of hands of the presbytery, meditating upon those things that you have given yourself to, holy to them, that you will profit and that your profiting may appear to us all. Father, I decree and declare that we would take heed to ourselves and unto the doctrine, and that we will continue in them. For in so doing, this shall be both save ourselves and them that hear. Father, we are leaving the principles of the doctrines of Christ. We are able to go on unto perfection, not laying again the foundation of repentance from dead works, according to Hebrews 6:1-9. We're able to mature in the things of the Lord. Father, you said that we should grow in grace and the knowledge of our Lord and Savior Jesus Christ. You said, Father, in Ephesians 1:18-23, that the eyes of our understanding would be enlightened, that we would know what is the hope of our calling, what is the riches of our glory, of the glory of the inheritance in the saints, what is the exceeding greatness of the power to us what who believe according to the working of mighty power, which was wrought in Christ when he raised him from the dead and set him at the right hand in the heavenly places, far above principalities and powers and mights and dominion and every name that is named, not only in this world, but also in the world to come. I thank you now, Father, that we are beginning to not only lay the foundation, but as the days to come, to build the superstructure and to build, Father, upon that which you have given us today. And as we excavate the eight stages of spiritual maturation, You will help us to identify and locate ourselves, no matter what dimension we are in, no matter what stage we are in. Father, we give you praise and honor and glory. Hallelujah, that we will have integrity, that all areas of our lives will be mature. I pray, oh Father, in the name of Jesus, that you will mature us spiritually. You will mature us financially. You will mature us emotionally. You will mature us intellectually. You will mature us professionally, nutritionally, corporally, socially, systemically, personally, interpersonally, extrapersonally, domestically, nationally, politically, educationally, environmentally, culturally, educationally. I decree every area.
1: area of our lives, hallelujah, is being matured. And so now we present our body, our mind, our soul, and our spirit, that you would show us and that we would be transitioned and that we will not fall prey to the attack of any spirit in any one of these stages in our lives. I call you honored, and I call you a mighty God. I call you, hallelujah, our heavenly Father. And we thank you that what this process is not by our might nor by our power, but it's by the Spirit of the Lord. Bless us as we journey. Give us understanding. Let us participate. Let us cooperate in the name of the Father, in the name of the Son, and in the name of the Holy Ghost. Let the church say amen. Amen. Amen. Amen.
2: Today I want to talk to you about growing in the knowledge of God, and I have just the person to talk to you about it, because the Apostle Peter is really committed to this thing about growing. For example, Peter says in 1 Peter 2:2, like newborn babes, desire the sincere milk of the word in order that you might grow. Peter says in 2 Peter chapter 3, verse 18, grow in grace and in the knowledge of our Lord Jesus Christ. Peter is passionate about our growth, and nothing expresses that passion nor that process any more than 2 Peter chapter 1. This passage, if you can grab it, grasp it, put your arms around it, I think you will have what you need to either begin or to speed up your process of experiencing God in the real world of life. Peter is writing to Christians. He says in the middle of verse 1, to those who have received the faith the same kind as ours. So these are born again Christian people he's writing to. He's not concerned with winning the lost right now. He's concerned about getting the saved into an experiential knowledge of God. Notice what he says at the end of verse 2. He wants you to have the knowledge of God and of Jesus Christ our Lord. Notice what he says in the middle of verse 3, through the true knowledge of him who called us. Notice what he says at the end of verse 8, in the true knowledge of our Lord Jesus Christ. So Peter is concerned that we enter into what he calls the epignosis. That's the Greek word for the full knowledge or true knowledge. Or let me give you another word, the authentic knowledge of God. Peter's not first concerned with how many Bible verses you can quote, how many Bible studies you've been in. He's not concerned about how many times you use Jesus' name throughout the week. He's not concerned about how many references to God you make in the course of your life. He's concerned that you have an epignosis, an authentic experience of the knowledge of God. He starts out with an exciting phrase. I am excited about this phrase because we read it and we skip it usually because we think it's like an introduction before the real message. But he says in verse 1, by the righteousness of our God and Savior, Jesus Christ. So please notice he calls Jesus Christ both God and Savior. Jesus Christ is not just Savior. Jesus is also God. Jesus is God with skin on. God wanted to become a man so that he could relate to men. So God put skin on in the person of the second member of the Trinity, the second member of the Godhead, Jesus the Christ. And then he says, grace and peace be multiplied to you in the knowledge of God and of Jesus our Lord. Grace and peace be multiplied to you in the knowledge of God and Jesus Christ our Lord. Even before I get into this message, I'm excited because I want to talk about multiplication. He says, grace and peace be multiplied to you. In other words, if you want more grace and you want more peace, you got to have a multiplication in the knowledge of God. In other words, no knowledge of God, less grace, less peace. Grace is all that God is free to do for us because of what Jesus Christ has done. It is his unmerited favor. If you want more favor, you have to have a greater knowledge of God. Peace is the ability to be calm no matter how chaotic things are going on around you. If you want more calm in the midst of the storm of life to be multiplied to you, you must expand your experiential knowledge of God. You see, 5 plus 5 will grant you 10, But 5 times 5 will grant you 25. 10 plus 10 will grant you 20. 10 times 10 will grant you 100. So if you're satisfied with a little addition of God, that's one thing. Peter wants you with a little multiplication of God. That's a whole different level, because that's times. He says, I want grace to be multiplied, not just added. I want peace to be multiplied, not just added. And he certainly doesn't want grace and peace to be subtracted. He wants grace and peace to be multiplied, that is abundantly supplied. In fact, 2 Corinthians chapter 9, verse 8 says that God is able to make grace abound to you so that in every way, exceedingly, you will see an abundance for more than you need. So what God is saying is he wants to give you a multiplied experience with him, but that is connected with your knowledge of God and of his son, Jesus Christ. So you ought to feel good right now that God is interested in multiplying your experience and not merely giving you an addition. He wants to give you a multiplication of his experience, of your experience with him. How is this going to happen? Watch this now. He says in verse 3, seeing that his divine power has granted to us everything. Somebody say everything. Look at your neighbor and say everything. Now turn to somebody else and say everything. Because the text says, seeing that his divine power has granted to us everything pertaining to life and godliness through the epigenosis, the authentic knowledge of him who called us by his own glory and excellence. Guess what? Everything you need to become all you were meant to be, you already have. Let me say that again. Everything you need to become all you were redeemed to be, you already possess. Some of us are looking for stuff we already own. The great publisher Randolph Hearst was one day looking for an exclusive painting that he was not able to find. He really wanted this painting. He sent his staff all around the world to look for this painting. They came back and said, we could not find the painting anywhere. We went around the world looking for this painting. But one of your cleaners was down in the basement, cleaning up the basement where you have all your artifacts and old paintings, only to discover what we were searching the world for, you had already in your basement. Some of us are looking for life and you already have it. Some of us are looking to be more Christian and you already have it. Some of us are looking to be more like God and you already have it. Because my Bible says, and I think your Bible says the same thing, everything pertaining to life and godliness has been granted to us by his divine power. Everything you need to meet all of life's demand in a way that would please God, godliness, everything you need to meet all the demands of life, you already have. But the problem is, if you don't know you have it, then you don't know where to go get it. And if you don't know you have it, you'll go looking in places that can't offer it to get what's already been granted. When the sperm of a male enters the egg of a female, life is born. There is life. The moment that the sperm enters the egg, there is conception of life. Now, the problem with that life is it's undeveloped life. But everything that baby is ever going to be is already in the DNA of the conception. You don't have to go looking for arms to sew on to the egg. You don't have to go looking for feet to sew on to the egg. You don't have to go looking for eyes to pluck in. You don't have to go looking for ears, because even though you can't see it, it's already built into the conception. The conception of life supplies to the life in embryonic form everything the life's going to need to be a life when it comes out of the womb. In fact, everything that that conception needs to become a full-grown man or a full-grown woman is in the seed of conception. You don't have to find adulthood. It's already there. You don't have to find adolescence. It's already there. You don't have to go out and find somebody who can paint skin color. It's already there. Everything that that child is ever going to be is already there. The only thing that stops you from knowing whether it's a male or a female, the only thing that stops you from knowing all the idiosyncrasies of this new birth is development. The lack of development makes you think everything's not there if you don't already know it. But the fact of development brings out everything that was deposited at conception. He says, by his divine power, God has granted us everything that we are needing. I love that old commercial about Prego spaghetti sauce. Prego spaghetti sauce. In the TV commercial, somebody would say, well, where's the tomato? And the answer would be, it's already in there. Where is the sausage? Well, it's already in there. Where's the oregano? It's already in there. In other words, when they were advertising the spaghetti sauce, everything you were looking for was already there. I don't know what you're looking for, but I can tell you it's already there. You say, but I'm looking for joy. It's already there. I'm looking for peace. It's already there. I'm looking for power. It's already there. I'm looking for productivity. It's already there. I'm looking for meaning. It's already there. I'm looking for happiness. It's already there. I'm looking for a future. It's already there. And I'm looking for a purpose, and it's already there. Well, why can't I find all this stuff I'm looking for? Because you're not looking in the place where it was put. It's already there. The stuff we're looking for that pertains to life, being able to look at all and address all of life's issues, and the things we're looking for to address them in a way that pleases God, godliness, he says, has been granted by his divine power. Now, you know, at Christmas time, you'll go and buy toys for your children, or perhaps you'll buy things for your own home, and they will tell you on the front of the package, batteries not included. In other words, we have all the stuff, but you got to find your own power. What we have not included is the power to pull off what the product is designed to do. So batteries are not included. Well, guess what God says? I not only have given you everything, batteries are included, because it includes my divine power, he says, to pull off what the equipment is designed to do. So I've got good news for you today, that everything that you're needing to become all God wants you to be, you already have. But you may not know you have it because you may not have been looking in the right place for it. And that when you discover its location, that includes everything, batteries are included. That the power to use it is with the receiving of it. He says, you have received everything pertaining to life and the new nature, like buying an expensive car. You know, when you really buy the top of the line car, you don't have to buy extras because everything is included if it's the top of the line. You have a top of the line salvation. You didn't get a salvation where you got to be adding stuff. You got a top of the line salvation from God and the Lord Jesus Christ, and batteries are included. So what then is this salvation, and where can I find all this stuff, Tony Evans, that you're telling me I already have? Because if I already have it, I sure wish you'd help me find it, because I can't locate it, even though you told me I already have it. Well, let me tell you where it's located. He tells you in verse 4, for by these he has granted to us his precious and magnificent promises, so that by them you may become partakers of the divine nature, having escaped the corruption that is in the world by lust. Guess what he says? He says that where the location for the everything he has granted, for all he intends you to be, is located in what he calls in verse 4, the divine nature. It's located in the divine nature. Your nature is your essential disposition. Your nature is your core being. Your nature is your total essence. It's sort of like this. We're made up of three parts. We're made up of body. That gives us the ability to relate to the outside world through the five senses. We're made up of soul. That's your personhood or personality. Everybody in here has a different body, and everybody in here also has a different soul. The job of your soul is to give instruction to your body. So your body does what your body does because your soul tells it what to do. Your soul is made up of mind, emotions, and will. So your ability to think, your ability to feel, your ability to choose is all wrapped up in this thing called your soul. Our bodies are decaying. Our bodies will die. Your soul lives forever, okay? Because your soul is your you. Whenever your soul leaves your body, trust me, you're in a coffin. Because your body only lives because your soul is still resident in it. But there is the deepest part of you. We talked about this last time. That is your spirit. Your spirit. Now, here's the problem. Here's the problem. Our bodies are flawed because they're decaying. They're getting older and one day will die. Our souls are dysfunctional. Everyone in here, I hate to tell you this, but Peter told me to tell you that everybody in here has a dysfunctional soul. Now, it's dysfunctional at different levels based on your experiences, your background, how you were raised, and the things that influence you. But all of our souls have been distorted by sin and circumstances. So that's why we think some of the things we think. That's why we feel some of the things we feel and can't get rid of those feelings. Why? Because our souls have become distorted due to all of the things that engulf us in this world. What he calls in verse 4, the corruption of the world. The corruption of the world in which we live, including our own corruption, has distorted your soul. So I hate to tell you this, and I hate to tell me this, but it's true. You can't trust you. You can't trust you because the reason you can't trust you is that on your best day, you're looking through a glass darkly. On your best day, you are looking at life through a distorted soul. Now, the thing that you have that's supposed to sort all this stuff out is your spirit. Your spirit is the essential essence of who you are. But the problem is, we were born with spiritually dead spirits. We were born with a nature that was spiritually dead, that is unable to make contact with God. When we had the storm here the other day and the snow began to fall, my TV went off. My TV went off. It said, searching for signal. I fiddled with it. I tweaked it. I twisted it. I pushed the red reset button. And every time it came back on, searching for signal. 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So this went on all day. I walked outside and looked up at the satellite on my roof. And the satellite on my roof was covered with snow. Snow covered the round part so that the signal could not bounce off. In other words, I could not get a picture because circumstances had clouded up my ability to receive a signal. You and I were born with covering over our spirits that block us from receiving the signal of God. Because we can't get God's signal in our spirits in our unconverted days, the signal of God couldn't bounce off of it, which means the soul had nothing to feed on except the world in which it lived. So if you live in a good world with positive parents and you weren't molested and you only were exposed to good things, you have a decent soul. But if you lived in a world where things were chaotic and things were evil and you were fed negative and evil stuff all the time, then your soul may look more chaotic than the person you're next to. But don't get me wrong. No matter whether you are major messed up or minor messed up, everybody has a soul that has been damaged by what the Bible calls the corruption of this world. So guess what God did? What God did was he quickened your human spirit by an intrusion by the Holy Spirit, and it's called being born again or receiving the nature of God. 2 Corinthians 5:17, if any man is in Christ, he is a new creation. Old things pass away and all things become new. So what God did was he gave you a new spirit. Follow me here, because this is where the teaching comes. He gave you a new spirit. He did not give you a new soul. Let me be technically correct. On the day you got saved, your spirit got saved. Now, I know we're used to going around talking about Jesus has saved my soul. Well, it's not quite, that's not quite it. Jesus, on the moment you were converted, saved your spirit by imparting to you a new nature. Your soul is being saved. Your spirit was immediately saved. What God did when Mary, the mother of Jesus, got pregnant, it's because the Holy Spirit penetrated her egg. When the Holy Spirit penetrated her egg, you had the most unique individual in the history of mankind. Because you got an egg, a human being, you got the Holy Spirit, a divine being, and the divine being penetrates the egg, creating life. So you got a unique life. You got a person being born who is both God and man. You got a baby that's got to suck and get milk who made the mother that's producing the milk. Because you've got God infiltrating man. You got a man who gets thirsty, but a God who can walk on water. You've got a man who can get hungry, but a God who can turn fish into Moby Dick sandwiches and feed 5,000. You've got the unique person because you've had the penetration in the egg of the divine nature. You say, well, that was good for Jesus. No, it's also good for you. Because what God did was he penetrated the human spirit with the divine spirit so that now integrated into your humanity is the DNA of deity. The DNA of deity has now been penetrated into you and you have God living in you. Now, I know that poses a question. If I have that much of God living in me, why can't I locate him? Why can't I find him? Why am I always a victim? Why is there no victory? Why is all I'm living in defeat? Why can I make life work? Why, if I got what you told me is in me, why is it not working? Very simple. 1 Peter chapter 1, I just want to read verse 23. For you have been born again, not of seed which is perishable, but imperishable, that is through the living and enduring word of God. Here it is. You have been born again with an imperishable, here it is, seed. When God's spirit entered your spirit, you got a new nature, but in seed form. In other words, it wasn't fully grown. It was in seed form. And the only way you come to discover a brand new life that has been conceived is when there is development. If the seed doesn't develop, it's not because it's not alive, it's because it's not growing any. So the reason we're not experiencing more of the DNA of God is we're satisfied to remain in seed form. So here's the way it's supposed to work. Your spirit is supposed to grow in your soul so that your spirit now dictates to your soul. Your soul, being corrected by the spirit that's now growing inside of it, is going to give new information to your body. So your body begins to do different because your soul is functioning different. But the soul is only functioning different because the spirit has taken it over. But if the spirit is still being remaining in seed form, the soul doesn't ever change. So the body doesn't function differently. So if you want to function differently in the body, it's because there's got to be a change in the soul. But there's only a change in the soul when there is development in the spirit. So that's why you can spend all kind of money and all kind of time trying to come up with a better soul, and the best you can come up with is soul management. And that's what a lot of people are spending time and money on, managing their souls better. And you can do that. You can go to a therapist and an analyst, and you can go to talk to your friends, and they can help you manage your soul better. God is not interested in soul management. He's interested in soul transformation. He wants to change your soul, but that comes through expansion of the spirit. Are you with me? It's expansion of the spirit. God's not trying to manage you like that. He's trying to change you. He's trying to change me. He does that through the expansion of the divine nature, not going out creating new stuff, new programs, new this, new that, new that. No, no, no, no, no. The only program he's interested in is in that which expands the seed of the spirit in the soul. You got this little seed, you plant it in the ground, corn, and you come up with a stalk with all these ears on it. How did that little seed have 10 ears of corn on a stalk? Could you open that thing up and see them ears? No. But when planted in the right soil, what you have, well, here's what you have in the seed. He calls it the seed. You have all your potential. All your potential is in the seed. So if God has now invaded the seed of your spirit, what do you think your potential is? What do you think my potential is? Now, we may not be living up to that potential, but it's not because it's not there. It's in the seed. But the seed has to develop. And he says, when it develops, you escape the corruption. You escape the corruption. The DNA of God overrides the deterioration and entropy of the world because you have in you, on you, the divine blueprint. So that narrates the next question now, doesn't it? Okay, how do I get this seed cooking? How do I get this seed working? Because I'm tired. I've been saved 10 years and 20 years and my baby ain't growing. How I get this seed working so that the new nature begins to dominate? Watch this now. For this very reason also, apply all diligence. All right? Diligence means zeal. In other words, what Peter is getting ready to tell you, take seriously. Apply all diligence. Don't take what he's getting ready to tell you casually. Don't think that this is some minor thing. All diligence. This is deadly serious. If you want the divine nature to express itself in your soul, then take this down seriously, he says. With all diligence. In your faith, that is, with your salvation, he says, you have a common faith. You're already saved because he's talking to born-again believers. In your faith, here it is, supply. Let me stop at the word supply. He's going to list seven things. Seven is the number of completeness in the Bible. He's going to give you seven things that will grow your seed. Seven things that will grow your seed, and this is what you must supply. You say, but wait a minute. You told me I already have everything. You do. But now you're telling me I must supply something. The seed has the whole stalk of corn and its possibilities in it. But if you don't supply the soil, then the seed has no place to express its potential. The supply he's talking about is not adding on to what God has done. The supply he's talking about is creating an environment so that all that he's done can flourish. Okay. You go to the grocery store. You get a can of orange juice concentrate. You get a can of apple juice concentrate. In that can is a pitcher full of juice, but it's concentrate. It's been collapsed and concentrated, but its design is to serve your whole pitcher. So what they tell you is to add water. Now, all the water is doing is expanding what you already have in the can. You don't have to buy a pitcher full of juice if you buy juice concentrate. Because a pitcher full of juice is in juice concentrate. But when you add water, what you're doing is expanding the juice's capacity to give you more. When he says add, he's not saying come up with more juice. He's saying create that which gives the seed the capacity to give you more of God. Are you with me? So this addition is not adding something new to what God has done. It's just giving God that which he can expand on. So here's what you do. He says, supply, first of all, number one, moral excellence. Moral excellence. Some versions translate, the word can be translated, virtue. Virtue. Now, the question is, what does that mean? Moral excellence or virtue meant giving something what it needs to fulfill what it was designed to do. To give something virtue was to give it what it needed to fulfill what it was designed to do. So, now that you are saved, add to your faith virtue. When you till the soil and fertilize the soil, you're giving the soil what it needs to produce the crops you want to have. So you give the soil virtue, okay? You must do this, he says. You must give the orange juice concentrate the water if you want the pitcher full, okay? The question is, what is this thing you must add? What is this thing that he's telling us to add that's what I'm designed for? Just flip over one page to chapter 3, verse 18. But grow in grace and the knowledge of our Lord and Savior Jesus Christ. To him be the glory. Here it is. You were made in your divine nature to bring glory to God. That's your DNA and divine design. So if you want the seed in your spirit to expand, you must add to your salvation the goal of glorifying God. 1 Corinthians 10:31 says, whether you eat or drink or whatever you do, do all to the glory of God. So you must now live with the consciousness of glorifying God, which now adds virtue to your salvation. You must ask, how will this make God look? How will this expand how God is viewed? How will this make God look bigger and better? How will this put God on advertisement? How will this put God on blast? How will this make God be advertised more? When you become conscious, functionally conscious of the purpose of spiritual growth or your salvation, which is to bring glory to God, what you just added to your faith is moral excellence. God will not make you glorify him. He will not even make you be conscious to glorify him. He will say, if you will add that, the seed will pick up on that. And the seed will pick up, because it's divine nature, it will pick up on, he's trying to bring God and make God look good in this situation. And the seed's going to shake a little bit. Seed's going to move a little bit, because the seed is responding to the fact that God is being glorified. So he says, add to your salvation, your faith, moral excellence or virtue. Then he says, add to your moral excellence or virtue, knowledge. Faith is not blind. It must be informed. To put it another way, you cannot grow beyond what you know. You cannot grow beyond what you know. In other words, when you see how you should glorify God, God wants you to add to that glorifying of him, the virtue, more information. Because if I add more information to my glorifying him, what did I just add? The ability to glorify him more. That's why people go on for a master's degree. They want to master a subject. They don't just want to have the general information. They want to have the specific targeted information in a given field. He says God wants you to become a master Christian. He doesn't just want you to be a high school graduate Christian. He doesn't even want you to just be a BA, born again Christian. He wants you to become a master degree saint, where you have now mastered. Why? Because when you go for a master degree, you have to accumulate more information. You learn Bible study because now I can glorify him more. And the more I glorify him, the more my seed going to rumble. And the more my seed rumbles, though, I'm going to see some fingers pop out here in a minute. Because now the seed is expanding in the soul. He says, don't stop there. Add to your knowledge self-control. Self-control means holding on to oneself. It was used regularly of athletes who had to discipline themselves in order to maximize their skill in a certain performance. Add whatever you need to stay focused on your goal. Whatever you need to not lose focus. Why? Whatever you need to not lose focus. Why? Because that's what the enemy wants to do to us. He wants to shake our focus.

Or self-control, he says, perseverance. That means, in everyday language, hang in there. Don't quit. Don't throw in the towel. And perseverance is almost always related in the Bible to trials. When the Bible talks about perseverance, most of the time, you're going through a rough time. He says, I know it's hard, I know it's hot, I know it's heavy. But if you're putting these other things in place that preceded this, I want you to add. You're putting in self-control, I want you to add hanging in there. Why? Here's a little secret. The worse things get, the closer you are. That's my little secret. The reason he doesn't want you to throw in the towel yet is because the worse things get, the closer you are to whatever God is planning to do. The worse things get, the reason he says don't throw in the towel is because the closer you are. He says persevere, and to your perseverance add godliness, because the temptation when you're persevering is to quit and say, I don't want the God thing anymore, to bail out on God. Hang on to living for God even though you don't see anything happening. Okay, watch this now, watch this. He comes to the next one. Brotherly kindness, the Greek word there is Philadelphia. Brotherly kindness, here's the secret. I know it's rough because these believers were going through trials. I know it's tough, but you want the seed to grow. Here it is. Find a brother or sister who's going through something similar to you and minister to them. Brotherly kindness meant to selflessly reach out to another member of the family of God and pour into them. I know what you're saying. I need somebody to pour into me. I know what you're saying. But you know, remember Luke 6:38, give and it will be given to you. Pour it out to a brother or sister. If you need healing, to whatever degree you can, minister to somebody else who needs healing. If you're battling depression, as tough as it may be, and as best as you can, minister to somebody else who's depressed. If you're going through marital struggles, and I know it's tough, minister to somebody else who has marital struggles. Whatever you are needing, give. Brotherly kindness. Kindness to another member of the family of God. I know it doesn't make sense because you have a need, but what's going to happen is your seed going to start shaking. Because God is seeing you be like him. And he getting excited in there. So now I got feet showing up and hands showing up. And now I got eyes and now I can read the gender. Because God's nature is being shaken within you. Then he says, on top of that, the last one, add to that love. Add to that love. Well, wait a minute. Didn't I just show love with a did brotherly kindness? Mm-mm. Brotherly kindness is to a brother. That's to a brother or sister. That's to another Christian. That's to somebody who's on your side, on your team. That's somebody you don't mind talking to, dealing with, because they're a brother or a sister and they're going through what you're going through. So you can relate. This is somebody you can relate to. But God demonstrated his love toward us in that while we were yet sinners, Christ died for us. When he talks about love, he's talking about folk you aren't particular about. Folk you would naturally gravitate to. Folk you may go in the other direction from. This has to do with ministering to the irregular people in your life. Let's talk about ministering to somebody who I don't know that I want to talk to her. I don't like her. God demonstrated his love in that while we were sinners against him, Christ died. He's saying go there, because now the seed is going crazy in you. Because now you acting like why Jesus came and died. You acting just like the sacrifice on the cross, and God is going crazy inside of you. Now we got hair growing out the head, and we got eyebrows coming in, and we got all kind of stuff happening because God's nature is being reflected in your seed, in your spirit. What's going to happen? What's going to happen? I'm almost out of time. What's going to happen? He says this is going to happen. Verse 8. For if these qualities are yours and are, here it is, growth, increasing, they render you neither useless nor unfruitful. Here it is. In the true, epigenosis, in the true knowledge, the authentic knowledge of our Lord Jesus Christ. He said.

is you're going to become fruity. And we're not talking about crazy. We're talking about fruit producing. God has a lot of Christians with no fruit. They're still Christians, but nothing is coming out of their lives that God can use. Why would God bless somebody that's unfruitful? Fruit has three things going for it. One, fruit is always visible. You've never seen invisible fruit. Fruit's always visible. You can see it. Secondly, fruit always bears the character of the tree of which it is a part. Apple trees don't produce oranges because that's not the character of the tree. It reflects the character of the tree as a part. Thirdly, fruit is always for the benefit of somebody else. Any fruit eating itself is rotten. When you see fruit eating itself, that's rotten fruit. Because fruit exists for somebody else to bite it. When you see this seed shaking and God moving in you, and you're seeing this, you're discovering all this stuff because your spirit is taking over your soul, you're going to discover something. You're going to discover that it's now visible. Like a pregnant woman, you can only hide that stuff for so long. It's going to become visible that something is going on inside of you. Not only will you become visible, you will reflect the character of the tree of which you are a part. You're going to look more and more like Jesus. What happens if you don't do this addition? You just say, I'm saved, as I'm enough. Verse 9 in closing. For he who lacks these qualities is blind and myopic. That's the Greek word for where we get our English word myopic, short, nearsighted. Having forgotten his purification from his former sins. Wow. Wow. He says, if you don't add these qualities, you think in short term. You think in short term. Any mother who's only thinking about 9 months is thinking short term. You got to be thinking 18 years. You can't be thinking 9 months. If you're thinking 9 months, you're blind. 9 months is just to get it out of there. 9 months, 9 months, 9 months is your introduction. That's what 9 months is. 9 months is beginning the process. That's short term to think 9 months. That's 18 years. You got to plan on it. He says, for those who lack these qualities, you're not thinking, you don't have the big picture. You're just living day by day. You're missing the big picture. The person who says, I only want to go through the ninth grade and that's it. That's it. I think I'm good at ninth. They think in short term. That may be good now that you're in the fifth grade, but when you're out there trying to get a job, that's a whole different story. That's a whole different story. He says, no, think of the bigger picture, both of time and eternity. You will become fruitful. Life will become meaningful. He says, and the root problem in closing, here he says the root problem is, the person who won't develop these qualities on the spiritual growth level has forgotten his purification from his former sins. You forgot Calvary. You forgot the cross. And whenever we forget the cross, we're in trouble. I'm in trouble. You're in trouble. When you forget the cross, when that just becomes something that happened 2,000 years ago, he says you're in trouble because now you won't see the need. My granddaughter, Karis. I'm going to pick on it because this is a prime opportunity to make a point publicly, but to illustrate this point. She's just been accepted at Baylor University. So that's great. There's a problem. The problem is Baylor University costs $35,000 a year. $38,000 a year. Houston, we have a problem. Private school, foundationally Christian, great education. But in case you didn't hear me, $38,000 a year. That's a lot of money. That's a whole lot of money. Now, I don't know where she thinks she's going to get $38,000 a year. But it costs $38,000. I got to keep saying it because it's just $38,000 a year. That's a high price. That's over $100,000 for a college education. So if God in his supernatural power
Seriously, if God in his supernatural power provides my granddaughter with $38,000 a year, over $100,000 for a college education, I nor her parents want to hear anything about you not going to class. I don't want to hear about you not doing your homework. I don't want to hear about you were out partying all night so you ain't feel like getting up. I don't want to hear about all that because the price is too high. When you think about $38,000 a year, I don't want to hear you made a D when you had the ability to make an A because it costs too much at $38,000 a year.

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So you better be serious about a college education if somebody picks up the tab at $38,000 a year. 2,000 years ago, Jesus picked up the tab. He paid it in full.

0: Lord, we come to you confessing that not only can we not handle all of our problems, but we don't see things clearly all the time. We're not as smart as we think. And therefore, Lord, we are dependent upon thee every day of our lives to show us what we should do and to speak to our hearts. I thank you that this preaching moment is one of the ways that you desire to speak to us. Lord, I pray that you would move my frail flesh out the way and use my head, my heart, my mind, and my mouth to speak into the lives of your sons and your daughters. We need to hear a word from you, O God. Speak, for your servants are listening. In the name of Jesus, our Savior, we do pray. Amen. For the past season of my life, the Lord has arrested my devotional time in the book of 2 Samuel, and I want to invite you to hear a reading from the 14th chapter of 2 Samuel as laying a foundation for what I believe God desires to share with us today. If you would turn in the Old Testament to the book of 2 Samuel, chapter 14. If you're having any difficulty finding 2 Samuel, it's right after 1 Samuel. But if we would turn to 2 Samuel, the 14th chapter, I want to begin reading in verse number 9. A word that is real and relevant from the Lord. 2 Samuel chapter 14, beginning in verse number 9. I'm reading this morning out of the New King James Version of God's Word. And the woman of Tekoa said to the king, "My lord, O king, let the iniquity be on me and on my father's house, and the king and his throne be guiltless." So the king said, "Whoever says anything to you, bring him to me, and he shall not touch you anymore." Then she said, "Please let the king remember the Lord your God, and do not permit the avenger of blood to destroy any more, lest they destroy my son." And he said, "As the Lord lives, not one hair of your son shall fall to the ground." Therefore the woman said, "Please let your maidservant speak another word to my lord the king." And he said, "Say on." So the woman said, "Why then have you schemed such a thing against the people of God? For the king speaks this thing as one who is guilty, in that the king does not bring his banished one home again. For we will surely die and become like water spilled on the ground, which cannot be gathered up again. Yet God does not take away a life, but he devises means so that his banished ones are not expelled from him." Hang out right there. "Yet God does not take away a life, but he devises means so that his banished ones are not expelled from him." I came by to encourage someone this Sunday morning with a sermon title that's real simple. The Lord will make a way somehow. You may be seated in the presence of the Lord. What transpires in 2 Samuel 14, the context of it is somewhat familiar to any of us who have read our Bibles, or if you were here on Father's Day. It's part of this segment of scripture that really reveals to us the dark side of King David. It begins in chapter 11 and 12 when we come face to face with David's adultery with Bathsheba and his cover-up that requires the murder of her husband Uriah. And after that dark, sordid scripture, we then are encountered with David's failure as a father, specifically with his son Absalom. For those who are here in Father's Day, you remember. For those who weren't, let me give you the Cliff Note version. David has a son by the name of Amnon. Amnon rapes his half-sister Tamar. When Tamar's full-blooded brother, Absalom, finds out what Amnon has done, he kills Amnon. And then he flees from Jerusalem, fearing the wrath of his father, King David. David, who sits on the throne of Israel, knows that there's a law in Israel called blood vengeance that requires blood for blood, eye for eye, tooth for tooth. And David knows that he's got to use his authority to keep Absalom out of Jerusalem. Joab, one of David's most trusted counselors, knows that what David is really dealing with is his pride. That David loves his son Absalom, but his pride as king will not allow him to bring Absalom back to Jerusalem. So even though David loves his son, he refuses to allow him to come home. Joab knows that something has to be done, and Joab knows how to get David to do what he wants David to do. So in the beginning of chapter 14, Joab goes down to a city called Tekoa. The Bible tells us that there's a lady down there. We don't know her name. She's simply called a wise woman. Joab finds a smart sister and sets her up to do what needs to be done to get David to bring Absalom back home. And so the woman approaches David and uses what biblical scholars refer to as a juridical parable. Let the church say juridical parable. That's how you spell it. You come to Alpha Street to learn something. Let me tell you what a juridical parable is. A juridical parable is a hypothetical scenario that forces the listener to make a judgment about a situation that is in actuality a parallel to their own that then convicts them to action. Say that again, Pastor. A juridical parable is a hypothetical story that forces the listener to make a judgment about a situation that's in actuality a parallel to their own that then convicts them to action. In case you didn't get it that way, a juridical parable is a sanctified setup. It's somebody who tells you a story and makes you make a judgment only to realize that the story is really about you. You've seen the juridical parable before. It happens in chapter 12. Because you remember after David has committed adultery with Bathsheba and had her husband killed, the Bible says that God raises up a prophet by the name of Nathan who then approaches David with a juridical parable. And he tells David a story about a rich man who stole from a poor man. And David says, what a shame. That rich man ought to be put to death. And Nathan says, the rich man is you. I'm talking about you. And the story convicts David to repent of his own sin. Well, in chapter 14, this wise woman from Tekoa does the same thing to David that Nathan did in chapter 12. She convicts him through a juridical parable. She comes to David, and this is what she says. She says, David, I've got two boys, and they were fighting one day, and one of my sons killed his brother. And as a result, my family has enacted the law of blood vengeance and are now requiring that my remaining son be killed. And she said, David, that's my last child. If he's killed, I will be left without children. David says, what a shame. He said, listen, I promise you that nothing will happen to your son who killed his brother, but he will be protected and he will be brought home, that he should be allowed to live with you. And the woman looks at David and says, gotcha. Because I'm not talking about my sons. I'm talking about you and your failure to bring Absalom home because Absalom killed Amnon. She drives her parable home and gives David the conclusion of it in verse 14. In verse 14, she says to David, what I've been trying to teach you is two things. She says, number one, I want you to understand that death happens to everybody. I know you're hurt that Amnon was killed, but none of us will leave this life without attending a few funerals. Everybody in here will inevitably walk through the valley of the shadow of death. I know that that's a rough reality, and I know that that's not comforting, but the end of the matter is this, that death happens to everybody. And then she says, David, the second thing I've been trying to teach you is not only that death happens to everybody. She said, but watch this, you're not acting like God. Because you have banished your son. But God would have found a way. to bring a banished son back home. And the indictment against David is that you're really not acting like God. You are the king of Israel. You are supposed to represent God on earth. And you are failing to live a life that mirrors the God you worship. Now, beloved, that juridical parable not only convicts David, but you know what? It ought to convict you and I a little bit. What that woman says in verse 14 is an indictment against us, and it brings to us some bad news and some good news. If you hang out in verse 14, she's really saying, I got some bad news about you, and I got some good news for you. Can I tell you what the bad news is? Dr. Gunn, here's the bad news. The bad news about you, bad news about me, bad news about us, is that we're not like God. That we fail to be the representatives of God on the earth because we don't act like God acts. We don't love like God loves. We don't forgive others like God forgives us. We don't help others the way God helps us. We're not kind to others the way God is kind to us. We don't act like God. Now, I know somebody's sitting there, you're saying, well, I ain't God. No, but you are a Christian. And to be a Christian means to be like Christ. And what hurts the body of Christ the most is that we bear the title, but we don't live the life. We are those who come to church week in and week out. Your Bible is big. Your sanctification meter is high. You can quote scripture. You can sing hymns. But at the end of the day, we don't treat people the same way God treats us, and we fail to be like God. That's the bad news. But here's the good news. The good news is this. That even though we're not like God, that's the bad news. Can I give you the shouting, the good news? Here's the good news. We're not like God, and God ain't like us. Boy, if you ever wanted a place to shout amen, it ought to be right here when I remind you that the God we serve is not like the giant turkeys you work with every day. Can you imagine what your life would be like if God was like your cousin, if God was like your coworker, if God was like you? Boy, hey, some of y'all, you better be glad God ain't like me. Siobhan, if God was like me, some of y'all wouldn't be in church this morning. If God was like me, some folk would be 6 feet under the ground and on their way down even lower. If God was like me, some of y'all's wigs would fall off right now because I just am mean like that. But we serve a God who is better than us, who loves more, who forgives more, who blesses more. Is there anybody here that's glad God is not like us? He's better than that. She says, David, God ain't like us. And God is not like us in two fundamental ways. Stay with me as I dig in verse 14. What she wants to say is this. She said, listen, God doesn't take a life. Here's how God's different than you and me. God does not take a life. Here's what she says. She said, David, You are banishing Absalom under your commitment to the law of blood vengeance that requires you to kill someone when you believe they violated God's will. She says, but that's not how God acts. God doesn't take a life. Beloved, here's a real word for 2016. God does not look at people who violate your interpretation of his word and say they need to die. Say it again. God does not look at people who violate your interpretation of his word and and declare they need to die. Okay, I'm going to try this one more time. God does not look at people who violate what you think is God's will and determine that they need to die. That we do not serve a God who needs you to take out people who violate his will and his word. That at the end of the day, God doesn't need your help dealing with sin. God dealt with sin on the cross of Calvary and does not need you to judge, condemn, or put anybody in hell because they don't live the way you choose to. I know some of y'all, I know you know some conservative biblicist who want to condemn folk because they can quote a few verses out of Leviticus, a verse or two out of Romans, a little bit of the Mosaic law. I get that. But while you're quoting scripture, make certain you remember Romans 5:20. You ain't got to turn. I'll tell you what it says. It says that the law came in and sin abounds. But wherever sin abounds, grace abounds that much more. And there's somebody, I want you to know that God's grace is always greater than your sin, and that God has a way of dealing with sin with grace. Verse number 14 says God doesn't take a life. That's what Dylan Roof needed to hear. That's what Omar Mateen needed to hear. That's what fundamentalist Islamic terrorists who believe they're acting under the hand of God when they destroy innocent life need to hear, that we don't serve a God who takes away life. On the other side of the cross, there is no fire and brimstone. On the other side of the cross, God doesn't strike people dead. On the other side of the cross, there is grace and mercy for us to change because he loves us. And I just came by to let somebody know, God doesn't need your help dealing with my sin. Touch the neighbor, tell them I came to church just for that. I need to hear that right now. God doesn't need your help dealing with my sin. He's not like us. Watch, well, so she says this. She said, David, God's different because God doesn't take a life. And she says, watch this, God's different. Because God would have found a way to bring Absalom back. This is what she said. She said, David, listen, you feel there's nothing you can do. But what makes God different than us is that God always has something else he can do. Here, David, you think your hands are tied, but God's hands never are. That you've run out of options. But God is just getting started. Beloved, what makes God different than you and I, what makes God different is that God always has another move. God always has another plan. God always has something up his sleeve. God never runs into a dead end. God never runs out of options. God never runs out of things he can do. That we serve a God that can do whatever he needs to do to accomplish his will in your life. That is what I learned at Lindell Progressive Missionary Baptist Church on the south side of Chicago. Growing up in that old school Baptist church, Jeff Deacon Doty Nash would get up on Sunday morning and lead devotions. And he'd get up, and after somebody prayed, somebody read a scripture, Deacon Doty Nash would get up to that mic. And every time it was his turn, he'd sing the same song. I know the Lord will make a way somehow. And he'd ad-lib, I don't know when, but I know the Lord will make a way somehow. I don't know what he's going to do, but I know the Lord will make a way somehow. And as I meditate on verse 14, I began to understand that we serve a God who can always find a way to get done what he wants to get done. Can I preach to you this morning? I believe, Cole, that there are about six things God always finds a way to get done. I'm gonna share two with you this morning and make you come back next week for the next four. Touch your neighbor, tell them, don't die before next week. Don't die before next week. Let me tell you two things God will always find a way to get done. Number one, God will always find a way to direct your path. The Lord will find a way to direct your path. Somebody, you may not know this, and I pray I'm not the first one to drop it on you, but God has a plan for your life. God has a will for how you ought to live. God has a desire for how your days ought to look. God has a will. He tells Jeremiah, before you were formed in your mother's womb, I knew you and I ordained you to be a prophet. He tells Jeremiah, I chose your job before you took your first breath. I numbered your days before your days began. I ordered your steps before you could even crawl. I numbered the hairs on your head before you had hair on your head. That I have a will for your life. I came by to declare to somebody today, God has a will for you. There's never a moment you go to God and ask God, and God's reply to you is, I don't care, you choose. This ain't Burger King, you don't get it your way. The Lord has a will for you. But Tracy, the problem is with our free will and our like of sin, we have a tendency, a proclivity, a propensity, a bad habit of straying from God's will. The Bible says in Isaiah 53:6 that all of us like sheep have wandered and gone astray. And I came by to declare on a Sunday morning that everybody in this church, everybody on your pew, even the person in your seat, has a tendency to wander outside of the will of God. All of us wander every now and then. I know your Bible's big, and you got your Baptist beautiful on Sunday morning, but underneath that dress and behind that Bible is a heart that wanders. But let me tell you how good God is. God knows that life outside of his will is not in your best interest. That when you wander from his will, you are headed to a bad place. Somebody, you ought to be old enough to just wink amen that you've learned that the hard way. The Bible says in Proverbs chapter 14, verse 12, that there's a way that seems right to us, but it always leads to death and destruction. When you wander from his will, you are headed towards destruction. But God is so good that when he sees you wander, he finds a way to bring your life back into the plan he's had for you all along. Come here, Jonah, testify. You can't run from the will of God. You can try your best, but God has a way of directing your footsteps back to the center of his will. Can I tell you how he does it? I feel like preaching now. I got 11 minutes. Let me tell you how God does it. God does it, number one, by blessing you.
1: Here's what the Lord will do. The Lord will see you wander, and he'll be good to you anyhow. He'll bless you with what you know you don't deserve. So that one morning you wake up and you recognize that even in your wandering, he's been blessing. And you make a decision that I got to give my life back to God because God's been too good to me. Do I have about three witnesses who can declare that when I wandered, he still blessed me? That when I strayed, he still answered my prayer? That when I was disobedient, he still made ways for me? He blessed me back. But that ain't how some of us got here. Some of us wandered and were blessed, and we kept wandering. So here's what the Lord will do. When the blessing doesn't work, he starts with the blocking. Can I tell you what the blocking is? The Lord, Dan, will push you to the edge of a tragedy and allow you to look into what should have happened and recognize that he kept you from what should have happened. And when you realize what could have gone down but didn't go down, you begin to lift up that old cliche, if it had not been, hey, for the Lord, I would have fallen and lost everything. Is there anybody here that knows the Lord blocked some stuff? The Lord kept you from some things. The Lord let you see what should have happened, but he held you together. He'll bless me back. He'll block me back. But then there's some of us who were blessed and we kept wandering. We saw what could have happened and we kept wandering. So when the blessing doesn't get you back, when the blocking doesn't get you back, God has to resort to the breaking. He breaks you of everything you thought you could count on. He strips you of everything you hung your hat on. He removes people that you were relying on. He lays you off. He puts sickness in your body. He lets you look at everything go away. And then he still rebuilds your life. Now. Everybody go shout right here, because there's some of you all who got right with God through the blessing, and I praise God for you. And there's some of you who got right through the blocking, and I thank God you're here. But there are about five of us in here who are honest enough on a Sunday morning to declare that I got right with God because the Lord broke me. The Lord let me hit rock bottom to find out he's the rock at my bottom. Do I have any broken folk who know that you had to lose some stuff in order to gain a godliness? The Lord broke me. But through that breaking, he stopped my wandering. It is that ability of God to redirect our path that I believe Brother Robert Robinson meant when he wrote one of the greatest hymns of the Christian church. Dr. Gunn, you know it, some other folk won't. Robert Robinson, in one of the greatest hymns of the church, gets to the second verse, and this is what he says. Jesus sought me when a stranger, I was wandering from the fold of God, and he to rescue me from danger interposed his saving blood. And oh, to grace, how great a debtor daily I'm constrained to be. Let thy goodness like a fetter bind my wandering heart to thee. Prone to wander, Lord, I feel it. prone to leave the God I love. Here's my heart, Lord, take and seal it. Seal it for thy courts above. I wish y'all were old school. Would you touch somebody and tell them, that's come thou fount of every blessing. That's a hymn. Because the Lord always finds a way to direct your path. Can I give you number two when we get out of here? Secondly, the Lord always finds a way to deliver his people. If you've never shouted in a sermon, you about to right now. If you've never said amen, you about to let your first one go right here, right here. If hallelujah has never come out of your lips, get ready, baby. It's about to come right here. Because God always finds a way to get you out of what you got yourself into. Okay, I see your amen is stuck. Let me try it again. God always has a way of getting you out of what you got yourself into. I wish I had a witness in this house that the Lord has brought you out of some stuff. Now, hey. I'm here to tell you, he's a delivering God. He's a forgiving God. He's another chance God. He's a new day God. He's another chapter God. That he is a God who will bring you out of what you got yourself into. Now I know I ain't preaching to everybody. I know, because some of us need others to believe that we've never gotten ourselves into some mess. So I'm going to let you lie and be quiet. I came this morning to connect with some folk who can be honest for just a few seconds and declare that I know that I done got myself in some real mess, that I have made the mistake that could have cost me my life, that I've been in a bad situation, and all I could do was kneel down in prayer and lift up a prayer that went a little something like this. Now, God, I know that I ain't got no business asking you for this. Lord, I know that I brought this thing on myself. I know that I disobeyed your will and I ought to pay the consequence. But God, I'm asking you. Then you get sanctified by the blood of Jesus. If you could just bring me out and deliver me from this, I'll never, ever, ever, ever do it again. And the Lord knew you were lying when you said it, but it brought you out anyhow. Is there anybody here that knows God delivered me? He is. He is a delivering kind of God. Hey.
2: 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I pronounce a benediction upon you that God would give you a strategy, give you the ability to know what you should be doing and how you should be doing it. And then finally, I pronounce a blessing upon you and this benediction that you will leave a legacy, that you will leave something for the next generation to know that you did it. I pronounce this benediction upon you, that you will live in a prosperous, healthy environment. 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Everything you need will be available to you when you need it. 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

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May God dissolve the pain of yesterday so that it will never appear again tomorrow. May the abundance of the sea be converted unto you. May every good seed you planted last season yield a fruitful harvest this season. May your activities be synchronized and syncopated to heaven's rhythm. 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

0: 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May you become all that God will have you to become. May God supply all your need according to his riches in glory. May his spirit be your companion. May Jesus forever be your Lord and Savior. May you become the head and not the tail. May you forever be the first and not last. May you forever be above only and not beneath. May you be strengthened in the inner man. May you continue to dream big. May you awaken every morning to live the life of your dreams. May you live a humble life of gratitude and thanksgiving, knowing that he which began the good work in you will complete it, for faithful is he that calls you to this realm of success and prosperity, and it is he who will also do it. I speak this benediction of blessing upon your life in the name of Jesus. According to Genesis 28:3-4, and the God Almighty bless thee and make thee fruitful and multiply thee, that thou mayest be a multitude of people, and give thee the blessing of Abraham to thee, to thy seed with thee, that thou mayest inherit the land whereinto thou was a stranger, which God gave unto Abraham. According to Ephesians 3:20-21, now unto him that is able to do the exceeding abundantly above all you could ask or think, according to the power that worketh in us, unto him be glory in the church by Jesus Christ throughout all age, world without end. Amen. According to Psalm 129:8, the blessing of the Lord be upon you. We bless you in the name of the Lord. And according to Numbers 6:24-26, the Lord bless thee and keep thee and be gracious unto thee. The Lord lift up his countenance upon thee and give thee peace. Amen.
1: Okay. I'm about to

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We do have a purpose. We may not be perfect people. We may not have perfect situations, but we are still significant nonetheless. And we have been blessed with a rich body of emotions. We have emotions. We're not like roses or plants or bushes that have life without feeling. We have feelings. And when we use them properly, they are very effective in motivating you toward your destiny. I want you to be clear and understanding that purpose and passion are interconnected. Unfortunately, we live in a crazy world that we're busy all the time. Everything fast, fast, fast, fast, fast. And we are losing touch with who we are, our inner sense of passion. But it is your passion that empowers you to be able to do that thing you were created to do. We have passion through which we thrust into the throes of life to accomplish the things that we were created to do so that we can function at a higher dimension with authority and with conviction. You need passion to withstand all the obstacles that go along with your purpose. Just because you're living on purpose doesn't mean you're going to have problems. You're going to need thrust to be able to get up off the ground and to step into the field of your dreams. Even if you have not landed on the thing, at least get in the territory of the thing you are dreaming to do and that you hope to accomplish to do. And through that passion, you're able to ignite things you have never ignited before. I hear you, I hear you, I hear you. You're saying, I don't feel a thing. All of us go through times that we don't feel anything at all. But in order to ignite passion again, you have to be exposed. Get out of the boat, Peter. Walk on the water. Go do something you've never done before. Get involved. Get connected. Because when you are exposed, you see that there are more options than your contemporary situation at any age. That's the good news about it. You don't have to be cute. You don't have to be pretty. You don't have to be a size 3. You don't have to be a blonde or brunette. You don't have to be 20 or 50. At any age, you can still ignite your purpose through finding your passion. That's good news. What then do we do with the lulls in life? The dark shadows in life. We all have them. The secret pains and burdens that we have in life. Are they in fact distractions from our purpose? Absolutely not. I have never seen anybody who did extraordinary feats that didn't have extraordinary issues. It is the passion that gives you the power you need, but it is the pain from which you have the conviction about it. If you had not been through some pains, you would not have the burning to do what you do. I believe that children are like arrows. They need to be directed. You aim them at the thing you want them to hit, but you don't push an arrow. You pull it away from it, and it is the digression that causes the progression. If your life has been tough and it's been hard and you had to pull yourself up by your bootstraps and your childhood wasn't so good, guess what? That was just the arrow being pulled back so that when you are released, you can thrust after the thing you're after. So you don't have to grieve over what you didn't get and what didn't happen and how you were treated and who didn't raise you and who didn't love you. You don't have to grieve about it at all. Once you understand, the greater the digression, the stronger the progression. If Nelson Mandela had not been incarcerated, had not been mistreated, had not been ostracized, he would not have the passion to do what he does. If Oprah Winfrey had not gone through the things that she had gone through, she would not be so committed to making sure that everybody finds their purpose and finds their dream and everybody gets healed and everybody's okay. I'm telling you, what you think is working against you is actually working for you. My challenge in our generation is that gradually through entertainment, through television, through media, through every way possible, we are living in a generation of the dumbing down of ideas. Because we have traded effectiveness for busyness. Statistics say we are busier than any other generation we have seen in the last 300 to 400 years. We are so busy. We are busier than a one-arm wallpaper hanger. We're just busy.
We are just as busy as we can be. And we think because we're busy, we're effective. But I want you to challenge your schedule for a minute and ask yourself, are you really being effective? Or is your life cluttered with all kinds of stuff that demands you and drains you and taxes you and stops you from being your highest and best self? And are you substituting busyness and all the chaos that goes along with busyness from being effective? Let me tell you, a bunch of scientists got together. They begin to do some research and they begin to determine that 80% of the things we do are busy things that we do in an area that is not effective, that the average person only spends 20% of their time doing the thing that they are really gifted at, created at, passionate about, excited to do, and the rest of it is all the dismal, dumb stuff that we all have to do in order to survive. Just crazy stuff that we're doing. Wonder what would happen if we would go from doing 80% of things that are busy but not effective and 20% of the things that are really effective, if we would switch those numbers around and only give 20% of our time to the things that we have to do and 80% of our time to the thing that we were created to do. Wonder what would happen to your life. Now think about it a minute. There's a lot of things you could take from me and I could make it. You could take my suit. I got another one. You could take my car. I could get another one. You could take my house. I could get another house. But when you take my time, you have taken something from me that is totally irreplaceable. We take all kind of classes for money management. We know how to manage our money. We know how to repair our houses. We're working on our hair and our bodies and all of this kind of stuff. We do everything except the most important thing is to value our time. It takes time to be creative. You were meant to be creative. You were created in the likeness and the image of a creator. And in that likeness and in that image, you have creativity. If you had time, you would be creative. But in the absence of time and with busyness and clutter, and the phone, y'all got music playing on your phone, all kinds of stuff. And no matter what kind of song you put on it, after a while, you hate to hear it. Because every time you hear that sound, you know it's somebody else wanting something else from you that's taking you away from what you are gifted and creative to do. This is a life class. That means that we have an opportunity to learn how to maximize our lives. Think of the things that you're doing that somebody else could be doing. And think of yourself as a precious commodity that you are going to reserve your energy for your highest and best use. The first thing we teach people that understand their significance, if you are doing anything that somebody else in your life could do, you are not reserving yourself for your highest and best use. We are not using our life, our time, our energy for our highest and best use. And something in the back of this brain back here is going, ding, ding, ding, ding, ding, ding, ding, ding, ding. You're missing it. You're missing your life, your purpose, your passion, your excitement, your enthusiasm. And through these classes, what we want to do is shake you and rattle you and stir you up to understand that every moment is a gift, every second is a gift, every thought is a gift, every idea is a gift, every opportunity is a gift, everybody you meet is a gift. You are gifted with opportunities, and I want to show you how to begin to maximize what you've got. People will define you by how they met you, whether it may be girlfriend, mother, banker, whatever it is. They define you right there. They put a period. But if you have the capacity to do more, turn that period into a comma. I tell people, don't let people put a period where God has put a comma. Explore all of your life, no matter how diverse it is. There are some people who have more capacity and they can handle more things. And there are other people who have to focus on one thing and do one thing well. You have to determine which one you are and be that. A lot of people don't know how to get over the past. They don't know how to forgive. They confuse forgiving with forgetting. You don't have to forget it to forgive it. They need to also realize that forgiveness is a gift you give yourself.
It does not exonerate the perpetrator. It doesn't mean that they weren't wrong. It just means that I'm not going to be tied to what they did the rest of my life.

0: You know, we just need to make a decision. I am not going to waste one more day of my life being miserable. Be happy today. You know, it puts a smile on God's face when we're happy. If you have children, you know you love to see them happy. Nobody wants to see their children miserable. And God doesn't want to see us miserable. I think one of the things that we can do for Him is serve Him with gladness. That's what Psalm 100 says, serve the Lord with gladness. If you don't know what your purpose is yet, just start with, well, I'm going to serve the Lord with gladness. And He'll lead you into other good things.
1: And every morning when we wake up, we need to empty out anything negative from the day before. Somebody offended you at work. They didn't treat you right. It's easy to let that offense stay. Feels good to carry around a grudge, but you have to be disciplined. Say, no, I am not giving this offense any room. I am not going to let it sour my day. They hurt you once. Don't let them continue to hurt you by holding on to the offense. Being offended is not harming them, it's harming you. It's taking up space you need for the good things that move you toward your destiny. Or you wake up in the morning and thoughts of worry come. How are you going to pay your bills? What if the medical report's not good? You'll never get out of this problem. Don't allow that in. Don't make the mistake of dwelling on it. Just say, no thanks. I know God's in control. He's got me in the palm of His hand. He'll get me to where I'm supposed to be. Take inventory of what you're giving space to. Life is too short to go through it with negative things holding us down.
0: Enjoy your life. The one you have right now. Not the one you hope to have sometime in the future. Not, I'm going to enjoy myself when. I'll be glad when. I'll sure be glad when. I'll be glad when this is over. I'll be glad when this starts. Well, what about being glad right now? Would anybody like to enjoy this day? Or do you want to just ruin this day thinking about how you're going to be happy when? You know, when your child's two, enjoy the two-year-old. Don't sit around and wish they were three. I'll be glad when the kids start to school. I'll be glad when school's out. I'm tired of driving those kids to school every day. I'll be glad when these kids get through college. I'm tired of paying those bills. I'll be glad when. I'll be glad. I'll be glad. I'll be glad. Well, each one of those things that you're going to be glad about later is something that you're missing. That, trust me, later when you're older, you're going to think, I wish I would have taken time to have enjoyed my family more. I wish I would have taken time to enjoy my home more.
2: You have a choice each day you live regarding the attitude you choose. The longer I live, the more I realize the importance of choosing the right attitude in life. It is more important than your past. More important than your education or your financial situation. It's more important than your circumstances, your successes or your failures. More important than what other people think or say or do. It is more important than your appearance, your giftedness, or your skills. It will make or break a company. It will make the difference between a happy home or a miserable home. You cannot change the years that have passed. You cannot change the daily tick of the clock. You cannot change the decisions or reactions of other people. I'm convinced that life is 10% what happens to me and 90% how I respond to it. The same is true for you.
0: Your attitude is something that belongs to you, and nobody, I want you to get this, nobody can make you have a bad one if you don't want to. You have to make a decision, set your mind that today I'm going to have a good attitude no matter what. And you know, I don't just tell you to do these things, I do them. I spend time each morning with the Lord when I get up because I know if I don't, I am not going to act good that day. And to be honest, most of us are like that. We need, just like you need food to keep your body running right, you need spiritual food, which is the Word of God and time with Him to behave spiritually correctly. I don't want to do anything that offends the Holy Spirit. I want to love people like Jesus told us to, and I can't do it without a lot of help from God. And so I pray every morning that God will help me, that He will strengthen me. I want to enjoy the day. I want to appreciate the things that God has given me. So I specifically set my mind, today is the day the Lord has made. He's given me another day to live, and I want to enjoy this day and have a good attitude. Help me treat people good that I'm with and make them feel good and just whatever comes to my mind. So the main thing I want to get across is that you have to set your attitude and determine that you're going to have a good one in order for that to happen. And your day today can be changed by you making a small adjustment. Your week can change by you making just a small adjustment and deciding, just decide right now to think about everything you do have instead of what you don't have. Think about your blessings, and nobody is without blessings. There is nobody watching right now that doesn't have something to be thankful for. Yes, we all have problems. We all have challenges in life. And maybe right now you're going through a very challenging time. Pray about those times. Do what you can do. But focus on the things in your life that are good and find things to be thankful for. And you can even be thankful for little things like clean running water in your house, a home to live in, clothes to put on, somebody to say good morning to, just anything that is a blessing. The more you think about that, the more it's going to help and affect your attitude. You know what? It's perfectly okay for you to be happy and enjoy your life while God deals with your problems. You know, I don't want anybody to think that you have to be miserable because you have a problem. Pray about the situation and then turn it over to God. You know, praying about things and then worrying doesn't really do any good. We need to pray about them, cast the care on God. So one of the things that I say when I have a problem that helps me, and I usually say it out loud and sometimes several times a day, this is not going to last forever. And I also like to say, this is going to end well. I don't know how it's going to end, but I know it's going to end well. Listen, whenever you're upset and you're having trouble, don't let the trouble pull you away from God. Let it push you closer to God. Spend more time with Him. Cry out to Him. Seek His advice. Maybe you've had a lot of bad things happen to you in your life. Maybe you would be a person that says, well, I'm just not lucky. Well, I don't think that when we're dealing with God, it's good luck or bad luck. It's faith or no faith. It's trusting God. It's believing the promises in the Word. And I'll tell you, if you never give up on God, He will never give up on you. You may have some things that you're working through, and it may be taking longer than you hoped it would. But just don't give up.
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9: We got together with Pastor Chris and Pastor Stephen on Thursday to just go in after the presence of God and try to pen lyric and melody. And after a couple of hours, it just felt like the presence of God just stopped everything. And we wrote a song called The Blessing. And it's straight from Scripture. And it's the heart of the Father over us as His kids. And we're going to sing it this morning, if that's okay. And this is a blessing over you and your family and your children. So just receive this morning. Just put your hands out in front of you. Turn your heart to a place of just receiving the blessing of heaven from God Himself over you this morning.

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0: And I got into a relationship. There was a guy who was really nice to me, and I really liked him. And so we got into a relationship really quick. I didn't felt peace. I didn't felt it was the Lord. But I went through to it. I said yes to him. I knew inside my heart, really, really deep, I knew it's not right. It's not real. We had a talk and it was not good, and I felt like I should get out of this relationship, but I don't know how. My dad said, you know what? You're not married yet. You're in a relationship. If you're more sad than you're happy and you think it's not God, it's not good to marry him. It's good to get out of the relationship. And when we broke up, I went on my knees and I was crying. I was like looking out my window. I was like, Lord, now I want to surrender. Like I was really, that was the moment that my life radically changed. Like I was really just surrendering my whole life to God. I was growing up in a Christian family. I was growing up in church. I always knew Jesus, always prayed, always loved to go to church, loved my family. My parents were Christians, of course, so I'm always looking up to them. And yes, I went to school. I was getting older and always knew like Jesus is there, Jesus is with me. But when I was in school, it was kind of hard sometimes because I'm a tall girl. And in school, there was a lot of opposition or a lot of attacks against me. Like they were mocking me and laughing at me because I was so tall. I was taller than all the other guys. So that was a kind of hard thing for me. So I was always feeling really insecure about that. And I remember coming home as, I don't know, maybe 7 or so, came home and I was crying. I was like, why, God, why did you make me this way? Like, I knew he was there. I knew he created me. I believed in all of that. But I was really struggling with that. And it really hurt me to get all these comments from different people. So, but I was going to the Lord with that. I was praying. I was saying it to Jesus that I'm really hurt of what they did. And so I talked to him. I was with him and he was there for me and he could really help me through that time.
1: Okay, really quick, what was that like? Like in that moment when you were praying to God and coming with all of these things that you were struggling with, what was his response? Like what were you feeling, if you could kind of take us a little bit into those moments?
0: Yes, I remember that I had this like heavy weight of me, like feeling I'm not good enough, you know, God didn't make me in a good way. I felt like when I talked to Jesus, I just cried my eyes off and I felt that such a weight is lifted off my shoulder. I felt that he was there for me. He is like really with me in these moments and he loved me. And I was even asking him, God, do you still love me? Like, do you love me the way I am, even when I'm so tall? And I felt like his love. I just felt his love, his comfort, and it made me stronger. It made me go through that, even though it was really hard. Like, till I was 16 or so, it was really bothering me, this topic, when people comment something or say something. I was so insecure about it, but he was helping me go through that, so...
1: Tell us about growing up. I know that, you know, like you mentioned just right now, that kind of continued throughout your teenage years. So take us through that process of dealing with all of these things and then finally coming to that point where God became the God, like your God, fully surrendered. How did that happen?
0: When I was in church, I loved to do like different things, involve in the church, do the worship, or also do some acting or different things. But it was always a struggle there. So when I was in church, I was like lifting up my hands and being with the Lord. And when I was in school, I was like kind of ashamed of my faith. I didn't want to also be rejected because of that. Also because I was always struggling with my, you know, being so tall and getting all these comments and being like kind of mocked because of that. I just wanted to be cool. I just wanted to be part of them, of the cool kids of the class. So I was always trying to fit in this role, and it was not being a Christian. So I would not follow Jesus in the school. I was feeling like I'm living a double life, kind of. So always on the weekends when we had church and different things, I was like, Lord, help me through this. You know, I want it. But I didn't have the boldness actually really to to share that I'm loving Jesus. You know, I talk to him, I pray, I, you know, do all these things. I was not really sharing that. I was hiding it and trying to be like them more. So that was the struggle a lot of years. Then I got into a relationship. There was a guy who was really nice to me, and I really liked him. And so we got into a relationship really quick, and I didn't felt peace. I didn't felt it was the Lord. But I went through to it. I said yes to him. And I knew inside my heart, really, really deep, I knew it's not right. It's not real. So yes, when I was with him in this relationship, I got like more sad and sad and sad with all the months that were passing. I thought to my heart, I thought, I always wanted to just have one boyfriend. Now I have a boyfriend, but I don't want to marry him. And I made a mistake. Like, I said something. I was getting so fast into this relationship. Why did I do it? I had so much guilt. I had so much shame. I felt this is just a mistake. I did a major mistake, and I have to marry him now, because he was always talking about marriage. And I was like, no, I don't feel the same way. I felt so guilty. Like, him thinking I love him the same way, you know, feeling that I want to hold the standard of just having one boyfriend and just marrying him, because I knew from my parents that's good, that's, you know, pure, and that's right. So I wanted to do that. I had this desire, but I failed. I made a mistake. And then I remember one moment when I was in my bedroom, my dad came inside, and I was bawling, I was crying because of the relationship. I don't know what it really happened, but we had a talk, and it was not good. And I felt like, oh, I should get out of this relationship, but I don't know how. So I felt this shame. And my dad came inside, and he was like, what is wrong? You're crying so often. Like, I see you so many times just crying. What is the reason? And I said, you know, I have this boyfriend, and I really appreciate him, but I don't think I can marry him. And I made a mistake. So, and I just wanted to have this one boyfriend, but now I don't know what to do. Can I just break up? Like, what should I do? And my dad said, you know what? You're not married yet. You're in a relationship. So if you're not, if you're more sad than you're happy, and you think it's not God, it's not good to marry him. It's good to get out of the relationship. And that was like a relief for me. I was like, yes, okay. Now I have a permission to do it. It was like, okay, I will talk to him. I just share everything and be honest with him. So I did. I remember when I called him and I shared everything and we broke up, it was such a moment of like, now I'm like free. Because when I was in the relationship, I've always felt like I want to pursue Jesus more. You know, I want to live for him more. I want to like give my life totally for him. But I don't know, this relationship felt like pulling me back. Like, hindering me really to follow Jesus. I felt like not free, really. And when we broke up, in that moment, I was like, yes, now Jesus, I can follow you, you know? So when I hung up the phone, I went on my knees and I was crying. I was like looking out my window. I was like, Lord, now I want to surrender. Like, I was really, that was the moment that my life radically changed. Like, I was really just surrendering my whole life to God. And I was like, nothing will stop me from seeking you and being with you and following you and doing what you want to do. I don't want to do my will. I made a mistake, but now it's a new start. It's a reset. Like, that's how I felt. And so that was awesome. Wow. That was a big moment for me.
1: Yeah. Tell us about that moment after. I mean, now you're standing in your church, right? You and your husband are leading this church.
0: Yes.
1: There's a lot that has happened since that moment. If you can just kind of take us through that, what did God begin to do in your life after that moment of just complete surrender and saying, God, do whatever you want with my life?
0: A good journey started. It was great. I mean, I started to reading the word of God in a different way. I felt before it was just, I have to do it. Like, I have to read the word of God. It's good for you. It's important. It's, yeah, the word of God. You know, if you want to hear him, you should read it. So I did. But from that moment on, when I surrendered totally, I felt the word of God was just bringing life into my soul. I felt things that I was reading, it was just like the Bible says that he's writing it in our hearts. Mm. I could remember it. Like I could remember what the Word of God was saying to me because it was speaking to me. It was really strong. So that was a big change. And then also I quit all my friendships who were like not good for me, who were not Christians, who were bad influence, where I had bad motives of just being cool or one of them. Even as Christian friends, I had different ones who were really on fire for the Lord or who were going with the Lord kind of, or just doing their thing. So I quit all these friendships and I really wanted to just be with the Lord and do whatever he wants me to do. So I was working at that time. I was being in my church, and then God put it on my heart to do youth ministry. So I started to do that, and it was really hard because there was nothing really going on. A few youth members were there. So I, one of my friend and me, we felt that, you know, they need to have something they can go to and they can learn from, and they, need someone who's a role model for them. So we started to do that, like in communication with our leaders, of course. So we did that, and it was a really great and challenging time for me. Like God really helped me there and prepared me actually for what I'm doing now. Mm. Like he was talking to me. He was speaking through the Word of God, like that I could share about it, like also talk to other people about it. So that was really cool. And then also the worship leader in my church, he came to me and said, if I would lead the worship also, that he can see me doing it. And I was like, no, I cannot play the drums. I cannot play the e-guitar. I'm just playing acoustic, you know, and singing. And he was like, yeah, that's not what you need. You have the authority from God to see where God wants to go, like in a spiritual way, to lead the church in his presence. So you have that anointing and you should do that. And I was like, what? I cannot see that. But I was obedient and gave it a try. And then I was just feeling like God is really leading me. And my heart was just like burning for worship. I love to do that. I love to worship him at home when nobody's there, but also in the church, and just bringing the church with me. Let's go into the Holy of Holy, just really encountering the Lord. So that was great. It was all the preparation. Now I see it clear, all the preparation of what I'm doing now and what God led me to do here as a leader, as a wife of the leader.
1: Come on. Now you mentioned, I'm not sure if you mentioned it on the recording, but before we were talking, you mentioned about, you know, you kind of wanted to have that waiting time when it came to the relationship, right? Tell us about that, because obviously you're married, right?
0: Yes.
1: How did God make that connection, right? From before you kind of doing it on your own, but now doing it with him.
0: Yes, exactly. After I had this relationship where I made a big mistake, I was like, Lord, I just want to focus on you now. And that was really great to have that surrendered heart, because it was such a protection for me. Whenever we were as a youth going to another youth or to an event, you know, my sister came to me, she was like, oh, he's looking at you the whole time. Do you see it? And whatever is going on. And I was like, no, you know, I don't want that. I don't want this flirty, datey, whatever. I don't want this whole unpure thing. You know, I want a relationship that God tells me I should be in, and this is a man of God that I should marry. And I remember I was growing up, getting older and older, and then my mom actually came to me and she was like, you know, you should find a boyfriend. You're getting older and older. And I was like, I believe that God has someone for me. I don't want to seek for myself. I don't want to search, go there and there and just dating and trying all these things. I don't want to do that. I know I surrendered my life to God and he will care for me, and he will. This is a big decision. I mean, where you spend your whole entire life with, that's a big influence. So I need to know before I go into any relationship or any dating, I need to know this is from God. And this is what he wants from me. So that was a big protection over my life. Like over years, I was just, not really dating or seeing anybody or looking for a relationship. And I have to share something also. It was great. My dad, he was one time came to me in 2014, And he was like, Jesse, are you praying for your husband? And I was like, yes, I mean, I'm focusing on the Lord, you know, only the Lord. And he was like, yeah, but it's good to pray for it, you know, just prepare yourself and him. And I was like, yeah, you're right. But can you pray that? You're my dad. You can pray for that, right? I will forget and you will pray for that. And he said, yes, okay, I will pray for that. Give me a letter, give me a pen, and I will write it down. So God is a specific God. So what do you want? And I was like, what do I want? Okay, I want, and I wrote down, I want to marry a God-fearing man in 3 years, in 2017. So I wrote it down, and I gave it to him, and he put it in his office, and he was like, I will pray about it every single day. I will pray for you and for your husband to marry in three years. That was cool. I was like, okay, I don't have to care about that. No, Jesus, only Jesus. Really radically wanted to just follow the Lord, really. And that was a big protection for me. Yes. Hmm.
1: And talk to us about how God answered that prayer.
0: So then I met Yesopata and Monica, which is such a big blessing for my life. They came into my old church, and they were preaching there. Yesopata was preaching, Monica was sharing a little bit, and so I got to know them there. And he, Yesopata, had a translator. His name is Michael, my now husband. So he was translating for him. So I saw him for the first time. Nothing happened. Like, it was just a normal Sunday. But then Monica came to me, and she was talking to me a little bit. And she was saying to me, God has a really good and big plan for your life. And I heard that sentence often, actually. But this moment, she said it in such a strong way. I could like just cry. My heart was just like beating faster. And I was like, I believe that, you know, what you just said just hit me. And so I felt so pulled to them. Like, I felt I want to, get to know them better. So they said they're having here property in Bassum that is not far from my old church and where I lived. So they were like, yeah, come here. And they invited me to come. So I came here to this place. We had prayer meetings and I was doing worship and just being there, being part of it. And I love to be here. I mean, there was nothing really going on here. Like, so many like older people and not a lot of people. Not many things that are attractive to me or so, but I felt the spirit of the Lord. I felt such a love when I was here. I came sometimes even after working so long, I came to the prayer meeting and I felt so filled and I felt so equipped for the week. So I really loved to come here. And then they invited me to come to India. They said, you should come to India. You should come to India and visit us there. And I never had it on my heart to go to India. Never. Asia was never on my agenda or plan. So I was like, thank you, you know. But in my heart, the Lord was speaking to me that I should go there. So over 2 years, I think, I was thinking about it and praying about it. And I was like, Lord, if you send a team to India, I will go with them. I will go. And no team was going. So I was like, I want to go, but there's no opportunity. I'm not going alone to India as a woman, as a girl. No, that's too dangerous. So, and then 2017, I asked the Lord every single year when the new year starts, I was asking the Lord, what is your topic for this year? For myself, for my personal life with you. So in 2017, the beginning, I said that prayer again. And while I was praying and saying this prayer, God said, boldness. To be brave. And it was so clear to me. And I was like, whoa, okay, cool. This is a cool, exciting topic. Like, 2017, I want to be bold. And then I was like, oh no, India. You know, God speaks the whole time to me, I should go to India. Now he speaks, I should be bold. Maybe he wants me to go to India alone. Maybe he wants me to do that. So then when I had that revelation, I talked to them and I talked to my boss, to my, job and clarified everything with them. So it worked out really well. And I got the visa really fast and the flights and the ticket, everything went into place. And I knew, okay, one confirmation after another, I should go to India. So when I was going there, for 4 weeks, I was there. I felt that God is like, He wants to say something when I'm there. He wants to speak to me, because I was in church. I was at my job. I was doing worship. I was doing youth. I loved all these things, but I felt I don't know where I really belong to. This is the church where my parents grew up, and I grew up, of course, but where my parents are like for 20 years. I don't know if this is where God wants me to be my entire life, or I don't know if I should stay at my job my whole entire life and do that for the rest of my life. So I was so unsure, and I didn't have like the feeling that I'm at the place where God wants me to be. And so I was like, okay, if I'm going to India, I'm excited. You know, God will speak to me. He will say, you should go to this worship school, or you should become this and that. You should do a different training or whatever. So I was like, God will speak. What is my calling? What is the calling of my life? When I went there, I had a great time. I was so blessed to see the ministry, to get to know Yesupadam and Monica. I was so honored, you know, sitting with them on the table, learning from them, just having so many good conversations and being with the kids. And they have like children home and all these things. So it was great. But in the end of the trip, I think 2 days before my flight was going home, I was so disappointed. I was like, Lord, you didn't speak to me. Like, I have no clarity. You know, I'm going home again to my church and to my job and doing all these things that I like, and I want to be thankful for that. But I don't know if this is where you want me to be. Like, I need to know, have clarity about my life. I was crying out to the Lord. I was praying. I was crying, really crying, bawling. And I was like, God, speak to me now. You know, I went here to India. I did all these things, and I opened the Bible. I was like, speak to me now. And nothing spoke to me. Like, no words, no thoughts, nothing. I was just empty and feeling really devastated. So, yeah. And then I was like, okay, I just go downstairs. We had, dinner, I think. And so I went downstairs to have dinner with Yesupadam and Monica. And then at this dinner, Yesupadam said to Monica, he went over to her and said, I think we should talk to her. And then Monica said to him, no. And I was sitting there, I was like, what is going on? What do you want to talk to me? Did I do something wrong? I was a little afraid. And so, I went to get, like, put my dishes away. And then I came back, and then Supadam said, you know, Jesse, we know you now a little bit. And, I have a question for you. I was like, yes. And he was like, what do you think about Michael, the translator that I got to know because I was here often and I saw him here and there, but we never really had like a relationship. We didn't talk or so. We just, hi and bye. So I was like, I don't know him, Michael. I think he's a good guy and he loves the Lord. You can tell, you can see, like, it's great, but nothing else. And so to make it short, Yesupadam and Monica, they, said I should pray about Michael. You know, I should pray if he's the man of God for my life, if God has a calling for us too. And so that was quick. Like, I was asking the Lord for, you know, talk to me, give me clarity. And then 5 minutes, 10 minutes later, when I got, it was not what I ever expected, but that was really clear. And yes, when I came home after India, I was praying over that situation, praying over Michael. And, yeah, God brought us together in a really divine way that I never experienced before or heard from anyone before. It was so pure and so good. It was always what I wanted. I wanted to know this is God. Yeah, God spoke to him and he shared that with me, and God spoke to me without having any dating, really, without knowing each other, actually. It was scary. Mm. It was walking on the water, but really trusting in God. And so I got confirmation from the Lord. So we got together. We got engaged really fast because we felt God is bringing us together, not for us. He has a bigger purpose of it. So, yeah, so we got married in 2017. Wow. In the year of God's boldness, of being bold. So that was amazing, like how God led me through all of that and just really changed my life.
1: Wow. Jesse, who is Jesus to you?
0: Jesus it's hard to say. He's like everything to me. The reason why I live, the reason why I want to live. And as I shared in my childhood time, always when I'm going through something like a struggle or difficulties, he was like my beloved. I know he loves me and he just accepts me. And that gives me all the strength to love him back and to live for him. Mm. So he's everything.
1: Jesse, for young women, or even just people in general who maybe are battling that self-consciousness that you once dealt with, maybe they're watching your testimony right now and are relating to that part of your life, what is a word of encouragement that you can give to those people who are dealing with that burden?
0: There is a Bible verse where it says, just pour out your heart to the Lord. And I think this is the key. If we are honest with God, if we're talking to him, like really from our heart, then he could give us all the security, give us all confirmation, and just help us to go through everything, especially through, yeah, these insecurities. Mm.
1: Jesse, any last words for the people who are watching your testimony right now?
0: The best decision in my life was the moment where I totally surrendered to the Lord. And I think it's really just, it was in my bedroom, like Jesus and me, like nobody there, no worship, no event, no anything. And that was so honest. And this like changed my life. Like you can live with the Lord, going to church, doing so many things, but not experiencing him, not feeling this life, not knowing him really. So I think the best advice that I would give anybody is to really surrender your life to Jesus, like totally. And then you will experience him and he will just bring life into your soul. And that's the best thing that you can do.

We don't have to come to God like somebody else. We come to Him like we are. And a lot of times that means that I start my prayer time with, God, just show me my heart. Show me where I am. God, show me truth about myself so I know how to follow You. Sing this prayer with us.

ask God to search your heart. Lord, open us up. Speak to us. Draw us closer to you, Father. 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You are more than enough. Can you sing?

God, we love you. And we thank you for your amazing, amazing, amazing patience with us. I can't imagine what it's like to watch us down here chasing our tails, scratching all our itches, thinking that we found answers. We're digging holes in the ground, calling them wells, and just starving little people. God, if we would ever open up our heart to you, trust you, you do something only you can do. Can we sing that chorus one more time?

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0: 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Now, let's join in the session already in progress.
1: We desire, O God, for you to speak into our lives. And as you would sow your word into our spirit, Lord, we ask that you would check the soil of our heart. Don't allow me to be stony ground that cannot receive what you're about to say. I don't want to be thorny, O God, so shield me from the cares and the concerns that await me when service is over. Don't allow the birds to steal it, God, while you're sowing it into my heart. But allow me to be that good soil, that I may produce the fruit of your word that is evidenced in my witness and my work in this world, so that indeed I may be used by you. I acknowledge, O God, that I might be the only Christ someone sees this week. So conform me to his image and his way, so that I may be used by you. Lord, fix my heart so I may be used by you. In the name of Jesus, we do pray. Amen. On Tuesday, the Reverend Craig Oliver in this place preached a message about needing to get out of our boat. And it reminded me that we are called continuously to walk by our faith. And in that vein of God speaking and teaching about walking in faith, I want you to hear a life lesson about faith that continues in that vein that God's been speaking in. And I want you to journey with me this morning, if you will, to the Gospel of Luke. And if we can navigate and coordinate ourselves to get into the 7th chapter of the Gospel of Luke, I want you to hear the first 10 verses as is read out of the New King James Version of God's Holy Word in Luke chapter 7. It is our custom to ask those who are physically able to stand with us as we reverence the reading of God's Holy Word from Luke chapter 7, beginning in verse number 1. And please keep your Bibles open. I plan to teach and preach from the Word of God this morning. Luke chapter 7, beginning in verse number 1. Now when he, meaning Jesus, concluded all his sayings in the hearings of the people, he entered Capernaum. And a certain centurion's servant who was dear to him was sick and ready to die. So when the centurion heard about Jesus, he sent elders of the Jews to Jesus, pleading with Jesus to come and heal his servant. And when they came to Jesus, they begged Jesus earnestly, saying that the one for whom he should do this was deserving. They said, "For he loves our nation, and he has built us a synagogue." Then Jesus went with them, and when he was already not far from the house, the centurion sent friends to Jesus, saying to him, "Lord, do not trouble yourself, for I am not worthy that you should enter under my roof. Therefore, I did not think myself worthy to come to you. But say the word, and my servant will be healed. For I also am a man placed under authority. I have soldiers under me. And I say to one, go, and he goes, and to another, come, and he comes. And to my servant, do this, and he does it." When Jesus heard these things, he marveled at him and turned around and said to the crowd that followed him, "I say to you, I have not found such great faith, not even in Israel." And those who were sent returning to the house found the servant well who had been sick. You may be seated in the presence of God. I want to talk and teach from the thought, such great faith. I reconnected with the Alumni Association from my high school, and after giving them a donation. I now receive monthly a newsletter of what's going on in my school. In the latest edition of the newsletter, I was shocked and surprised to find out that Mr. Benson, our chemistry teacher, is finally retiring after teaching chemistry in high school for 45 years. Mr. Benson's picture is on the cover of the newsletter. We read inside the newsletter, it describes his 45-year career of teaching chemistry to high school students. And to my shock and surprise, to celebrate his 45 years, they're actually sponsoring a banquet and were soliciting alums to buy tickets to come to the banquet to celebrate his 45 years of teaching chemistry. It shocked and surprised me because I wondered who would buy a ticket because nobody liked Mr. Benson. He was probably the least liked teacher in all of high school. We didn't like Mr. Benson, not only because he was rough and hard, not only because he gave excessive homework, but Mr. Benson was known to repeatedly say the six words no high school student wants to hear. When you would come in his classroom, every now and then, repeatedly, Mr. Benson would utter the six words no one wants to hear. No one wants to get in his class and sit down and hear the teachers say these six words. Pull out a piece of paper. Judy will tell you when a teacher says, pull out a piece of paper, that means you're about to have a pop quiz. And nobody likes pop quizzes. When I went to my 20th high school reunion, we got there and sat and met. Mr. Benson was in the room, and I remember going to him and asking him, why did you give so many pop quizzes? And y'all listened to what he said to me. He said, because I wanted you all to learn that you won't always be prepared for what lands on your desk. And I give a pop quiz to see if you've been listening and learning to what I've been trying to teach you. You won't always be prepared for what lands on your desk. But I need to know, have you been learning and listening to what I've been teaching you? Somebody, you haven't said amen yet because you think I'm talking about high school chemistry. I'm talking about life. Life has a way of giving you some pop quizzes. And you will find out that you're not always prepared for what life will throw at you. There are some seasoned saints in this place who can look back over the years of life and will testify that life has a way of bringing you some stuff you didn't see coming, some problems you didn't prepare for, some fights that weren't in your forecast. Life has a way of catching you off guard. Life has a way of throwing you into things that you never thought you would have to live through and go through. Life has a way of pushing you into some situations that you never thought a saint of God would have to walk through. Life can bring you some pop quizzes. But let me give you the good news about the pop quizzes of life. That when you find yourself in an issue you didn't see coming, with a problem you're not prepared for, with a fight that wasn't in your forecast, when you've been caught off guard, the good thing about life's pop quizzes is that they are always multiple choice. That no matter what it is, the question is, what are you going to do? And when life puts you in a place where you're trying to figure out what you're going to do, there are always and only four choices. Can I give you the multiple choice answers to life's pop quizzes? A, you can deal with it yourself. B, you can call on family and friends. C, you can ignore it and run from it. Or D, you can give it to God. Let me give them to you again. A, deal with it yourself. B, call on family and friends. C, ignore it and run from it.
2: or D, give it to God. And if you've been listening and learning from life, you'll find out that anytime you get a pop quiz in life, there really is only one right answer. In case you haven't lived long enough, let me tell you what it is. A is not the answer. Because you will find out that life will bring you some issues you do not have the resource nor the capacity to deal with, and you can't handle it by yourself. B, wrong answer. Because you will find out quickly you can have some real enemies and some fake friends. And family cannot always help you with the things you're going with. C, wrong answer. Because there's some stuff in life you can run from, but you can't hide. And just because you don't get the diagnosis doesn't mean it's not there. And when you've lived long enough, you'll find out the only reasonable answer when you've been caught off guard is to learn to give it to God, to fall on your knees, to lift up your voice in prayer, to trust God with everything in your life, to put it in the hand of God and know that God is able to handle any situation you find yourself in. And that's why you've heard me say at this pulpit and in this preaching moment 100 times, life boils down to one question. Do you trust God? When you can't handle it yourself, when family and friends are no good, when you can't run from it, do you trust God? Do you have faith in Him? Because I tell you, the most critical thing in your life is the character and quality of your faith in God. More than any school on your resume, more than any reference on your Rolodex, more than any skill set in your repertoire. When you live long enough, you'll find out what you need most is faith in God. I shared that in counseling with someone the other day, and her question to me was, Reverend, how do I know if I have faith in God? I say I do, and I believe in the Lord, but what does faith in God really look like? James teaches us in his letter that faith without works is dead, and what James is trying to suggest is that when you have faith in God, there ought to be some visible evidence in how you live your life and how you handle your problems and how you walk through this life, that people ought to be able to see how you deal with situations and know that there must be some faith inside of you, because faith shows up in how you deal with the pop quizzes of life. What does faith look like? Well, maybe we can learn a little bit about what faith looks like as we center and settle ourselves in Luke chapter 7. In Luke chapter 7, Jesus is in a little town called Capernaum. And when he gets there, he is met by a group of Jewish elders. These Jewish elders have not come to Jesus to debate doctrine. They've not come to accuse him of false teaching. They're not even there to argue about whether he's the Messiah. They have come on the behalf and the bequest of a Roman centurion, a Roman officer, who has a servant who is dying. The Jews have come to Jesus because the centurion is a benefactor of the Jewish people. As a matter of fact, the synagogue, the temple, the worship setting in Capernaum was paid for by the Roman centurion. And when his servant is dying, the Roman centurion calls in a favor. He goes to the Jewish elders. He said, listen, I've heard about this Jesus. Do me a favor. Go to him and see if he'll come and heal my servant. These Jewish elders, they go to Jesus on behalf of the Roman centurion and listened to the conversation. They said, Lord, we need you to do us a favor. We need you to hook up the Roman centurion because he is deserving. He paid for the church. When you walk in the synagogue, you see a plaque with his name on it. And because of what he's done, we need you to hook him up. Jesus agrees, makes his way to the centurion's house. And the Bible says, while he's still making his way, the Roman centurion sends out some other friends with another message. And they go to Jesus and they say, listen, the centurion wants you to know that he's not worthy of coming to you, and he's not worthy of you coming to his house. So here's what he said, Lord, you don't have to show up at my house. You can stop right there. And if you just say the word, my servant will be healed. Bible says Jesus turns to the crowd and says, y'all hear that? I have never seen such great faith in all of Israel. Please note, beloved, that this is the singular and sole place in Scripture where the Lord commends somebody for their faith. Most of the time when Jesus talks about someone's faith, it's in a critical nature. O ye of little faith. And how is it that you have no faith? In Mark 6, he marvels at people's lack of faith. Here is the only place in the Bible where Jesus looks at someone's faith and says, now that's the kind of faith I'm talking about. What makes Jesus say that's great faith? How do we know when we've got real faith in God? What does faith look like that makes God say, now that's what I'm talking about? Well, let me give you a few things about it. Then I'll let you go to Sunday school. This man is not a Jew. He is a Roman soldier. And so he sends the Jews on his behalf because he doesn't really have that relationship with the Lord. And so he sends for Jesus with the expectation that Jesus will come, but he doesn't know what the Lord is going to do. He sends for Jesus, expecting Jesus to say yes, but prepared for him to say no. He calls on the Lord, hoping that the Lord will do what he wants, but he's prepared for God not to answer the way he's asked. Real faith expects a yes, but real faith can endure a no. But boy, I just slid up in your driveway because most of us believe that when we pray and say amen, it ought to give us an automatic yes, that whatever you pray for, the Lord is going to do. And you become frustrated when you pray and God doesn't do what you ask God to do. That's not real faith. Real faith says, I want God to do it this way. But if the Lord chooses not to do what I asked him to do, I still have faith that he's God and is able to do even better. Ooh, I know I'm not preaching to everybody because some of y'all just need God to say yes, but there are a couple people in here who can endure a no and say, God, if you don't do it, I still bless you. I still worship. I still serve. Because I can handle a no. Can I push it? Oh, this will blow your mind if you're awake. Watch Judy, how it goes down. He sends word to Jesus and asks Jesus to come. That's verse 3. But in verse 6, when Jesus is on his way, he sends word to tell him, don't come. Okay, you ain't away. You missed. The prayer request was come. Then he shows up And the man says, don't come. Michelle, they ain't with me. He says, Lord, come. And then he tells him, don't come. How can he ask the Lord to come and then go out and tell him you don't have to come? And maybe it's because he's realized in his faith, I know what I asked you to do, but you don't have to do it the way I asked you. I'm going to let you handle it however you want to handle it. I've got enough faith to know that if you don't do it my way, you can still get the job done. And that's when you know you got some real faith, when you ask God for what you want and then step back and say, you don't have to do it my way. God, just get it done. Okay. I see you ain't wake yet. When I came to Alfred Street, this was the biggest blessing in my life. I've never been treated so well in my life. This church has been good to me. Church was so good there, and that when I first got here, I decided I was going to get me a custom-made suit. So I'm Pastor Alfred Street Baptist Church. I ain't wearing Joseph Banks no more. I'm getting me a custom suit. So I went to the tailor. If you've never been there, they give you all the fabrics to look at. And then after we chose the fabric, I began to tell them how I wanted my suit to look. Now the problem is that I got a lot of South Side in me. And I wanted everybody to know this is a custom suit. So I said, listen, I want a lapel pin that's a different color. I want the stitching to be a different color. I want an extra button on the side, and I want my pockets to flare out, and I want a cuff on the bottom with a button on the back, and I want a little button in the back, and I want HJW on the sleeve, because I want everybody to know. Because I want to look good. My tailor looked at me. Let me tell you what he said. He said, Rem, that's ghetto. I said, but I want to look good. And this is what he said. He said, Reverend, you got to know, I've been making suits a long time. And I know what you want. But I need you to trust me to be able to put it together in a way that makes you look good. You ain't got to tell me everything. All you got to do is pick the fabric and trust that I know how to make you look good. I came to preach to somebody that gave God a long list of everything you want God to do. It don't take all of that. Just give it to God and know He knows how to make you look good. Ooh, he's got enough faith to accept a no and let God do it however God wants to. Let me show you the second level of great faith. Not only when I just give it to God and let God handle it, but notice that when he sends word to Jesus, the first thing he says is, Lord, I'm not worthy. Now, you'll miss that if you don't remember why the Jews asked Jesus to come. The word of the Jews to Jesus was, you need to do this because he's deserving. Look at all the stuff he's done. He built the church. He shows up to worship. He endured overflow. He's involved in all the ministries. He's president of the Willing Workers Sunshine Committee. The Jews give Jesus the list of everything the brother's done, and he sends word to Jesus, say, listen, Lord, I know they know all the stuff I've done, but there's some other stuff I've done that they don't know about. Your religious resume is only half of you. Everybody in here got some Friday night stuff you ain't talking about when you come into the house of God. He said, Lord, I'm not worthy. What he's doing, Earl, he is detaching his request from his religious resume. I don't expect you to do it because of what I've done. I expect you to do it because of who you are. Hear me, Trevor. There are two types of people who pray. People who pray expecting God to do it because of what they've done. And people who pray expecting God to do it because of who God is. No, I know I'm right. Because when you get the no, you get frustrated and you begin to think about everything you've done that God should have said yes for. You come to church every week. You read your Bible. You gave a tithe, not a tip. You're trying to be faithful, and you begin to run the list of why you believe you're deserving, as if you come to God in prayer with a quid pro quo. God, you do this because I did that. Now, the problem with that is that there will come a moment when what you need from God is greater than what you deserve. And you haven't earned it with your Sunday school attendance. You didn't earn it by serving in ministry. You need God to do greater than what you deserve. Have you ever been there? When your prayer request was greater than your righteousness? Ooh. And that's why the man starts his prayer by saying, look, Lord, let's just get the facts straight. I know, and you know, I'm unworthy. Can I teach you how to pray real quick? Good prayer begins with acknowledging who the Lord is. And the second thing that ought to come out your mouth before you ask God for anything is the confession, Lord, I'm not worthy. I've fallen short. I've made some mistakes. I've walked in some sin. And before I ask you for anything, I need to confess that I am unworthy. Now, here's where the faith kicks in. It's great faith when I can confess I'm unworthy, watch this, and still ask for what I need. Ooh, you missed it. I can be honest with God. Ooh, you missed it. I can be honest with God about the fact I'm not what I should be.

The song we just sang at prayer time said, what a friend we have in Jesus. All our sins and griefs to bear. What a privilege. Your old school, what a privilege it is to carry everything to God in prayer. That hymn writer understood that prayer is a privilege. But I come by to also remind you that prayer is not just a privilege. Prayer is my right as a believer. There's a difference between a privilege and a right. You can take my privileges, but you can't deny me my rights. And the Bible says in Hebrews chapter 4, at the end of that chapter, the writer says, since we have a high priest by the name of Jesus, who died on the cross, let us come boldly to the throne of grace, that we may find mercy and grace in the time of need. Since we have a high priest by the name of Jesus, let us come boldly to the throne of grace, that we may find mercy and grace in the time of need. Since we have a high priest by the name of Jesus, even when we're unworthy, let us come boldly to his throne. Which means that even when I've messed up, I can expect God to clean it up. Even when I'm the reason it's broken, I can ask God to fix it. Even when I drop the ball, I can ask God to make it right. My unworthiness does not prevent my right to pray. And there's a witness in this place. And ain't everybody, but about two folk over here, one up there, and about three over here who can testify and say, man, when I declare, you know you were unworthy. You know your life was messed up. And you had enough faith to ask God to do it anyway. Is there anybody here that's ever been blessed while you were unworthy? Ever seen the Lord make a way when you know you weren't deserving? That God was good to you when you were at the bottom of life? Yeah. I've got enough faith to give it to God, let him handle it his way. I got enough faith to pray and ask even when I'm unworthy. And the third thing that makes this man's faith so great is that when he tells Jesus, I'm unworthy, listen to what he says. Can I pull some Baptists out of you real quick? Lord, you don't have to come. I got so much faith in you that all I need you to do, say a word. You ain't got to show up, just say a word. I don't need a lot of fanfare, just say a word. I don't need nobody to lay hands on me with holy oil, just give me a word. I don't need a prayer cloth from the Word Network, just give me a word. And if I can get a word from the Lord, his word has authority over every issue in my house. God. So watch what he says. This is deep. He says, Lord, because I know how this thing works. I'm a man of authority. Watch what he says. It's right there in verse number 8. Read it. He said, listen. If I tell him to come, he comes. If I tell him to go, he goes. If I say do this, he gonna do it. If I say jump, they say how high. He says, I'm the H-I-C.

that if I say it, it's gonna get done. Now, before you think he's bragging and boasting, what he's saying is, I understand the power of the word. Because if I speak a word, my servants do what that word said. And so, Jesus, I believe that this sickness is under your authority. So if you speak a word, your word has authority over the sickness in my house. I don't know who this is for. This is going to get you right for this week. I want you to know whatever it is you're going through, there's a word for that. If it's sickness, there's a word for that. He was wounded for our transgressions, bruised for our iniquities, and by his stripes we are healed. If all hell breaks loose, there's a word for that. All things work together for the good of them that love the Lord. If you're broke, there's a word for that. God shall supply all of your needs. There is a word. It's the end of the sermon. I wish I could hoop and tell Marcus to get an A flat, but I don't have that gift, so let me just preach and teach my way out. Can we get deep for a minute? The man says, Lord, speak a word and my servant will be healed. Jesus says, I like your faith, and the boy is healed. The man says, speak a word to heal him, and I know he'll be all right. Jesus says, I like your faith, and the boy is healed. You're almost there. The man said, Lord, please speak a word of healing. Jesus says, I like your faith, and the boy is healed. In case you didn't catch it yet, Jesus never said the word that the man wanted to hear. Jesus never said he'll be healed. Jesus never said, be it unto you according to your faith. Jesus never said it's going to be all right. Jesus simply spoke a word. And even though the word didn't say what he wanted to hear, the healing came because Jesus spoke anyway. As long as there is a word, there will be healing in my house. He doesn't say what I wanted to hear, but because he spoke, there was healing in my house. Come by tell you that whenever you get a word from the Lord, even if it's not the word you wanted to hear, it'll heal your house. That's why you better be careful. I'm talking about you came to church, you ain't getting nothing. Because you're demonstrating that you ain't got no faith. Mad because your choir didn't sing. Angry because your pastor didn't preach. Frustrated because you wasn't in the sanctuary. Upset because usher didn't smile at you. Mad because you came in with a heavy heart and the sermon was about tithing. You mad talking about, I ain't come to hear that. I come by to tell you that when you've got faith in the word, that as long as there is a word, there will be some healing. As long as God is talking, things will be changing. As long as God is addressing me, my life is going to get better.
But I tell you, that's why you need to belong to a church. You need to be in a place where you hear the word of God. And it may not be the word you want to hear. Every word from the Lord ain't, it's going to be better. Every word ain't to make you feel better. Every word doesn't blow sunshine in your face. Every word doesn't make you shout in praise. But as long as you get a word, while God is speaking, your house is being healed. While God is teaching, your life is being changed. While God is directing a word to you, the Lord is moving on the situations within your life. All you've got to do is hear the word. And when I get that word, you're going to find some things have changed. There's some witnesses in this place, and I'm going to take a sermonic survey as my close. Some people in this place who can look over your life and know that being connected in this church and hearing and the teaching and preaching of the word of God has made a change in your life. That the word of God you ever hear a word from the Lord and at the time you heard it, it didn't seem like it applied to you. But sometime during that week, some stuff came to your house and you were glad you remembered the word that the Lord spoke over your life. You need a word. So I ask you, do you have enough faith to just let God handle it his way? Do you have enough faith to know that even when you're unworthy, you have the right to pray? And do you have enough faith to believe that there's power in the word of God over your situation and your circumstance? You need a word. Maybe that's why God brought you to church today, to remind you that it's not his will for you to stand outside of salvation and to stand outside of fellowship in the church family. I know you thought that all church folk were hypocrites because you saw the sin and unworthiness and then saw their worship. But you don't understand that my worship and my prayer is my right even when I'm unworthy. So don't look for a church where everybody's perfect. If you find it, don't join it. Because you just messed it up. We are all unworthy. But I've got some God-given rights. I've got the right to come to God. I've got the right to confess my sin. I've got the right to God to forgive me. And I've got the right to worship him even when I'm unworthy. So I say to you again, you need a word. You need a church home where God speaks to you. And it may not always be that word that makes you shout and laugh and smile. But whenever God speaks, things are changing. You need a word.

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Pastor Sheldon and his lovely wife, Lady Tanisha, and the entire family here at New Life Global Fellowship welcome you to partner with the mission of the ministry, which is to spread the gospel of Yahshua the Christ, and to welcome the world to the transformational power of Almighty God. 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

0: Samaritan's Purse has had a long history here in Ukraine, serving with the local church through Operation Christmas Child. When the war started here last year, we responded medically with a field hospital that we set up in Lviv. But as the war changed and progressed, we moved with it and moved some of those medical capabilities further to the east. We brought in stoves, we brought in tarps to re-roof. All this is through the local church, and I'm so proud of the church. They're loving their neighbor and setting a great example of serving the name of Jesus Christ.
1: Our main focus now is to help people in red zone. People won't live in their houses if it's everyday bombing, and it means that this help is very necessary for them, very important for them.
2: Everywhere that Samaritan's Purse works, it's incredibly important to be working with local authorities, local officials. 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And so we go to them and we work with them to figure out what those needs are and how we can best assist. The Ukrainian people are incredibly welcoming to those who are here. The gratefulness is just, it's like nothing I've ever seen before.
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0: 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As always, you are encouraged to search the Word of God for yourself and heed only what is confirmed by Holy Spirit. Now, let's join in the session already in progress.
1: We are in a time where the new species of believers will be revealed. They are the ones that tap into the seeds of power that is available through the all-powerful, omnipotent God, whose power we are partakers of. I need you to look in the mirror and see that you are a part of the new species of believers and understand that the power of God is working through you by way of the Holy Spirit living in you. Through His power, you will fulfill purpose, maximize your potential, and truly become a light in this world. As God enables you, you will lean into the process of empowerment. This process builds character. It opens the eyes of your understanding, and it's going to help you to realize the value that you bring to this world. You are needed, and you are necessary, but you don't have to do it in your might. Are needed. And you are necessary, but you don't have to do it in your might. It is going to be done through the

I send the promise of the Father upon you, but tarry ye in the city of Jerusalem until you be endued with power from on high. And he led them out as far as Bethany, and he lifted his hands and blessed them. And it came to pass, while he blessed them, he was parted from them and carried up into heaven. And they worshipped him and returned to Jerusalem with great joy, and were continually in the temple praising and blessing God. Acts chapter 1, verse 8 to 9. But ye shall receive power after the Holy Ghost is come upon you, and ye shall be witnesses unto me both in Jerusalem and in all Judea and in Samaria and unto the uttermost part of the earth. And when he had spoken these things, while they beheld him, he was taken up, and a cloud received him out of their sight. Acts chapter 2, verses 1 to 4. And when the day of Pentecost was fully come, they were all in one accord in one place. And suddenly there came a sound from heaven as of a rushing mighty wind, and it filled all the house where they were sitting. And there appeared unto them cloven tongues like as of fire, and it sat upon each of them. And they were all filled with the Holy Ghost and began to speak with the other tongues as the Spirit gave them utterance. Let's pray. Our Father and our God, I pray that you would think through my mind, speak through my lips. Let there be none of me, all of you. Give us understanding, comprehension, and the capacity to not only receive the principles and the concepts that are given, but actually to activate them in our lives. So indeed, we will operate with power from on high. In Jesus' name, amen. I believe that in this generation, we're going to be witnessing a new species of believers that is going to rise up. These believers are going to rise up with what I call kingdom power. I believe that in this season, we're going to have wonders without numbers. We're going to have awe-defying exploits and that defy explanation. We're going to have this, what I call miracles on demand. God is also going to give us bounce back power. He's going to give us unprecedented opportunities and success that will actually defy human understanding and human comprehension. And it's going to be because we are not only going to acknowledge the supernatural power that is made available to every believer, we are going to exercise it. We're going to engage it, and we're going to exercise it. In our text, Jesus promised to give his disciples power from on high. And I call this high voltage power. And when I talk of power being high voltage, I'm actually talking about a supernatural power from a supernatural source that gives us supernatural abilities to operate from the realm of the supernatural beyond the threshold of what is expected or required for normal day-to-day operations. In other words, we're going into another realm of quantum power. Now, we all know that we are living in the new normal, but there's nothing new about or normal about the new, so that becomes an oxymoron. I think what will be new is that the believers will be living in a new supernatural realm in the days to come. In other words, there's going to be no more low voltage living. When we talk about low voltage, we're talking about in the natural, the type of power that's needed just for curling iron or microwave, something like that. But then you go to the medium voltage, and that's where you light up large industrial complexes. And then high voltage is what a country would need. It's an extra high voltage of power. Ultra voltage. And this is where literally you go into the scientific specialized instrumentalities or these new technologies that come with this warning. And usually the warning says something like this, that it's explosive hazards that can ignite atmospheres and can cause these spontaneous explosive eruptions should it come into contact with a catalyst. So when we talk about high voltage, it's enough power to light or ignite an environment.

environment or an atmosphere. And this is what you read about in the book of Acts, chapter 2, verses 1 to 4, where it records this incident that expresses and demonstrates high voltage power, where there was this spontaneous explosion that erupted. The Bible said it was on the day of Pentecost, when that Pentecost had fully come, where they were in an environment where they were worshiping God, they were praising God, and there was high anticipation, high expectation, high faith that what God had promised, he was going to fulfill. They didn't know when it was going to happen. All they know is that God had promised it so that it was going to happen. And I believe we are going to live in realms of the supernatural because believers are going to be releasing their faith at another level where they or we will begin to say, we don't know when it's going to happen, but we know something is going to happen. And I believe that because I sense it in my spirit that something is about to happen. I am going to begin to decree and declare over your family, over your business, that something is going to happen. It's going to happen for you that's going to change your economic state, your financial state, your company. I believe that. And it's going to happen outside of human power and human strength. The Bible said that when they were in this place and they were all believing and they reached this place of unity, the Bible said how good and how pleasant it is for brethren to dwell together in unity. And then the scripture says, for there the Lord commendeth his blessing. And when we talk about God commending his blessings upon something or someone, it means that you cannot stop God from doing what he wants to do. You will become unstoppable. His blessings will become unstoppable. They will not only be unstoppable, they will be spontaneous. People are going to ask, well, what happened? How did this happen? And all you know, you're going to have the testimony, hashtag God did it. That's the beginning of the story. That's the ending of the story. Only God could have done that. The Bible said there was this spontaneous eruption. Suddenly there came a sound from heaven as of a rushing mighty wind, and it filled all the house where they were sitting. And there appeared unto them clothing tongues like as a fire, and it set upon each of them. In other words, this spontaneous eruption of power blessed everyone that was in the room, everyone that was attached to this movement. And I decree everything that is attached to you, everybody that is attached to you is going to be impacted by a supernatural visitation of God. Your son, your daughter, your business, your country, your government will experience a supernatural visitation that's going to actually resurface the terrain of their destiny. I believe that when you have that spontaneous eruption of supernatural power, destinies are changed instantly. I want you to get ready because we have entered into a new season of spontaneous explosions and eruptions. Something is about to happen. Something is about to explode. And this is why the gospel is preached. The gospel is not just a message for religious folks. The gospel is a message of empowerment. And if we can just get that right, you don't have to be religious for you to experience the power of God. In fact, religion is man's attempt to explain who God is. And that's just a mere attempt to do the explanation. But God works outside of science and he works outside of religion. And this is why the God that we serve is supernatural. And the message that we preach is supernatural. There's nothing natural about it. You may understand what I'm saying in the natural, but the words that I speak, they are power and they are life. It's the words that Jesus spoke that became the gospel. And the gospel is the
power of God being released in word form. The gospel is the message of empowerment. It is a message that has the power to ignite a new species of humans, ones who live for God, ones who have access to the supernatural, and ones that have an understanding of God's original plan and purpose for humanity, and ones who actually become lights in this world, city that is set on the hill, individuals that raise the standard of performance, raise the bar morally and ethically, who not only preaches it, but they live it. They become undisputed proof that there is a living God, because their lights are shining so brightly that man do see their good works, and then man glorify God, which is in heaven. And 1 Thessalonians 1:5 says, "For our gospel came not unto you in word only, but also in power in the Holy Ghost." And so we know that the presence of God in our lives, the power of God in our lives, is the working of the Holy Spirit, the Spirit of God. The gospel is our kingdom's national treasure, and this power is in you. 2 Corinthians 4:7-8 says, "But we have this treasure in earthen vessels, that the excellency of the power may be of God and not of us. We are troubled on every side, yet not distressed. We are perplexed, but not in despair." How could you be troubled and not distressed? How could you be perplexed and not despair? In other words, your emotions no longer have the ability to control your life. You are living inside out. There are reasons why you should break down, but instead of breaking down, you break through because of this supernatural power that is living on the inside of you. This is the species of believers that will live in this earth realm supernaturally. These are individuals who will defy the odds. These are going to be the Christian disruptors. These are going to be the Christian influencers. These are going to be the Christian history makers. These are going to be the Christian agents of change, because they are no longer going to be reliant on the natural. They are going to tap into the supernatural, and they're going to live in the realm of the kingdom, which is a realm of power. 1 Corinthians 4:20 says, "For the kingdom of God is not in word, but in power." This is going to be your most powerful season ever. In fact, for the rest of your life, it is going to be accentuated by power. You are going to show up and people are going to talk about how powerful you really are. You are going to speak and people are going to talk about how powerful your message is, how powerful your music is, how powerful your songs are. You are going to be recognized as powerful. You're going to be one of the most powerful influencers in your industry, because this power that is on the inside of you is given to you in seed form. And the more you acknowledge it, the more you exercise it, the more powerful you will become. You are not waiting for someone to empower you when you recognize that it is the message of the kingdom that brings that power. For greater is he that is in you than he that is in the world. You are God's most powerful expression of himself in this earth realm. And you are going to be one of the most powerful individuals in your country, in your community, even in your ministry, even in your industry. You are going to find out and you are going to testify. For this is a season where God is revealing to us how powerful we really are. If you would turn with me to the book of Ephesians 1:15-19, it says, "Wherefore I also, after I heard of your faith in the Lord Jesus and love unto all the saints, cease not to give thanks for you, making mention of you in my prayers, that the God of our Lord Jesus Christ, the Father of glory, may give unto you the spirit of wisdom and revelation and in the knowledge of him." That means that when we come to wisdom, if wisdom is a spirit,
Ignorance is a spirit as well. And therefore, I decree and declare you will not be ignorant in this season. Ignorance simply means that you are living in darkness and the wool has been pulled over your eyes. It's like walking around spiritually blind. But I'm decreeing and declaring the same thing that Paul spoke to the Ephesus church. I'm speaking that you will have an eye-opening experience. He said in verse number 8, the eyes of your understanding being enlightened, that you may know what is the hope of his calling and what the riches of the glory of his inheritance in the saints, and what is the exceeding greatness of his power towards outward, who believe according to the working of his mighty power. In other words, you being in the kingdom makes you a powerful individual. Now, I want to talk to you about 9 Greek words for power, and 7 of which is in this text from out of Ephesians chapter 1, verse 15 to 19. There is the word for power called dunamis. And dunamis is kinetic energy. I want to talk to you about that soon. It's kinetic energy. And this is like dynamite, which is kinetic energy, but also human beings can have kinetic energy as well. Ephesians 1, 19 to 21. Then there's the word vigor, that is coming from the Greek word kratos. So the first word is dunamis, which is kinetic energy. The second one is kratos. The third one is kuriotatis. That's K-U-R-I-O-T-A-T-E-S, kuriotatis. The fourth one is ischus. The fifth one is energon. The sixth one is exousia. The seventh one is arche. The eighth one is didomai. The ninth one is megliotis. And I want to go through each one of these and repeat Ephesians 1, chapter 1, verses 15, and I'll go straight through to chapter 20 to show you that this is a powerful text that speaks about the power of God that is made available to you or operating in you right now. That means you are powerful beyond human comprehension. It's just that you may not have realized it, you may not have acknowledged it, and you may not have exercised it. But just because you don't see yourself as powerful doesn't mean that you are not powerful. Power is given in seed form. Think about a seed. A seed has in it DNA, a divinely engineered facility or innate power that once it's placed in the right environment, it activates what is innate and it becomes automatic. In other words, a lot of us are not as powerful as we possibly can be. It is because we're not in the right environment. But I understand that even if the environment is not conducive for you to develop this power that is on the inside of you so that you can show up powerfully every day, you can recalibrate the environment and the climate that you are living in through prayer, through the power of the spoken word, through faith, through your belief, through your expectations. You can recalibrate the environment to support your power, to support your presence, to support your potential, to support your gifts and your talents. That power is in your hand. Once you realize that you are not a victim of circumstances, that when you show up, even right down to the molecular structure of the air that is surrounding you and the oxygen that is surrounding you, the molecular structure of your environment can shift the moment and does shift the moment you show up. So going back to our passage in Ephesians chapter 1, verse 15 to 21, the Bible says, "Wherefore I also, after I heard of your faith in the Lord Jesus and love unto all the saints, cease not to give thanks for you, making mention of you in my prayers, that the God of our Lord Jesus Christ, the Father of glory, may give unto you the spirit of wisdom and revelation in the knowledge of him, that the eyes of your understanding
understanding, being enlightened, that you may know what is the hope of his calling and what is the riches of his glory in the inheritance of the saints, and what is the exceeding greatness of his power. That word power is dunamis. That's that first word that we introduce you to, the first word called power, and that is kinetic energy. Kinetic energy, when it comes to a human being, is what people feel when a person walks in the room. You know, that you feel their power. You know, this is someone important. This is someone powerful. You could just feel it. That's that power. And God says that you will have an understanding of how powerful you are, so that when you walk in the room, people can feel that kinetic energy. That's the power that wealthy people have. It's the power of persuasion that is irresistible. It's what happens when powerful people walk in the room. All heads turn. And I'm decreeing and declaring that you will exercise that power. This is the prayer that Paul prays for the church. He's praying for you and I. What if you could embody the energy of this one prayer that Paul prayed? Can you imagine how you would feel when you walk in a room having people respect you and honor you, being a head turner all to the glory of God? In other words, when you walk in this power, it's dunamis, this kinetic energy that is flowing from you. Can you imagine what you will achieve and what you will accomplish and what you will do when you no longer suffer from insecurity and you have an insecurity complex? This dunamis increases your confidence, your level of confidence. And we're going to talk about this momentarily, because I'm going to really begin to excavate this, the whole idea of power. You are powerful beyond belief. Now, the second part of this, or the second word, comes from the next part of this text. It says that you would know what is the greatness of his power towards us who believe, according to the working. That's energon. That's effectiveness. That means that, you know, you're exercising energy and you're having effect. Have you ever done something and then you felt like you had wasted your time because you didn't get the results that you wanted? That means that you were non-effective. But in this day, I'm decreeing and declaring that you will begin to exercise the power that is already in you. It is the power energon for you to be effective. It's the energy that brings about effectiveness. There are so many people that do things and it falls flat. In other words, you'll have success in everything that you do. Your day of falling flat on your face after doing something is over. Your days of being non-effective is over. Why? Because God is going to give you the understanding of the working of his might. That word might is kratos. It means vigorous. And it means that you are approaching things with vim and with vigor. And you know how sometimes you go through your day and you feel just drained? In other words, you'll have experiences like Samson. You are going to have this supernatural power, and people are going to wonder, where did this power come from? This is what happened with Jesus after 40 days of fasting in the wilderness, and he was tempted of the enemy, and he came out with power. The Holy Ghost was upon him. The anointing was rich and resident in his life. And he walks in and he opens the Bible and he reads with so much power, so much might, so much vigor. They were like, where'd you get that power from? Isn't this the son of the carpenter? How did you get so powerful? And this is that word, the third word that we gave to you, which is translated vigor, might. It's kratos. And then the power, the Bible said, according to the mighty power, that's force, that's iskos, which he wrought
that's energod, that's effectively in Christ when he raised him from the dead and set him at his right hand, even in heavenly places, above all principalities. That's arche. That's a word for power. It means the chain of authority. It means someone has authority, but there's a chain. Someone that is at a higher level has more authority than the one at the lower level, but the one at the lower level has authority, but not as much as the one at the higher level. So when we talk about principality, arche is a chain of authority and power that's exousia. Now, everyone knows the word exousia, and it's translated authority, which is different from the other power words, and might, which is dunamis, that's the kinetic energy, and dominion, that is curiotatus, or rulership, and every name that is named, not only in the world, but in which to come. And so when we see the whole idea of power, power in the English language is, we lose the dynamics of the word power because there are many Greek words for power and they all have different translations. They all mean something different. So the 9 Greek words for power is dunamis, that's kinetic energy, kratos, that's vigor, kuriatos, it's rulership and dominion, iskos is force, energon is effectiveness, exousia is authority, arche is like this chain of authority, a magistrate. Didomai is ability. And you can find didomai in Revelation 13, 14, and 15, and megliatas, and that's magnificence, and that's mighty power. And you can find a reference of that in Luke 9, 43. This is going to be one of your most powerful year. We are talking about God bringing you into new realms of power, and not just power that we understand, but supernatural power. God is going to bring you into realms of supernatural power, or high voltage power, where God is going to take you from a powerless state to a more powerful state. You are going to see that things that really rocked your world last year will not have any effect on you this year because God has given you power. Now, all power is given in seed form. 1 Peter 1, 2-4 says, grace and peace be multiplied unto you through the knowledge of God and of Jesus Christ, according as his divine power hath given unto us all things that pertain to life and godliness through the knowledge of him that has been called, that has called us from us to glory and virtue, whereby we are given exceeding great and precious promises, but that by these things we should be partakers of the divine nature, having escaped the corruption that is in the world through lust. Now we know that God is omnipotent. He's the all-powerful one. And the Bible says that we are partakers of the divine nature. And a part of the nature of God is his power. Unfortunately, the vast majority of us, while we're endeavoring to accomplish great things, and many of us have accomplished a lot of great things and noteworthy things, a lot of us still remain dissatisfied with this sense of non-accomplishment. We're frustrated, and there's this gnawing feeling that there's something missing on the inside, like there's this missing piece, that something within us remains undone, unfulfilled. And this is as a result of the fact that we have not maximized our potential. In other words, you've done things, but there's still this gnawing feeling that there are yet things to be done. I was talking to a friend of mine, and he said he had done so much thing. He's in his 80s, and he had done so many things in his life, but yet he's not satisfied. And I understood, because I understood that he was
simply saying he had not maximized his potential. And one of the things that he didn't want to do was to take gifts and talents and anything that God has placed in him, that was yet unexpressed or yet undone or yet unfulfilled. He didn't want to take that to the grave with him. And I'm decreeing and declaring in this season, you are going to live such a powerful life that you are not going to take any gift, any talent, any song, any business to the grave, any book to the grave with you. You are going to die empty. You are going to be a grave robber in this season. You are going to rob the grave of all the wealth, all the books, all the talents. You are not going to die full. You're going to die empty. One of the things that the late Miles Monroe said, he said that the graveyard is the wealthiest place in the world, simply because people have died with unexpressed gifts and talents and books that never had been written and paintings that had never been painted. And so he considered the graveyard the wealthiest place in the world. But I decree and declare, you are not going to make the graveyard even wealthier and richer. You are going to die empty. And you're going to do that when you recognize how powerful you are. You are going to recognize the value that you are bringing to the earth. This is why the message of the kingdom is important. It is a message of empowerment. It gives you the ability to die empty. It gives you the ability to live above the limits of this world, above prevailing culture, above the status quo. You are going to defy odds. When we talk about empowerment, and it's important for me to give you a definition, a working definition. And this is my definition of empowerment. Empowerment is not about someone giving you something that you don't have. It means that God brings someone in your life and that person becomes a catalyst for you. I remember riding the bus to school or riding the bus to work, and there was this weird lady that used to ride my same bus. And she was a Christian, but she was so different from most of us that was riding the bus, because most of us was not Christian. And she would walk on the bus, and she had this presence. And we're going to talk about that power. Remember I talked about the kinetic energy when someone walks in the room, how the atmosphere changes. When she would walk on the bus, people would have this holy hush, and she would walk through, and we were quiet, and nobody knew why, because she smiled. She was a nice lady, but she was different, and we didn't know what was different about her. But we discovered that that lady was a Christian, but she was also a prophet. She was also a very holy woman, and it changed the atmosphere on a bus that was not a Christian bus. It was just a regular bus that everybody rode, and she would walk in, and that this atmosphere was changed. And I'm just thinking about this as I'm talking about power. And one day, after years of riding with this woman, she turned with me and she said, "Young lady, God is going to use you." Well, then that confirmed to me that this woman is really weird and something is wrong with this woman, because I didn't understand. I didn't understand anything about the prophetic. I didn't understand anything that was outside of my Anglican upbringing, Anglican and Methodist upbringing and Salvation Army upbringing. I didn't understand anything about this Pentecostalism. I didn't understand anything about that. But I started avoiding her because she frightened me. And years later, I understood that this woman was anointed by God, and God had spoken to her about me. And some of the things that she said actually came to pass. And it was about maybe a couple of years later that I gave my heart to the Lord, and the eyes of my understanding actually was enlightened. It means that even though she was speaking to me, I was spiritually blind. It was like pouring water on a duck's back
at that particular time. So when you're spiritually blind, it's very difficult for you to see what people are saying. To see means to understand, that the eyes of your understanding. And so as long as you're blind, a spiritual person, a Christian, a prophet could speak to you, but it's like water on duck's back because you're spiritually blind. But the moment the eyes of your understanding are enlightened, all of a sudden those concepts will begin to make sense to you. And so as I'm speaking, some of these concepts may be new to you and you're probably saying, well, what is she actually saying? But I want you to listen to the very end and follow this teaching to the very end, because you are going to have an eye-opening experience, and then you're going to begin to understand what this message of empowerment is all about. But when the gospel is preached, it's a message of empowerment. And empowerment is the process by which an individual or a group of individuals are assisted, equipped, and strengthened in order for them to discover and identify their potential, in order for them to identify their capabilities, in order to access resources, whether the resources are natural, whether they're financial, whether they're spiritual. This person is able to access the resources while at the same time, they're able to identify, they're able to exploit, they're able to leverage opportunities. There's a lot of opportunities that are around us, but people feel powerless. But when the message of the gospel is preached, it takes you from being powerless to powerful. And we're going to talk a little bit about that in a minute. And this happens to empowerment is this process. So when you're empowered, it doesn't mean that today when you get this message and you have an understanding, all of a sudden you're going to have supernatural strength. You're going to grow into the strength. It's like building muscles. You have the potential that is there, but with resistance and weight, your muscles can become bigger and stronger. And a lot of times we don't understand what we are confronted with, which seems like it's hard to overcome. It seems like everything is in our way, in our path. It is because God is putting pressure and weight on you to build the spiritual muscles that you're going to need when he elevates you to a place of authority. There's a scripture that says, to whom much is given, much is required. And a lot of times when God elevates us into positions of authority and positions of power, we have great resistance and we need to build spiritual muscles and moral muscles and ethical muscles. A lot of times people want to be in positions of power, but I'm telling you, heavy is the head that wears the crown. When you get to that level of power and authority, you haven't seen spiritual warfare yet. It comes to you from every angle. You could see it even with world leaders, the kind of stress that they're under. They go into office with black hair, they come out with white hair, and they come out in 4 years grayed because of the type of pressure that they're under. And when greatness is on you, you come under pressure. Here we are introduced in the Bible story about Jesus. And when he was being processed to become the King of Kings and Lord of Lords, he was in the Garden of Eden. He was praying. The Bible said that he was sweating blood. Drops of blood was sweating. He was under so much stress and pressure that it broke blood vessels. Listen to me carefully. When God empowers you, you will not break under the pressure of success. You will not crumble under the pressure of greatness. Why? Because when you are at a lower state, you allow God to build those muscles so that you can be sustained at the level of greatness. Now, when you're empowered in order to maximize your own strength, your own potential, to be able to hone your skills and abilities, to become self-sufficient, to think at a higher or more advanced level for the fulfillment of a vision, a goal, a dream, or an objective. And I was thinking about Joseph as God was elevating him into one of the highest positions, not just in Egypt, because before Egypt was a superpower, before Joseph shows up, Egypt was just a part of Mesopotamia, just a little village within Mesopotamia. But God processed David
in his home with great rejection, in the workplace, in a toxic environment. He was thrown into prison. And all of this was a part of the empowerment process. Listen to me carefully. Nothing that you go through is going to be wasted. God has already seen somewhere in your future where you need this kind of experience in order to build the mental toughness, in order to build the moral toughness, in order to build the spiritual muscles that you need in the future to sustain you. And those of you that have the luxury and the opportunity to work with someone that puts pressure on you, you need to praise God. And it has nothing to do with your now, it has to do with your next. And in this season, you're going to find out that there's going to be a series of experiences that you will go through, a series of circumstances, some of which would seem as if it's senseless, but it's the empowerment process. God said, I give you power, but there is the empowerment process that he's going to take you through. Ultimately, it's going to lead you to wealth, to fulfillment, to success, and prosperity. That is the end game. The end game is for you to be successful. And this is what empowerment is all about. It's about you being able to claim your rights. You have the right to life, liberty, and the pursuit of happiness. You have the right to success, the right to prosperity. This is your right. And not only your right, also the empowerment process is for you to live and take responsibility. And then you use all the resources to make this world a better place. So when we're talking about empowerment, we are not talking about a process that is just selfish. It's a process that will build you up so that you operate at the highest level of your potential, so that indeed you can be a light in this world. You could be a city set on this hill. You can be an agent of change. You can make this world a better place. You can extend the kingdom of God. The kingdom of heaven will find full expression of you. I tell you one thing, when it comes to the whole message of the kingdom, it's about God empowering you until you have the right mindset, until there's a paradigm shift, until you are living according to God's original plan and purpose. You are walking through this earth with authority, with dominion. You have healthy relationships. You live life with purpose. You have power over the flesh, power over the over sin, power over psychic energies, power over behaviors, power over faulty belief systems, power over your negative emotions, power over iniquity in the heart, power over the inequities in humanity. Know you not that you are powerful beyond belief? Power that God gives you will give you power over the strength of sin, power over the enemy. In fact, when you walk and live in this realm of power, you will live with health. You will live with deliverance. You will live with success. You will live with prosperity. You will have direction. You will have wisdom. You will live with integrity. You will maximize your potential. You will have liberty. You will never walk with economic depression. You will always have economic freedom. You will walk with character. You will have a refined personality. You will be sensitive to the Holy Spirit. You'll have order and structure in your life. You will have stability in your life. And God will use you. He will use you as a gap filler, because what the world needs is powerful leaders that have moral fabric, that have fortitude about themselves. What we need are powerful people who go to the educational system, and you see educational reformation, that in their community, there's social reconstruction, there's community development. We need political enfranchisement. We need spiritual renewal. We need psychological liberation. And this happens when you have an eye-opening experience where you finally realize that you are not powerful.
powerless, that you are powerful beyond belief. I believe that when we hear the message of the kingdom, which is a message of empowerment, you will have confidence building experience, capacity building experiences, character building experiences, cultural building experiences, and nation building experiences, all because we understand that we are living in this world, but we are not of this world, and that we are not victims of circumstances, but God has given us power. He has given us high voltage power, and we could start a revolution of love. We can start a revolution of peace, and there be many that are listening to the sound of my voice, where there's something in you that is coming alive, where you believe that you are here for a purpose. Yes, you are. And God is going to give you the power to walk that purpose out. We live in a kingdom, and the Bible says, for the kingdom of God is not in word, but it is in power. 1 Corinthians 4:20. This is a season where God is revealing to us how powerful we really are. And I pray the prayer again that Paul prayed over the Ephesians church. I prayed over you that the God of our Lord Jesus Christ and the Father of glory will give unto you the spirit of wisdom and revelation and the knowledge of him, that the eyes of your understanding being enlightened, that you may know what is the hope of his calling and what is the riches of the glory of the inheritance in his saints and what is the exceeding greatness of his power towards us who believe according to the working of his power or mighty power. And I decree that God is revealing to you that he's talking about you. In our text, we introduced the promise that Jesus gave to his disciple, and now he gives to us, I want you to tarry until you be endued with power from on high. Deuteronomy 8:18 says, behold, I give you power to create wealth. Luke 10:19 says, behold, I give you power to tread on serpents and scorpions and over all the power of the enemy, and nothing shall by any means hurt or harm you. You are powerful beyond belief. Power has to be acknowledged, it has to be understood, and it has to be activated. And in the messages to come, I want to give you the 36 dimensions of power. But right now, I want to pray over you that this is going to be a year where you are going to exercise the power that God has given you. And I pronounce this benediction upon you. Now unto him who is able to do the exceeding greatly above all you can ask or think, according to the power that works in you. Amen. You've just heard me say that power is given in seed form. I believe that during this first installment, the seeds of power planted in you were activated. I believe that you will no longer walk in this life feeling powerless, but powerful. Thank you so much for watching. Don't allow these seeds to fall on deaf ear. Look over your notes, re-watch this teaching, and don't forget to follow us as we journey in this new series entitled Power from on High. I invite you to take action right now. 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
1: Do you know what that is? That's the sound of your classmate forwarding a picture from your profile to everyone he knows. 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Some guys posting graphic comments about your body and what they do with it. 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
1: 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Here at Touching Lives, our mission is to touch the lives of the lost and enrich the faith of the found. 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
2: I came across an online article with the title, 10 Tips for Life's Greatest Challenge. And those kind of things always intrigue me, and so I thought, okay, what does this person think is the greatest challenge that we face in this life? Now, you may have a different opinion than what this man said, but I think you would agree it has to be right up there at the top. Do you know what he said life's greatest challenge is? He said it in three words. Love your enemy. Can you imagine telling a family who lost a loved one in 9/11 to love Osama bin Laden? Can you imagine telling the parent who lost a first grade child in a school shooting to love the murderer? Can you imagine telling a woman who's been sexually abused and assaulted to love the abuser? Can you imagine telling a now single mother of four young children to love her ex-husband who just walked out on her and left her for a younger woman with no source of income? Let's be honest. That's tough. That's just Marine level hard. That's Navy SEAL stuff. And it is different, which is why we're in a series on the Sermon on the Mount we're calling Get Used to Different. I was talking to a pastor buddy of mine. He called me from Florida this morning. We were talking, and he asked me what I was preaching, and I was telling him about this series. And I said, man, I'm going to tell you something. I said, the more I get into this and the deeper I get into it, I said, the more I realize it's impossible to live the Christian life without Jesus. You cannot do it. And what we're going to hear today from the mouth of Jesus doesn't get much more different at all. And let me tell you why. Jesus says, love your enemy. That's one thing to love a friend. It's one thing to love a best friend. It's one thing to love a relative. It's an altogether different thing to love your enemy, because I'm going to tell you something that's true about every one of us in this room. It's not easy to love the unlovable. It's just not. There was a man in a neighborhood, and he was always bragging about how much he loved all the kids in the neighborhood. Well, one day he was pouring a new driveway of cement, and while it was finished drying, he thought he'd go out and run some errands. So while he was gone, some of these little kids that he said he loved through so much came running through his yard. They ran right through that freshly poured driveway. Some of them even stopped and wrote their initials and their names in it. Well, the time he got back, the cement had hardened with all those footprints, all those initials, all those names. He realized he was going to have to break the whole thing up and do the whole thing all over again. Well, this man went ballistic. He was screaming. He was walking back and forth. He was yelling at the top of his lungs. I mean, he was about to pull his hair out. Well, you could hear him all over the neighborhood. So one of his neighbors rushed over and he said, man, what happened? And he told him, he said, wait a minute. I thought you said you love all these children. He said, oh, well, I love them in the abstract. I don't love them in the concrete. Now, it's hard to love the unlovable. And you know what would be easy? It would really be easy if Jesus had said, hey, just love the people you want to love. Just love the people you choose to love. Just love the people that love you back. I mean, that would be great, but that's not the world we live in. And so Jesus is about to tell us something about love that you don't hear in Hollywood. You won't read in most romantic novels. You won't hear it from most psychologists. Jesus says, real love is perfect love. And let me tell you how I know that. The Bible says God is love. Well, if God is love and God lives in you, then your love ought to be perfect. Real love will be. So let me tell you what we're going to learn today, and it's not an easy lesson. It's not easy for me. It won't be easy for you. Those of you watching online on TV right now, it will not be easy. But here's the lesson. Perfect love loves everyone perfectly, even the most imperfectly unlovable. Perfect love loves everyone perfectly, even the most perfectly unlovable. So, if you're going to love others the way God loves others, oh, by the way, if you're going to love others the way God loves you, you're going to have to take some radical steps. Here they are. The first thing you're going to have to do, if you're going to love the way Jesus loves, you're going to have to embrace your foes. You got to embrace your foes. Now, Jesus begins, we're in Matthew chapter 5. Jesus begins with those familiar words he's been saying over and over and over. It was what was commonly taught that day, Matthew 5:43. He says, you have heard that it was said, we keep hearing him say this over and over and over, love your neighbor and hate your enemy. Now, the first half of that statement is actually found in the Old Testament. In Leviticus 19, we read these words. Do not seek revenge or bear a grudge against anyone among your people, but love your neighbor as yourself. I am the Lord. You say, well, what's the problem? Well, once again, the Pharisees had come through like champions. I would really say losers, because they had distorted what God had said about who we ought to love and how we ought to love them. Here's what the Pharisees were teaching. They interpreted that verse to mean, okay, I know we've got to love our neighbor. Oh, say, everybody got to love your neighbor, but if you have to love your neighbor, that means you also get to hate your enemy. That's what they were teaching. If someone is your neighbor, you love them. If there is your enemy, you hate them. Well, the first problem with that interpretation is hating your enemy is never even found in the Bible. You won't find that said one time. But the second problem was, the problem with what they said was they totally misunderstood what the word neighbor meant. Because when they said love your neighbor, here's what they meant. Your neighbor is someone that you like. Your neighbor is someone that lives close to you. Your neighbor is someone that does you good. Your neighbor is someone that's on your side. So they were talking about a friend or a relative or someone you like that lived right next door to you. And of course, it included every Jew. So the first question we have to ask when the Bible says love your neighbor, there's a question, first of all, we've got to answer. Well, who's my neighbor? Well, guess what? Good luck, good news. Jesus actually answered that question. If you remember, there was a lawyer that came to Jesus and he asked this very question. Listen to what he said. But he wanted to justify himself. He wanted to justify himself, asked Jesus, and who is my neighbor? He thought he had Jesus. He thought he had pinned Jesus against the wall. Okay, bud, you say love your neighbor. Who's your neighbor? Well, you may know the story. Jesus, let me tell you a story. It's the story of the good what? The good Samaritan. He says, let me tell you about Samaritans. Samaritans were to the Jews then what a Nazi soldier would be to a Jew in 1945. Get that in your mind. Jesus said there was a Samaritan and he's walking down the road to Jericho and he got mugged and he got beaten and he got robbed and he got left for dead. And he said this priest came by. He walked on the other side of the road, and this Levite came by, and he walked on the other side of the road. But then Jesus said, this Samaritan came by. This Jewish man who had been beat, was a Jewish man that was beat. He takes this man to a place of rest, tells the man, I'm going to pay for this man. Don't charge him anything. Here's some money to pay up front. If he still owes, I'll pay you when I get back. And everybody's breath was taken away. Because what was the moral of that story? It was very simple. Jesus was saying, everybody is our neighbor. Say that out loud. Everybody's our neighbor. Everybody's our neighbor. Everybody is. See, you can choose the neighborhood that you live in. And you can sometimes choose who you decide you want to live next to. But at the end of the day, I got news for you. You don't really get to choose your neighbor. As a matter of fact, you don't have to choose your neighbor. God has already chosen your neighbor for you because everybody is your neighbor, not just your family, not just your friends, not just your best buddy. Yes, even your foes, even your enemies, they are considered to be a neighbor. Now, the mistake was, they just assumed, well, since we're only commanded to love our neighbor, we don't have to love our enemies. And if we don't have to love our enemies, the only alternative is to hate our enemies. So let me just make this real simple. What the Pharisees were teaching is what we used to teach kids, and that is, it's okay to be bigoted. It's okay to be prejudiced. If you're not Jewish, if you don't speak the same language, if you don't have the same color of skin, if you don't use the same type of accent, you may be an enemy, but you are not a neighbor. And then Jesus comes along and says, no, even if someone is your enemy, or you think they're your enemy, you are to love them as a neighbor. Now, that's hard enough. That's enough right there to just make you want to gag. But then Jesus says, oh, by the way, while I'm in the neighborhood, let me tell you how to love your enemy. So he says this. But I tell you, remember what I told you? You better buckle up when you hear him say that. But I tell you, you know, I was telling this pastor friend of mine today, I said, I can imagine every time Jesus said, you have heard it said, every Pharisee was going, here we go again. And then when Jesus said, but I tell you, everybody buckled their seatbelt. But I tell you, love your enemies. Now watch this. And pray for those who persecute you. You mean I don't just tolerate them? Nope. I don't just ignore them? Nope. I don't just leave them alone? Nope. I don't just do them no harm? Nope. Jesus says, nope. I want you to be proactive. I want you to pray for those who persecute you. When they curse you, you bless them. When they hate you, you do good to them. When they go low, you go high. Now, let me just stop and help you out on something. Clarify something. And this gives me comfort, to be honest with you. There's a big difference between liking people and loving people. Now, I don't know about you, that comforts me. Because Jesus never commanded that we like our enemies. He did say we love them. That's a big difference. See, liking somebody, that's an emotional response, right? Some people you like, some people you don't. Listen, Will Rogers, you know, the famous comedian, famously said, I never met a man I didn't like. He probably only met two. Because I met people I don't like. Listen, I don't care how nice you are. I promise you, everybody in this room, you know somebody you don't like. I know people I don't like, okay? You're a Florida Gator? It's hard. It's just hard. That's a joke, but it's serious. Now, we all have people we don't like. That's an emotional response. And if you like someone, you can let them know it. And guess what? If you don't like someone, you just don't let them know it. You just don't say anything. You can fake it. But Jesus says, love is not like. Like is an emotion. Love is an action. You can't fake love. I may not like everybody. I'm commanded to love everybody, whether I like them or not. That's what perfect love does. So if you're going to love perfectly the way God loves you and the way God loves others, first thing we've got to do, and it is so hard, you've got to embrace your foes. You've got to love them if they hate you. You've got to pray them when they don't want good to happen to you. You've got to go before the Lord. You're to bless them when they curse you. You have got to embrace your foes. Not easy. But Jesus said, here's the good news. When you embrace your foes, you will emulate your Father. You'll be just like your Father. Jesus said, here's the motivation to do what I'm asking you to do. Here's what he said. He said that you may, that is, if you love your enemies, that you may be children of your Father in heaven. He causes his sun to rise on the evil and the good. He sends rain on the righteous and the unrighteous. Now, Jesus makes a very simple statement. Do you really want to be like God? Do you really want to be God-like? Do you want to really want to be godly? Oh, yes, I do. He said, okay, if you're going to be like your Father, you're going to love your enemies. Because when you love your enemies, you're acting just like your Heavenly Father. Now, get this straight. Jesus is not saying that what gets you into the family of God or what gets you out to become a child of God is loving people. Because frankly, in that day, when people would speak about other people, they'd rarely use adjectives like we use today. For example, instead of saying about someone, he's a peaceful man, the Jews would say, he's a man of peace. Instead of saying, well, she's a kind woman, they would say, she is a woman of kindness. So when Jesus was saying, hey, if you will love your enemies, you will be children of your Father. Here's what we say. He was saying, when you love those who hate you and you bless those who curse you, you pray for those who persecute you, you are a child of the Father. You are Father-like, like Father, like child. You're emulating your Father. So get this straight. You are not like God. You're not like your Father in heaven because you love other people. You love other people because you're like your Father in heaven. And oh, by the way, Jesus said, you do know that God loves everybody every day. And they didn't believe that. Jesus said, no, he does. Oh, yeah, he does. The sun shines on Russia and China just like it shines on America. It rains in North Korea just like it rains in America. God gives air to the Muslim just like he does to the Christian. God sent Jesus to die for the terrorists just like he sent Jesus to die for the diplomat. You know, we have this saying that we love to say all the time, you know, God is good all the time. You hear that? God is good all the time. That's true, but it's better than that. God is good all the time to all people everywhere. God is good all the time to all people everywhere. God loves those, guess what? God loves those who don't love him. God loves those who don't believe in him. God loves those who don't want him. God loves those who live every moment of their life against him. That's why Jesus goes on to say this, and this is so, I mean, this is stinging what he says. He says, look, if you love those who love you, what reward will you get? Anybody can do that. Anybody can love somebody that loves them back. And you're with me and I'm with you. They're the easiest people to love. They really are. He says, look, what reward does that get you? Are not even the tax collectors doing that? And if you greet only your own people, what are you doing more than others? Do not even pagans do that? Now, you're talking about insulting these religious leaders, these Pharisees, because they didn't despise anybody any more than they did tax collectors or pagans. And Jesus said, look, if you just love people that are lovable and people who love you back, well, you know what? You're no better than the tax collector. You're no better than the pagan. You're no better than the atheist. You're no better than the unbeliever. And listen, here's what God's all about. Just as the Father wants to turn sinners into saints, he wants us to turn our enemies into friends. And there's only one way you can do that. Only one. You love them. That's the way you do it. I want to tell you a story. And it's a story, I came across it about a month ago, and I had to read it twice because the first time I read it, I said, I don't believe that. Elizabeth Morris was a woman from a small Kentucky town. 2 days before Christmas, a few years ago, she was waiting for her son, Ted, to come home from his job at a shopping mall. He had just completed his first semester at college. He had come home to make some money to buy Christmas gifts. Well, at 10:40 p.m. that night, she got the telephone call that no parent wants to get. She was told her son had been in an automobile accident. She had to rush to the hospital. As it turned out, another young man who had been driving drunk, in fact, his blood alcohol level was 3 times the legal limit, had crossed the center line and hit Ted's car head on, and Ted Morris was dead. She and her husband, Frank, devastated because Ted was their only child. All the hopes, all the dreams, all the things they'd envisioned for him to get married, give them grandchildren, help them in their old age, all gone. He was a son that never gave them any trouble. He was a straight-A student. He loved the Lord. He was a wonderful young man. He had a bright future. The 24-year-old man that hit him and killed him showed absolutely zero remorse. And the coup de grace was when the judge only gave him probation. Her anger went to DEFCON 4. Rage and anger and bitterness consumed her like an alcoholic's thirst for liquor. She would sit in a chair and she would fantasize how she could kill Tommy Pagaj. That was his name. The man who killed her son. She would think about how maybe I could find him on a highway and I'll run into him and I'll pin him against a tree and I'll watch him writhe in agony before me and suffer a slow death. She could begin to think about other ways. How can I kill this kid and get away with it and nobody ever find out about it? She actually started spending time following him. He didn't even know it. She was trying to catch him in some kind of a violation so that he would violate his probation. She could send him back to prison. She'd go to bed thinking about him, get up thinking about him. She'd eat dinner thinking about him. She was so full of rage, so full of anger. And one day, the Spirit of God broke through her heart and made her realize that her Heavenly Father had also lost His only son. And not only had her Heavenly Father lost His only son, but it was her sin that killed His only son. And yet that God forgave her. And that's when she knew that she had to do something that she could only do by the power of God. So she and her husband reached out to Tommy Pagaj, to his shock and to his amazement. And they began to build a relationship with Tommy Pagaj. They began to love him and show him the love of Christ. They began to share the gospel. And one day he got on his knees with them and he surrendered his life to Christ, turned his life completely around, got on his knees and begged them for forgiveness. Now that in and of itself is an unbelievable story, but the story doesn't end there. Her husband was a part-time pastor. So the next Sunday, he baptized Tommy. And a year later, he performed Tommy's wedding. And he now attends that church every Sunday listening to the father of the son he killed preach the gospel. I just want to ask you a question. How do you explain that? I'm a dad. How did she do that? I'll tell you, only by the power of Jesus can you do that. Can I get an amen to that? Only by the Holy Spirit of God can you do that. Only when you finally realize, nobody can ever do to you anything worse than you did to Jesus. Only when you understand that can you see what Jesus said and understand like Father, like Son. Perfect love loves other people the way God loves them. Perfect love sees everybody as our neighbor. Perfect love loves everyone perfectly, even when they are imperfectly unlovable. So, if you're going to exercise perfect love, you got to embrace your foes. When you embrace your foes, you emulate your Father just like Him, like father, like child. And when you emulate your father and you embrace your foes, here's the benefit for you. You elevate your faith. Now, I want you to watch this. This is so good. Jesus has taken the letter of the law and he's raised it to the spirit of the law. And what he's showing us is, look, God's law is not just a matter of making sure that you do what's right on the outside. Dot the I, cross the T, go to church on Sunday, read your Bible, check off the list. He said it's more than what you do on the outside. He said the spirit of the law is make sure you're right on the inside. And so as we get to the end of chapter 5, Jesus makes one of the most breathtaking statements. I remember reading this when I was about 11 years old. And I remember the first time I really read it, it took my breath away. I thought, that is impossible. So listen to what he said. He said, be perfect, therefore. In light of everything I just told you, be perfect as your Heavenly Father is perfect. Now I want to stop and ask you a question. What does that mean? I mean, we know two things are true, right? I mean, two things are absolutely true. Number one, none of us are perfect. None of us. I've told people who've been critical of churches at times and critical of a church I've pastored at times, I've told them, I said, you know what your problem is? You're looking for the perfect church. I remember one couple one time, I was pastoring at First Snellville. Jerry, First Snellville. I remember a couple came and they came for a while, but they just certain things they didn't like. And I was talking to them. And I said, you know what your problem is? They said, you're looking for a perfect church. They said, yeah, we probably are. I said, okay, would you do me a favor? I said, yeah. I said, if you ever find it, don't join it, because if you join it, you'll ruin it. People are looking for the perfect church. Well, none of us are perfect. That's fact number one. Fact number two we know is that none of us can be perfect in this life. None of us are perfect. None of us can be perfect in this life. Well, I got news for you. Statement number one is true. None of us are perfect. Statement number two is only partly true. So I want you to hear what I'm about to tell you. This will radically change the way you think. We cannot be perfect all the time. But there are times we can be perfect. So let me put it to you this way. None of us can perfectly obey God all the time. But there are times we can perfectly obey God. None of us can perfectly obey God all the time, but there are times we can perfectly obey God. So, when you truly love your enemy, when you love those who hate you, when you do good to those who spite you, when you pray for those who persecute you, in the eyes of your heavenly Father, you know what he says? You are perfect. So no, we're not perfect. And no, we will not always be perfectly perfect in this life. But I'll tell you one of the ways you know you have a real heart for God. You want to be perfect. Can I ask you a question? Just be honest. Don't raise your hand. Just tell the truth. Do you want to be perfect? I do. I don't want to wait to get there. I want to be perfect. Now, I know it's a goal that I'll never really completely reach, but can I be honest? Every day I get up with a desire. Lord, today, can I just go one day without sinning? I usually don't make it. But can I just go one day without sinning? I desire to be perfect, which is why Jesus said, be perfect, therefore, as your heavenly Father is perfect. I talked about Dr. King last week, and I got to talk about him one more time. Now, to be clear, Dr. King had his faults. Dr. King had his failures. Dr. King had his moral issues. We get all that. I know that. We all do. But I'll tell you something about Dr. King. God gave that man a lot of opportunities to practice this principle of loving your enemy. Probably as much as any man I've ever read about in my lifetime. So Dr. King is sitting in jail in Montgomery, Alabama. He'd been beaten. He'd been arrested. And all he was doing was boycotting a busing company because they segregated seats on the bus. He wasn't breaking a law. He was peacefully demonstrating, peacefully protesting, but they beat him and threw him in jail. So while he's in jail, he wrote a sermon and he titled it, Loving Your Enemies. And what he says is so profound, I want you to listen to what he said. He said, to our most bitter opponents, we say, do to us what you will, and we shall continue to love you. We cannot in all good conscience obey your unjust laws because non-cooperation with evil is as much a moral obligation as it is cooperation with good. Throw us in jail and we shall still love you. Bomb our homes and threaten our children and we shall still love you. Send your hooded perpetrators of violence into our community at the midnight hour and beat us and leave us half dead and we shall still love you. But be assured that we will wear you down by our capacity to suffer. For one day, we shall win freedom. And not only for ourselves, we shall so appeal to your heart and conscience that we shall win you in the process, and our victory will be a double victory. Yeah. I'm your pastor, and I'm going to tell you, I don't know that that's what I would have written in jail. I'd been writing something. I'm not sure it would have been that. And say whatever you will. That's the spirit of Jesus. That's what it's like to be like your Heavenly Father. So I have some, call it bad news, I just call it reality. I don't care how nice you are. I don't care how sweet you are. I don't care how mild-mannered you are. I don't care how good you are. If you truly live for Jesus the way you ought to live for Jesus, you are going to make enemies. The worst thing I've ever heard said about anybody, and I've done funerals and I've heard this said about people, he didn't have an enemy in the world. What a sad thing to say. What a bad thing to say. If Jesus didn't get out of this world without enemies and he lived a perfect life, why should you think you will? Why should I think I will? There are people in this room, I've been your pastor for 39 years this year. 39 years I've been your pastor. You can give testimony. I made some enemies. I have made some enemies. I've got my anonymous mail. I've had people leave the church because they didn't like the way I preached. I've kept some of these letters, not the anonymous ones, they're not worth it, but the ones that at least signed it, I'm telling you, I've got some letters that would curl your hair. And I don't say that to brag. I don't mean it that way at all. But if you're looking for an easy, no briars, all roses, all smooth, no bumps, all friends, no enemies. If that's the way you're looking to serve Jesus, check out. It doesn't work that way. Not in this world, not in this culture, not in this atmosphere, not in this environment. Because when you stand up like me and you say, as I said this week in a tweet, I would no more vote for a pro-abortion candidate than I would vote for a pro-slavery candidate in 1865. You think I got some heat? You think I got some vile comments? You think I had some people block me? Absolutely. And I'm not saying this to brag, and I'm not trying to be a martyr. But I'm telling you, the more I read my Bible, the more I read this New Testament, and the more I read about how Jesus wound up not in a fancy hotel, not with a gold watch, but on a cross, the more I realize, buddy, if I'm going to stand for Jesus, and I'm going to preach the truth, and I'm going to tell what I believe God says is right, I'm going to make enemies. So are you. So the bad news is, if you live long enough, you stand for Jesus, you're going to make enemies. It may be the boss at work who mistreats you. It may be somebody who spreads vicious lies about you. It may be a family member who abused you. It may be somebody who just simply opposes you because you follow Jesus. And what I've learned is, I can't control who my enemies are. I cannot control how they treat me. But I'll tell you what I have learned. By the power of the one who died for me, and who, by the way, died for my enemy, by the grace and the power of the Spirit of God that lives in me, and the power of the one who came back from the grave and wants me to forgive my enemies even as he forgave ours, I can always respond with perfect love, because that's what a child of the Father does. And I want to tell you something. What a difference. Can you imagine the difference it would be in Washington, D.C., if everybody just decided two things? Number one, we may disagree to the hilt. You're not my enemy. You're my neighbor. And number two, I'm going to love you just as much as I love myself. What a change. What a difference. That's why I'm so in love with the Bible, so in love with Jesus. Because let me tell you something. I'm going to say this, and we're going to pray. What I told you today, this stuff works. Some of you know this quick story, and I can't even go into the details. Teresa and I saw one of the greatest miracles we've seen ever in the last year of our life. We turned two bitter enemies. Bitter. who, when we drove down the street, wouldn't even look at us. We turned two bitter enemies into friends because we decided we were going to do what Jesus told us to do. Just love them. Just pray for them. Just bless them. So who's your enemy today? Who's that person you go to bed thinking that, you know, if they fell off a cliff, wouldn't bother you a bit? That husband that walked out on you. That boss that's trying to do everything he can to get you to leave the company. That uncle that sexually abused you. You can't control what they do to you. You can control how you respond to them. It's different, but it works. Heavenly Father, the Bible says that one time I was your enemy. When I was in sin, I was your foe. But you embraced me. You sent Jesus to die for me. I thank you for it. With your heads bowed, with your eyes closed, if you're here today and you've never trusted Jesus Christ as your Lord and Savior, can I just be honest with you? Until you do that, you're an enemy of God. That's what the Bible says. You're enemies with God. But good news, He loves you. He's praying for you. He died for you. He wants you to be a part of His family. He wants to turn you, listen to this, not just from a friend, an enemy into a friend. He wants to turn you from being an enemy to being one of His children. But you got to pray to give, you got to give your heart to Christ to do that. You've got to admit you need a Savior. If you're watching right now online or you're in this room and you've never given your life to Jesus Christ, you have never trusted the Lord, why don't you do it right now? Why don't you say something like this? Lord Jesus, thank you for loving me even when I was your enemy. Thank you for dying for me even when I was your foe. And I thank you right now that you're turning me into one of your children because I'm giving you my life today. I confess you as my Lord. I believe in my heart that God raised you from the dead. I trust you right now to save me. Thank you for giving me eternal life. Thank you for forgiving me of all of my sins. And now, Lord Jesus, I forgive everyone who has ever done me harm, who's ever done me wrong. I have no enemies. I only have neighbors.

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0: The morning of my baptism, my parents bring me into their room. They said they heard rumors at the church that I was pregnant. And they asked me, who is she? I said, well, I don't know. And I'm standing in front of a board of people, and they asked me if I'm pregnant. I said, same thing, I don't know. They said, well, since you don't know, then we're not going to baptize you today. They ran their tests, they brought me upstairs, and they said, I'm sorry to tell you, your son's going to die. And I told God that if he took my son, he might as well just take my life. And one of the women who came to pray with me came over, and we were just talking on my son's bed, chopping it up, talking about life, being a pastor's daughter, everything, and talking about salvation, knowing God for myself versus just the God of my parents. And they prayed with me. And the peace of God that came over me, it was like, it's indescribable. I was born and raised in a Christian home. Let's just get that out the way. I'm a pastor's daughter. And so I was raised in the faith. I did all those things that you do when you're a pastor's kid. You help in the different departments. You're helping with kids. You're kind of all over the place. And so we were in church all the time. But I actually grew up east of Toronto in a predominantly white neighborhood. And I was also a really like chubby kid. And so it caused a lot of insecurities for me. There wasn't much diversity out there. Really, you could count on one hand how many like black people out there. And so it caused a lot of just like identity issues. Trying to understand being black in a society that really just wasn't always for us. And not to mention, so we're in church all the time. So now I'm black, I'm chunky, and I'm Christian. And so my parents would often say, like, if I wanted to go to a school dance, like, we don't do that. That's like the devil's music. And then they would never really explain, as great as they would never fully explain why we didn't do something. It was just like, well, God don't like it. And that's just what it was. And so eventually, when they allowed me to go to a school dance, I went, and ain't nobody danced with me. They were dancing with all the other little kids. And that really just made me feel even more unwanted. And just trying to navigate that growing up, like I speak French and all these things that are beautiful when you look at it on the outside. But at the time, it didn't all come together for me. And so fast forward to when I was 14, my aunt, she owns a shop in Toronto. My parents had driven and they just dropped us off at the shop because, I mean, when you're family, you get your hair done last. And so being the last ones there, we were there for the whole day. I stepped outside for a moment just to get some fresh air. I was at the convenience store and there's a group of boys who came up and just said, hey. And I said, hey, and a conversation started. And they were like, hey, do you want to go for a walk? And I didn't think nothing of it. I was like, sure. When we went for the walk, everything was cool. Came back, checked in with my aunts. And then they're like, hey, let's go for a walk again. And I did. But the second time, I ended up behind an abandoned building at the bottom of some concrete steps. And they raped me. It was a group of them. I don't know how many. People have this idea that when you're raped, it has to be violent. There's like guns, there's knives, there's all these things. And for me, it really wasn't that. It was more I was frozen out of fear, out of the intimidation of how many people there were. At one point, I did try to leave. I tried to like climb the steps and then they pulled me back down. And so I really didn't feel like I had a choice. And so I went in between trying to understand what was happening, but then also just blacking out with everything happening around me. I left during the day. By the time they finished, it was nighttime. And so they finally let me go. I get upstairs. I'm walking through the parking lot and I see two carfuls of men. And I don't know anything from anything. And I didn't even know where I was. I said, how do I get back? And they're like, oh, it's right there. And I didn't realize I was so close to where my aunt's shop was because I just thought I was in a whole other part. So I get back to the shop and my aunt's like, where were you? I was about to call the cops. And I was like, I just got lost. I was like, I'm not telling nobody what happened. And it seemed like everybody around my aunt knew what was happening, like the men in her shop, because they were asking for my number. They were talking to me. They were smiling at me. And I was just like, I'm just not going to say nothing and tell nobody. So I go home, and about 2 weeks later, some of the guys were bragging about it, and one of my aunt's clients overheard, and she told my aunt, and telephone tag. My aunt told my grandma, who told my mom, my other aunts found out, my cousin, like the whole family found out, cousins, everybody. And so I remember that day I woke up and I was getting ready to go to school, and my parents called me in their room and they asked me about this thing that happened. And I was like, I didn't want to talk about it. I was quiet. And so they brought me to the police station, and still I didn't want to talk about it. And so there's a woman caught there, and what she said changed the trajectory of my life. She said, well, the age of consent is 14. And when she said that, I said, okay, well, then I did it. Can I go home?
1: And how old were you at that time?
0: 14. I just didn't want to talk about it. So my parents brought me to the hospital, same thing. I just did what I had to do to get it done. And as we're driving back home, there was a conversation between my mom and dad. And my mom, I guess, trying to understand what was happening, she asked if there was a group home that they could bring me to. And my dad at the time, he worked in group homes. And he's like, no, we're not going to bring her to a group home. She's going to stay. And in that moment, I made up in my mind that my mom didn't want me. I went from this innocent kid to a throwaway really quickly. And I just knew I was rejected, abandoned. It just didn't feel good. And so after that moment, we were still trying to get back to normalcy. I had this label on me. I was the disgrace of the family. I had brought shame to the family. And so when I would go to my grandma's house, because we still visited, all my cousins would call me names. They literally called me every name in the book. And it wasn't just that they called me names, it's that they text my phone, they called my phone, they sent me emails, they wrote on my Facebook. They harassed me in every single way to let me know that I was nothing and that I was the scum of the earth. And at the time, there was only one person who protected me, which was my aunt's boyfriend. So whenever I would go to my grandma's house, he and I would just sit on the porch. And when they would come to call me names, he would chase them back inside, like, leave her alone. Don't talk to her. And so what started off as protection, then turned into grooming, and then turned into molestation. It was very subtle how it happened. A touch here, a brush there. I eventually understood what was happening, but the reason I didn't say anything is because I'm like, nobody's going to believe me. And so I told a friend and a boyfriend at the time, but that was it. Nobody else knew. I eventually just started, when he would come into the room, I would leave the room. And one time somebody had asked, like, why does she not stay in the same room with you? And he's like, I don't know. And we just left it at that. When I was 16 is when it finally stopped. I think he just got tired of it. And there was more that happened, but it isolated me more and more. Like, I would beg my parents, like, hey, I don't want to go down to my grandma's house, but I could never tell them why. And they're just like, well, we can't leave you here by yourself because of your behaviors. And so I was forced to go. But eventually, I just found ways to keep myself protected, I guess. But all of this kept me more and more insecure. It kept me more and more feeling like I needed to run from everybody. And so I found myself on the internet back in the day when there was MSN and Black Planet and all those type of things. I would be on there and I'd be talking to people. And the people that I was talking to, they were friendly. They were happy. They were nice. They were.
1: And for people that may not know these websites, these are more like chat rooms.
0: Oh, I'm dating myself. They are, yeah, they're chat rooms. They are, way before Facebook ever started. But yeah, essentially the chat rooms, you can just talk to different people.
1: And before you get to that part, Kola, you grew up in a Christian home?
0: Yes.
1: And were you hearing from God at this time? Was that not even your mind, not even there? Like, where was your relationship with God even in this time as you're experiencing all of these things? Are you crying out to him? Are you having conversations with him? Are you hearing from him? I would just love some insight as to what did that look like in that time for you?
0: In that time, I believe I was just very numb to everything. Like, I still went to church. I still did children's ministry. I still did everything that I was supposed to do, but it was out of routine versus out of an actual relationship with him. In the moment from 14 to 16, it was like prayers, but it was just very numb because from what I understood, nobody wanted me.
1: Wow.
0: From what I understood, nobody cared.
1: Yeah. And it's interesting that you mentioned you were even serving and working with children and nobody really knew, at least from church, what was happening with you?
0: No.
1: Wow.
0: Nobody knew.
1: Wow. So you were in the chat rooms and you began to get involved in this. So what happened next?
0: Yeah. So I was in the chat rooms. I was talking. I met this one guy. He seemed really sweet. We're talking about, I was talking about the rape. I was just really open about it, of why I'm like guarded and why I don't really talk to people, or why I'm just quiet to myself, or why my relationship with my family was the way it was. And he seemed really understanding. And so we formed a friendship. It was cool. Now, he didn't know exactly where I lived, but he knew what city I lived in. And so he one night decided to take the hour-long drive to my city. And at the time, my parents both work nights, so I was home with my sister by myself. And so he called my house phone consistently, and at first I would not answer. Then I would answer to say, hey, I'm not talking to you. I'm not going. He's like, where do you live? I'm like, I'm not telling you. And he kept going. He's like, I'm not going to stop calling until you tell me. And so I said, okay, fine. I answered the phone, told him where I lived. I made sure I put on layers of clothes. I'm like, okay, I'm not going to give him one inkling that anything's about to go down. So he arrives. It was him and his friend. I take them to the basement because my sister's upstairs sleeping. And in the basement, at first we're just talking and just, you know, how's it going, all that. And then it progressed really quickly. With about like one swipe, he was able to like pull off my pants, and he raped me with his friend next to him cheering him on. He gave me a kiss on the cheek and then he left. That was the first night that I really cried out to God. I cried out, so my God, I did not do this. This was not me. Like, please don't let me get pregnant. That was my prayer. I said, please don't let me get pregnant. I'm so sorry. I'll serve you. I'll focus on what you need to focus on. Like, I'll get off these chats. Like, that was my first time I really remember crying out fully to him and just asking him for help. And I didn't get pregnant. And I was really happy about that. So I got even more focused on God and more reading my Bible and trying to just live a normal life. I go into grade 11. I am working out. I am losing weight. I am feeling confident. I am feeling like beautiful. Like, things are really starting to work for me. I'm involved in church where they're talking about baptism. And I'm like, yeah, I want to get baptized. This whole thing, I'm going through the whole process to be baptized. Well, on the morning of my baptism, my parents bring me into their room. And they said they heard rumors at the church that I was pregnant. And they asked me if it was true. I said, well, I don't know. And they said, how do you not know if you're pregnant? And I kind of just tried to play it off. But they told me I had to go to the church and we had to talk to the board. So we got to church and I'm standing in front of a board of people and they asked me if I'm pregnant. I said the same thing. I don't know. And they said, well, since you don't know, then we're not going to baptize you today. I had already planned. I had already invited everybody out. And they said they weren't going to baptize me because it would be a bad look to baptize a pregnant woman. So what they did say is that I should go to the doctor the next day. And if I'm not pregnant, then they'll baptize me. I will go from there. So that night I had to sit and watch my sister and everyone else get baptized. And when people asked me, I couldn't even like fully explain to them. I just said, it's just not the right time right now. Mm-hmm. The next day I go to the doctors and I found out that I definitely was pregnant. And a month later, my son was born. I was 8 months pregnant at the time of my baptism. And so my son came in April 24, 2006. I was 17 by the time I gave birth to my son. And so life with my so everyone was angry. Everyone was angry. Like, I definitely fit the stereotype of pastor's kid getting pregnant out of wedlock. Like, I fit that stereotype to a T. But you know what was good? Is I was so dead inside. I was so suicidal. It was so dark over everything that was happening with the molestation and everything else, that when my son came, the name calling, it stopped. My cousins, they stopped mocking me. And it's like this new life brought joy to me. And as much as my parents weren't the happiest about it, it did kind of like bring peace in a way. And for me, it gave me a reason to live. I said, okay, well, I don't necessarily want to live for myself, but I'm going to live for him. And I'm going to take care of him. And I'm going to do everything that I can to be there for him. And so I went back to school. I graduated high school. And in my grade 12 year, I was writing my math exams. I got a call saying that my son was in the hospital. This is about a year later. And when they sent him to the doctors, they realized that he had elevated levels of protein in his blood, and he was diagnosed with muscular dystrophy. And muscular dystrophy, it eventually wastes away the muscles in the body. So his body wasn't creating enough protein, and so it would deteriorate his muscles. That's what I was told. The doctor said he would never walk. By age 10, he'd be in a wheelchair, and by age 18, he would die. That's what the doctor said. And I knew in that moment that no matter what God did, that everything would be fine. I said, well, whether God takes him early or late, it is in God's hand. And that was just the attitude that I have. And so I'm like, I'm going to raise him like he's any other kid. We're not going to do anything crazy. We're not going to try to do we're going to do everything to make sure that he has a normal life. And we just let God decide. And that was the choice that I made. His dad was never in the picture, but I had chosen that I was going to live for him. The interesting thing was, a year after, around the same time, it had been a year since I had first tried to get baptized. And they told me to wait a year and try again. So here I was, ready to try again. I was still like, God loves me, we're going to do this. And as I tried, I hit so many barriers. And the interesting thing was, one of the things they wanted me to do was apologize publicly for my son, publicly for the embarrassment. And I just didn't feel like my son was a mistake, and so I didn't want to do it. And because I didn't want to do it, they had stopped me from reading in church. They had stopped me from being a part of the children's ministry. Like, they had stopped me from every single activity that I was a part of. And so even more so, I was isolated from just even being active in church. And because I had tried again for the baptism and they were making excuses, my dad was like, you know what? You can go to a different church. Like, he saw what was happening, and he's always been the one to want to keep the family together. Where I go, we go. But after this, he was like, you can go somewhere else. As long as you're in church, that was a deal. I said, okay.
1: Wow. Now, Kola, before you move on from there, I would love to get a little bit more of your perspective on this, as far as you saying you standing up for your child. Like, what, you know, for a person your age at that time to do that, that's a big deal to be able to say, no, I'm keeping my child. What was going through your mind? If you can kind of give us a little bit of insight, why that decision?
0: I had always had this, I think a few months prior, I had like this dream. I always knew that if I had a child, I would want a boy. And grateful that God gave me a boy. And I knew that as much as what I was doing probably wasn't what God wanted, like sex outside of wedlock, I knew that my son was intentional to me. I knew how dead I felt, and I knew that God was using him to save my life.
1: Wow.
0: And because I knew that, I was like, I would protect him with anything. And so even when they're asking me to apologize, I'm like, I don't feel like he's a mistake. And so since he's not a mistake, then I'm not going to say anything about it. I'm going to just keep pushing and believing that God is going to see us through this.
1: Yeah.
0: And that was a stance that I took. I can be very stubborn for the right reasons, for the right causes. And that was one of the ones that I took even at that age.
1: Wow. So take us through that. Right now you're going to a different church. What did God begin to do this after your pregnancy?
0: So after my pregnancy, I was in university. I was determined not to be a stereotype. Now I'm in university, I'm raising my child, and we're going through his diagnosis and everything. But life was honestly okay in that aspect. In the spiritual aspect, I was going to church, but there was a really pivotal moment when I was going to church, but I was still having sex outside of church. And it was a really icky feeling that I felt when I go to church on Sundays. And so I told God, I'm like, I can't keep doing this. I have to make a decision. It's either you or church. And I chose the streets. I chose to be in the world. I told him, I'm not going to come back. One day I will, but at the moment I can't be in church right now. I can't do both. I couldn't leave the world behind. I couldn't give up sexual sin because it's the only thing that made me feel comforted in that moment. And this analogy that I had for God at the time, I said, it's like a child looking in a candy store, seeing everything in there, knowing that he wants it, knowing that one day he'll be in there, but right now was not that moment. And I just said, one day I'll be back. And I left. And from there, it was just me, my son, and just like battling battling the different things that we went through, the diagnosis and the appointments and school and just trying not to be a dropout. And it was pressure, but I was okay with it. At 21, I experienced another sexual assault. That one really rocked me because I did everything right, in my opinion, and it still happened. And I had to go to gospel choir the same day. And I was just like, again, crying out to God, please. Like, I get it. I'm sorry. Like, I know this dance. We've been here before, but I'm like, please, I really cannot get pregnant right now. Like, that's always been my prayer is, God, please don't let me come up with no babies. And so, it was cool. I was like, okay, I'm going to get back on track. I'm going to get back in church. I'm like, okay, we're back now. We're back in church. And so going through that process, it really felt like a big in and out with me and God. But I was like, he always knew that he had my heart. A few months later, I had met this guy in Jersey. We kicked it off. Everything went well. And within 3 months, he proposed. And it was interesting because with all the rejection and abandonment that I felt, I never felt that anyone would love me. I never felt like I'd ever be a wife. I never thought that I'd be anything more than the disgrace that they called me. I just knew that I was this child's mother. And that was it. That was all my identity was wrapped in being his mom, because I knew I was at least good at that. And so when I got engaged, I was like, wow, I've been raped 4 times. Like, who would want someone like me? And it really showed me another side of God. And I said, okay, cool. Within the year of us being engaged, my son got sick. And it took me 3 times bringing him to the hospital. Every time the hospital would send us home, on the 3rd time, I'm like, I'm not leaving until you figure out what's wrong. They ran their tests. They brought me upstairs. And they said, I'm sorry to tell you, your son's going to die. His heart had deteriorated to 5% heart function within 4 months. And I told God that if he took my son, that he might as well just take my life. I told him that I wasn't going to live without my child. And that if he took him, he was taking me, that I was going to be laying right next to him because there was nowhere else for me to go. There's nothing else for me to do. That was the only man who loved me aside of my fiance. I couldn't live with that pain of him not being here. And
1: how old was your son at the time?
0: My son was 7 at the time when we got the diagnosis. It was the weekend before my 25th birthday. And so it was on a Friday. By the Sunday, I had some friends from university come and they prayed with me. And the peace of God that came over me, it was like, it's indescribable. Unlike anything I've ever seen, known, it was just so calming that I knew right then and there, no matter what happened, we would be okay. So by the Saturday, they let us out of the hospital. We were back home. I woke up that morning like, man, I'm going through a lot. I have this engagement. I have this wedding. I don't know about all this, but we were home. And one of the women who came to pray with me came over and we were just talking on my son's bed, chopping it up, talking about life, being a pastor's daughter, everything. And talking about salvation, just knowing God for myself versus just the God of my parents. Mm-hmm. Right then and there, I made a deal with God. I said, if you save my son, I will give you my life. I know you've been waiting for this, but if you save him, I will give you my life. That's the deal. There's no other way that this is going to work out. I need you to save him, and I will sacrifice myself for him. And so I got saved, said the prayer. And it was really a moment that it happened. And at the same time, because we're talking about relationships, she said something interesting. She said, sometimes we get something that is better than what we know, but it is not always God's best. Mm. And I said, okay. Well, I'd already been thinking it was a lot. So I sent my fiance an email. I said, hey, I think we need to slow it down. There's a lot happening. And I just kind of left it at that. Well, the Monday, he sent somebody from Facebook, this girl and her sister. They prayed out my whole entire apartment. I wanted to pray out every corner, make sure that it was safe for my son to be there. And after she was done praying, she said, by the way, the man that you're with is not your husband. God said, no, it's completely different. I took off my ring, I put it down on the table, and I said, okay. And I sent my fiance another email. I said, God said, no, we can't get married. And not just that we can't get married, like I have to break this off, like I cannot be with you. And he was devastated. I spent time consoling him because he was so devastated, but my mind was so made up that if I gave my life for God, or for my son, essentially, if I did anything, I was so concerned that if I did anything outside of what I promised God, that my son would suffer. And I said, I can't do both. I got to pick. And I'm sorry, if you're asking me to pick between you and my son, I'm picking my son every time. And so I told him I can't. And that's just what it was. And I was so set on it. And I watched God do the incredible for the next few months. Like, every single time they told me that my son was going to die, he didn't. I watched God snatch him from death's door so many times. We went to Disney World. We went to basketball games, baseball games. Like, God allowed us to create such beautiful memories. And every time we were in and out of the hospital, we had nurses, we had doctors, all of that. And every time we went to the hospital, they're like, this is it. And he just didn't die. He came back smiling. And every time you ask him if he's okay, he would say, I'm good. He would smile through the pain. And one time I asked him, why do you say you're good? Is it that you know that it'll make me happy? And he looked and said, yeah. Even at 8, he was 8 by then, he understood that he didn't want to see me sad. And so he would always say I'm good, no matter how much it hurt. And with 5% heart function, he couldn't do a whole lot. He couldn't drink water sometimes, and that crushed me. But I watched God move. We began to pray on Facebook. We had people sending us prayers. Like, we would say, good morning, Facebook, and we would say prayers. And I was teaching him all these things. And when it hurt, he would praise God. And when he was better, he would praise God. And it just became this beautiful bond that we had. One morning, he woke up. We were back in the hospital. And one morning, he says he has to pee. We get him up. The nurse takes off all the machine thingies off of him. My sister said, hey, did you pee? And he said, yes. And he kind of stumbled back in my arms. And as he stumbled in my arms and I put him on the bed, he took his last breath. And my sister jumped up and she was screaming his name. They started to go to work on him, and I stood back and I was just praying. I just kept praying in that moment. That's all I could do, was I prayed. Even when they pronounced him dead, I still prayed. Anybody who came to the hospital, I said, if you're coming in here to cry, you can't come. You can't stay. This is a moment where God is going to bring him back, and I can't have any doubt in this room. We put on gospel music, and anybody who wanted to say rest in peace or anything, I would not allow them in the room. I was so, like, set on what I believe God was going to do. It obviously caused some problems, but I was so, like, I just knew that God could do incredible things. So I told God that I wouldn't eat a thing until my son came back. From that day, I went into a water fast. And I believed in, I switched my mindset since my son was pronounced that I had to leave him at the hospital, which is really hard. I said, okay, God, until he comes back, I'm not going to eat. We're going to fast. We're going to pray. And I had a few people who were praying with me. That week, I went through such heavy mocking. Like, when I say they mollywopped me with mocking, they were just like, what kind of God is this? Like, how can you believe that he's going to come? But they just said everything. They said everything. I hit it. And then I had this devotional that I was reading. And one of the days, it was like, though they mock you, stand. And I said, all right, God, we're going to keep going. And so his funeral, it was put together really quickly, about 8 days later. The night before his funeral, I heard God say, well done. It was like audible. I heard it. And I said, okay, God, we celebrating. Tomorrow we're going to get this and my son's coming back. I put my son in PJs because I'm like, he's just sleeping. He's coming, he's getting up. When they asked me to sign the papers, it wasn't even me. I had such an out-of-body experience where something was signing the papers, but it wasn't me. I didn't pick too many things. I didn't do too many things because I just knew he was coming back. And the next day, we're in the church, and I had even asked the pastor, I'm like, are you cool with resurrection? Because this is what we're doing. And we're trying to get everybody on board because I need to know. If you're not on board with it, let me find somebody else. Like, this is how I'm thinking. He's like, yeah, I'm cool with it. I said, cool. So we go, and I'm just smiling. I'm there. I'm dressed in all blue because that's his favorite color. Blue lips, blue dress. I think my hair was blonde at the time. But I'm sitting there waiting, and I hear the pastor, and I'm watching the service, and I'm watching everything happen, and I'm just waiting. I'm just waiting for the moment where we can go up and pray and bring him back. And then the pastor closes the casket. He said, close the casket. He said, nobody else can come up here except for family. He didn't want no one but family up there. And it was interesting because as much as as much as I love my family wasn't with me in this. And so when he said nobody else but family, what he said was none of the people praying with me could go up there. And so I watched as my family got up there, and I ran out of the church. I ran right out. And a friend ran behind me. She put me in her truck, in her van, I think. And I was just, I was numb. I was crying, and I was numb. They drove me to the cemetery, and I sat in the car. I did not get out. I did not move. I think all I was like, God, why? I couldn't understand it. And I was like, God, you said mustard seed faith, and I did that. I said, God, you said well done to me the night before. Why would you say well done if it's... I said, why? And I just sat there. When it was done, we went back to the hall, and that was the first time that I ate. And now started the process. Like, I told God beforehand, I would be okay. Whether my son came back or not, I was okay with it. But I also had so much faith that I was like, God, you said just a little bit of faith. I rose my faith. I rose my faith in the faith of those around me to the point that one of my friend's moms came up to me. She's like, I didn't get you anything because I thought your son was coming back. That was the people around me. She's like, you rose my faith level. And like ever before, it was just unheard of. I had a couple people. I actually went to church the very next day. I had a couple people come up to me. And one of them was explaining to me what she saw when she was standing at the grave. And she said she saw that my son was running laps in heaven. And that is so him. Like, KK, that's his name. KK was always running laps. Like, because his illness made him slow, he loved everything fast. He wanted to be a race car driver, like, everything quick. And so I was like, yeah, that checks out. He's running laps. And she also said that she saw Jesus, like, nudging him to come back to earth, but he shook his head no, and I was like, you know what? I can't even blame him. This is what gave me peace, is that I was never born into a body with an illness. And so I don't know what it feels like for those 8 years that he lived. I don't know what it's like to be wanting freedom and not having to experience it. And so I'm like, I can't be mad at that. I can't take that away from him. He found Jesus. He's in heaven. Who wouldn't want that? So that's what gave me peace in that moment. And now started the hard part, which was the journey with God. And that was hard. No, challenging. I don't like the word hard. It was challenging. It was dark. I was diagnosed with depression. I was diagnosed with anxiety. I didn't even know what anxiety was. And I walked through this season where, because of the drama that happened with my son, I couldn't go home right away. I love my parents, but we were just going through something and I couldn't go home. When my son passed, I lost my apartment, I lost my finances, and I lost my child, all in the span of 2 weeks. And so I had a friend who took me to Bermuda with her, and she said, hey, you can stay at my place. And I said, okay. So I moved to her house for a bit. We were working it out. It was cool. I ended up getting a job right away because everyone was like, you need a job. You need to work. You need all this stuff. So I got a job. But I started having panic attacks. Like, it was just insane what was happening. But eventually, my friend and I started, it just didn't start. It wasn't going well. We hit a rough patch. And I decided that I would move back home. And that was because little by little, God was allowing me to have conversations with my parents. And that was because little by little, God was allowing me to have conversations with my parents. It seemed like a safe space. Like, I could go there and just chill out.

0: And the plan was I was going to get baptized. And I just felt God calling me as I'm learning about him, because he had brought me through deliverance and evangelism, and I was learning about him. And when I talked to them, they said, oh, well, they need a group to baptize. They didn't want to just do just me. They need to get a whole group together. So when they get a group, then I could get baptized. I said, oh, okay. So I had to wait. And then a few months later, or I believe this after my son passed, they finally got a group together. And I said, hey, you can get baptized now. And I went through the steps and I went through the stages, and I was like, okay, I've been waiting for this for a long time. God has brought me through this process. And the night before the baptism, I said, something don't feel right. I can't do this. And I had reached out to them to talk to them, to talk to the pastors. And I'm like, I don't know why, but I'm feeling like this is not right. And they're like, well, don't let the devil win. And all this other stuff, trying to encourage me. And I was like, so I called my grandma. And I said, Grandma, I don't know if I should do this. And she's like, well, if it don't feel right, don't do it. I said, okay. And so I didn't show up. And so now I'm going through, so that was that with the baptism. But now I'm going through this season with God. And there was one particular night while I was still living at my friend's house. Everything had gotten me so frustrated. I was in this new space. I didn't understand it, but I was trying to make the best of it. I went to the gym. By the time I got to the gym, I was like so mad about something. I didn't even go in. I'm like, you know what? I'm gonna just walk back. And so now I'm walking back. And as I'm walking back, it starts to rain. And I said, of course it's gonna rain. That's how my life is. Of course it would rain. I said, God, can you hold the rain, please? And the rain stopped. And so I just kept walking. And as I'm walking over a bridge. I'm looking at this side to the cliff. I use humor for a lot of things. And so as much as I'm thinking I should jump, I'm like, A, I'm afraid of heights. B, I'm like, that's a far jump. That's probably gonna hurt. And then I'm like looking to this side into oncoming traffic. And I'm like, that looks like that's gonna be really painful. And so I'm like, man, I can't even do none of this correctly. And so I'm just walking home and I just keep walking. And as soon as I get to the building and get inside, the rain falls. And I said, oh, well, at least you kept that from me. And in that season, God and I had been through this thing where every time I tried to commit suicide, he blocked it. Like he would have somebody call me, something would interrupt the thought, something. And so the very next morning, when I got to work, my father had called me, and they live outside the city, at least 30 minutes. And he's like, hey, how's it going? I'm like, it's cool. And then he said, oh, I saw you last night walking. And I was like, oh yeah, I was just walking home. And from that moment, I told God, I'm not going to try again. I said, every time I try to kill myself, you stop it. But that one with my dad, that my dad almost witnessed it, I said, I'm going to stop. And so I used a lot of music to help me heal. In my darkest moments, I would say, God help, because that's all I could say. I only had two words. And that peace would come back on me. That peace would come back over me. And I was like, okay. We're gonna keep going. We're gonna keep pushing. So now I moved back to my parents' house and I have a whole bunch of bills going on. But there's something really cool that God allowed me to get into, which is lip art and painting. I used to love painting and drawing when I was a kid. And I used to get bullied a lot for my lips being too big. And so there was just so many things that people picked at that now I see the beauty in. And so when God started having me experimenting with colors, it was really beautiful that I started using my lip as a canvas. And I said, I love the colors. This was like a happy place for me. When in a world where everything felt dark, this lip art was just happy. And I was at the workplace and people would love it and they'd comment on it. And so I tried new styles and tried new things. And then it went from one color to two to mixing, and it just evolved into something so beautiful that, like, I will sit and ask God, God, what do you want me to paint today? And when most people paint canvases, I paint my lips. I use it as a way to express myself. I use it as a way to start a conversation. People talk about it. Like, it has become my identity. And I think the beautiful thing is the thing that people use to reject me. That I'm weird, that I'm unique, that I'm out there is a thing that God has made so ingrained in my identity. A year after, well, as we're coming up to the 1 year celebration of my son's life, I started going back to the old church because I'm back at my parents' house. And there was a new pastor. So new management under this church. he was talking to all the old, all the people and wanted to get a sense of where we were. And when he was talking to me, he was asking me why I wasn't baptized. And I said, well, I tried, but they didn't have enough people and it just didn't feel right and all these things. And he was like, no, you're getting baptized. He said, even if it's just you, just one person, I will do it. And so on the 1 year anniversary of my son passing, August 16th, 2015 now, because he passed in 2014, I got baptized and it was just me and it was beautiful. And God made sure that I knew that he cared enough that even if it was just me, he would come back and he would make sure that I knew that my identity was in Christ and that nothing else mattered to him.
1: Nicola, for people who have gone through that same pain, who have lost a loved one, specifically a son, for that person who's watching right now, what is a word of encouragement that you can give them as they're going through this?
0: That they lied to you when they said it doesn't get better. It's not time that heals. It is the decision to let God in. It is the choice that you make to choose joy, to choose peace, to choose to make memories. I celebrate my son's life in every which way. I remember the things that he loves, popcorn, pizza, race cars. I do those things in memory of him, and I allow myself to be free in it. I don't allow myself to be held back or to be in bondage of the thought of what could have been. I celebrate for who he was and for what God gave me. So it does get better, but with choice, choosing to be happy, choosing to love, choosing to be free.
1: Kola, when it came to the sexual abuse that you went through, how was God, if you could give us a little bit of insight, how was God able to heal those parts? Is that something that you're still kind of processing with him?
0: No, God has healed it. Oh, man, I gave it all to him. And so he brought me into, after I got saved, he brought me into deliverance ministry. And with deliverance, a lot of it was me releasing it, me writing it out, me saying that it wasn't like it wasn't okay, me realizing the parts that I played, the parts that were other people. Like, he allowed me to just release it, release it through writing, release it through speaking, release it through prayer, and just sit with him as he tells me who I am, as he retells me how beautiful I am or how he created me, and he rebuilt my identity. And so we have processed it in such an amazing way. I'm super excited that I don't have to carry that burden with me anymore.
1: Yeah. For that person who went through that, as you know, and that's connecting with your testimony, for that part of your testimony, and maybe nobody knows that they went through this, right? What is a word of encouragement that you can give to that person watching, man or woman, that has been sexually abused and is dealing with that internally?
0: Write it out. Writing is a way to get it from outside of you. Writing is very therapeutic. Nobody has to see it. You can rip it up after, but write it out. Don't allow it just to stay in your mind. Don't allow it just to stay as a thought. Because when you write it out, then you can read it back. And as you're reading it back, you can give it to God and you say, God, this is not, I don't receive this and I want to be healed from this. So my best encouragement is to write it out, get it outside of you, because as long as it's still inside, you're able to be tricked or lied to about what happened.
1: Kola, who is Jesus to you?
0: Jesus is my everything. He is the air that I breathe. I'm so happy he gave me time. I'm so happy that when I chose to leave the church for sex, he didn't shame me. I'm so happy that my sin he doesn't remember it. I did a lot of stuff and he does not hold it against me. Jesus really is my everything. He's just, yeah.
1: Any last words for people who are watching your testimony right now?
0: So one of the really cool things that God has done, because I'm an artist through and through. So one of the really cool things that God has done is he allowed me to be a poet. He actually had me write a book, my memoir. He had me write it all down. It took me 7 years, and there's 77 chapters. Like, it's all gone. And it's a combination of poetry and storytelling, me telling the story that I've been through. But one of the things he reminded me right now is that I am a poet and that I need to speak the words that he gave me. So I'm about to do that.
1: Yeah, let's do it.
0: I don't normally title my poems. I feel like whatever interpretation you want to take from it, that's what it is. But this one is called Survivor's Guilt. Nobody tells you how to survive after a piece of you has died, because they don't know what to say. How do you tell somebody to smile through the heartbreak? How do you tell somebody to breathe through the storm? How do you tell somebody that their mind won't betray them? This guilt was a rotten stench that I couldn't wait to get rid of, yet I accepted at the same time, comfortably. Guilt encompassed me, shame startled me, disaster, disappointment, and disgrace became me until it didn't stink no more. I survived. I survived. The traumas, dramas, and death of my spirit lay broken like childhood dreams, adolescence stolen, yet I fought to survive. I fought to be free. My son saved me. Love kept us together. Faith pulled us further. Memories of your hugs and smooth dances, prance east to west. Your body begged for rest, the stillness of your air as I held you. Your last breath blew against my heart, blue skies above. You sleep peacefully. And I wished it were me instead, but I survived. Why? Why is a question that I cannot get the answer to. I don't even want the answer, to tell you the truth. I just want him, my son, my life, my best friend, my identity. I want it back. Without him, who am I? With every moment of happiness, I witness the emotional change inside. It's exhausting. Being happy without him doesn't seem fair. It doesn't seem like it should be. Not with me. See, we made a promise to live life to the fullest. He fulfilled his purpose and moved on past me and left me full of jealousy that he was too good for this earth. I searched for earthly treasures. They seem to change as often as Canadian weather, fleeting, leaving me empty. I feel invisible in a crowd. Laughter, sometimes it feels way too loud. My bed is more than just a home. It's where I belong as I contemplate life. Why is it that colors fade as time goes on? God, help me. God, lend me my son. Let me be a part of his light. It beams so, so bright. I was blinded and forgot that he was alone. Now he's gone home and I want him back. A fruit of my womb, an inheritance of smiles, lessons of gratitude, rewarded by his attitude. I want to be mad and rude, yet I stay silent. I lack understanding, so I'm praying for peace. I need a new lease on life if I'm going to keep pushing my feelings aside and inside cause a color collide. Giving root to a periodic pain that hits me like waves, rough ocean type that bury me, water in my nose, I can't breathe. These waves seem taller than me, 5'3". I'm drowning in my feelings and stages, trapped in emotional cages, mentally stewing, numbingly alive. The size of the lies I tell myself keep growing. I say I'm okay. I say don't be happy. They say keep smiling. I think sadness is life. You say, act normal. I say, keep it together. To get her wisdom is to breathe honesty. It's okay not to be okay. Some moments will knock me right out. Getting up before the bell is all that counts. Learning to walk on water is the gift God is giving me for the replacement of sadness. Emotionally bleeding, plagued by memories, taking up rent for free. It's a poison I will no longer drink. If I could just push through and touch. I knocked, he opened, I cried, he listened, a witness to my pain. My father's changing the game. Breathe deeply. I'm no longer the same. I'm breaking up with unforgiveness and shame, partnering with forgiveness, love, acceptance, and balanced sleep. Must quench the search for my existence. I exist for a reason. I'm still living through the seasons. My reason to live is to love in spite of my situations. Despite what life continues to challenge me with, I am not only surviving, I am thriving. Unconditional love is freeing me, freeing my mind, forcing me to ask myself questions. Who do I have left to give to? What is my reason to live? Where can I be the most impactful Why am I so passionate? When it's my time to go, will I be ready? How can I live forever? Today, I decided to live. Washed my face, walked out the door, and felt taller. Today, I decided to love again. 'Cause love runs so much deeper than the grave. And I am no longer a slave to guilt.

0: 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Now, let's join in the session already in progress.
1: Okay, so God has me in a very particular prophetic season, because how many of you know that insecurity is at epidemic levels? Not just in society, not just in Generation Z, not just in the millennial generation, my generation. No, it is at epidemic levels across the generations. How many of you have ever seen somebody else succeed and you felt like a failure? Not because you actually failed, but just because seeing their success triggered something in you. How many of you have ever seen somebody win and you felt like you lost? Because seeing the wind triggered something in you. I believe that comparison is robbing so many of us of the purpose and the potential that God has placed on the inside of us. And so God has allowed me to release a message into the world through a book called Killing Comparison. This book has been out for about a month now, and I'm going to be doing a book signing tonight. You can put the QR code up, because what I want to invite you to do is, if you want to have a signed, what I'm going to do is provide a book plate where I'll sign the book plate. You can order the book. I didn't bring physical copies with me because I have to go from here to Chicago and then from Chicago to Dallas, and so it would be a lot. But if you order this book, y'all, and you show me that you ordered the book, I'll sign the book plate, and all you do is you put it in the book. So once you put it in the book, it's like I signed the book. All you do is scan that QR code with your phone, with your iPad. You can go to killingcomparison.com. You can order the book that way. See me afterward, and I will make sure that I sign the book plate for you, okay? Okay, now, how many of y'all ready to kill some comparison? I know I am, because that's what we're going to do tonight. So we're going to be in the book of 1 Samuel, chapter 20. So this message is out of the Old Testament. But before I read our scripture, I actually need to set the table a little bit, because there's some really important context that you have to get for the story that I'm about to read in order to really hear what God wants to say tonight. So in the book of 1 Samuel chapter 24, there are three main characters in the scene that I'm about to read, okay? Two of them you know very well, I'm guessing. If you've been in the church longer than 30 seconds, you've probably heard of King Saul. Anybody heard of Saul? All right. Now, you've probably heard of King Saul because he was the first king of Israel. All right. He was chosen by God. There was no election. He was not appointed by the people. He was not the son of the king. He was literally chosen by God to be the first king of Israel. Well, the second person in this story, you probably also know him well. His name is David. Anybody heard of David? So David, of course, killed Goliath, and he killed Goliath in the sight of King Saul. And so Goliath was this huge giant in the Philistine army, and the Philistines and the Israelites were fighting each other. But Goliath stood up and he said, I tell you what, look, I am the strongest warrior in the Philistine army. Israel, send me your mightiest warrior. If he defeats me, then the Philistines will surrender to you. But if I defeat him, then you all have to surrender to us. And so David steps up. He's like, who is this uncircumcised Philistine to taunt the people of God? And he ends up defeating Goliath. So Saul sees all this happen. He enlists David in Israel's army, and David is favored by God. He goes on to become a mighty warrior. Every battle that he's in is victorious. But see, there's a third person in this story that doesn't get a lot of airtime, but he's actually the hero of this story, and his name is Jonathan. Now, here's the thing. Most people know about the dysfunction and the conflict between Saul and David, right? Because I believe it was in 1 Samuel chapter 18 when Saul and David were returning from a battle, and Saul overheard the people singing, Saul has slain his thousands and David his tens of thousands. And it was when Saul overheard the people saying that, the Bible says that he began to I David. In other words, he became jealous of David. In other words, he saw David as a threat because the people approved of David. But you see, while that gets all the headlines, while the conflict between Saul and David gets all the headlines, what doesn't get the headlines is the conflict that never was, but actually should have been, and that was between Jonathan and David. Because the thing you have to understand is that Saul was already king. Jonathan was Saul's son. He was heir to the kingship. But in the same scene where Saul begins to eye David, 3 verses before, when David and Saul showed up back in town and the people are singing David's praises, when Saul began to eye David, 3 verses before, the Bible says that Jonathan went over to David. He gave him his garment, gave him his tunic, and gave him his weapons. Why? So he could be even more successful. And so the question becomes, how is it that where Saul saw a threat, Jonathan saw a brother? So, giving you a little bit of backstory, walking into this scene, David finds out that Saul wants to kill him. And so he tells his friend Jonathan. Jonathan goes to Saul and he says, why would you want to hurt David? He's done nothing but benefit you. He's done nothing but be a blessing to you. And Saul hears his son and he says, okay, I tell you what, I'm not going to harm David. But then Saul changes his mind and decides he's going to harm David. So David goes back to Jonathan and he says, your father's going to kill me. Jonathan says, I don't think that's right, because the last conversation we had, my father promised he wouldn't hurt you. And so Jonathan says, I tell you what, David, here's what we'll do. You go and hide in a field. Don't come to the upcoming feast that you're supposed to be at. I will tell my father that you had a family emergency arise, and we'll see how he responds. And depending on how he responds to your absence, that's how I'll know if he means you any harm. All right, now you have the full backstory. I just saved you from having to read 19 chapters of the book of 1 Samuel. So now we're walking into verse 24 of 1 Samuel chapter 20. The Bible says, so David hid in the field. And when the new moon feast came, the king sat down to eat. He sat in his customary place by the wall opposite Jonathan, and Abner sat next to Saul. But David's place was empty. Saul said nothing that day, for he thought, well, something must have happened to David to make him ceremonially unclean. Surely he is unclean. But the next day, the second day of the month, David's place was empty again. Then Saul said to his son Jonathan, why hasn't the son of Jesse, why hasn't David come to the meal either yesterday or today? Jonathan answered, David earnestly asked me for permission to go to Bethlehem. He said, let me go because our family is observing a sacrifice in the town and my brother has ordered me to be there. If I have found favor in your eyes, let me get away to see my brothers. That is why he has not come to the king's table. Verse 30, the Bible says, Saul's anger flared up at Jonathan, and he said to him, you son of a perverse and rebellious woman. That's the Old Testament version of cussing him out. Don't I know that you have sided with the son of Jesse to your own shame and to the shame of the mother who bore you? As long as the son of Jesse, as long as David lives on this earth, neither you nor your kingdom will be established. Now send someone to bring him to me, for he must die. I need you to pay close attention to what Saul said in verse 31. He said, as long as the son of Jesse lives on this earth, neither you nor your kingdom will be established. My brothers and sisters, I would like to submit to you that we have gotten this story wrong for so long. You see, we've been taught that the headline of this story is that Saul was jealous of David. We've been taught that David triggered Saul's insecurity because Saul saw David as a threat to his kingship. But if you listen to what Saul says right in this text, David was not a threat to Saul. David was a threat to Jonathan. Which begs the question, how is it that the one person that David was actually a threat to, how is it that that one person loved him, encouraged him, defended him? You see, many of us think that insecurity is a derivative of low self-esteem, but that's not true. You see, when we think that insecurity is a derivative of low self-esteem, what we do is we memorize scriptures like, I'm fearfully and wonderfully made. I'm a royal priesthood, a peculiar people. Before I was formed in the womb, God knew me and God set me apart. We memorize even affirmations. We stand in the mirror and we say things like, I'm good enough, I'm smart enough, and darn it, people like me. We say those things to ourselves because we believe that insecurity is about low self-esteem. So if I just increase my self-esteem, then I'll increase my security. But what I need you to understand, my brothers and my sisters, is that insecurity is not a function of self-esteem. Insecurity is a question of what your identity is secured to. And if your identity is secured to an insecure foundation, you will become insecure. You see, the thing that God helped me to realize is that you can be the most beautiful, the most handsome, you could be the wealthiest, the most powerful, you can be the most famous person on earth, and you can still be insecure. Because if your identity is secured to anything that is subject to the approval and the evaluation of man, when man's opinions are fickle, when man's approval changes, you will be insecure. But the thing about this, y'all, is I'm not speaking in the abstract. I'm speaking what I know. Let me tell you about me. So 2020 was going to be lit for me. For those of us who may be a little colloquially challenged, lit means it was going to be amazing. It's going to be an awesome year, y'all. I had 2 books coming out with a major publisher. I had a full calendar of speaking engagements, not only across the United States, but also around the world. I'm talking about South America. I'm talking about Singapore, India, Australia, Africa, Europe. I'm talking about the year was gonna be lit. But then the pandemic happened and events got canceled. They got postponed indefinitely. And suddenly I found myself with a pretty open calendar. And one morning I went to log on to a video conference for work. But usually I will check my Instagram right before my first meeting of the day because I like to respond to people's comments. I usually go straight to my notifications. I don't even look at my news feed. I try to go straight to my notifications to respond to people. But I happened to catch a glimpse of my news feed before I made it to my notifications. And I saw a post from a friend of mine, and she was sharing the exciting news that she would be speaking at this huge women's conference that had went virtual. It normally met in person, but it was going virtual because of the pandemic, and they were expecting tens of thousands of women from all around the world to tune in, and she was so excited about it. And I saw the post, and I said, oh, no, that's interesting. I said, that's cool. Well, I scrolled down a little more, and there was another friend who was sharing the exciting news that she would also be speaking at this huge virtual women's conference that normally met in person, but it was going virtual because of the pandemic, and they were expecting tens of thousands of women from around the world, and you gotta hurry and register and be in the number. And I saw the post and I said, okay, that's cool. Scroll down a little bit more, and it was another friend sharing the exciting news that she was also speaking at the conference. I scrolled down, there was another friend, and another friend, and another friend. Y'all, it got to the point where I knew all of the speakers, and I knew the host, which made a question begin to percolate in my spirit. And that question was, why wasn't I invited to speak? Like, what's wrong with me? Why wasn't I good enough? Why didn't I measure up? Why her, not me? Y'all, it got so bad that I clicked on their profiles to see how many followers they had in comparison to me. It got so bad that I clicked on their websites to see what other events were they speaking at in comparison to me. Y'all, it got so bad that I was doing all this comparison calculus, asking myself, why was I overlooked? Why wasn't I invited? Why wasn't I good enough? Why wasn't I left out? When the Holy Spirit asked me a different question, the Holy Spirit said, Nona, why does it matter? I said, why does it matter? Because there's this huge event happening, Lord, and I won't be speaking at it. And the Holy Spirit said, so let me make sure I understand you. Are you saying that you believe that you only have as much value as the speaking invitations you receive? I said, well, no, Lord. I mean, I know what your word says. I mean, I preach it all the time. You know, I'm fearfully and wonderfully made. You know, you died for me when I was yet in my sin. And God said, Nona, your problem is not what you know in your head. Your problem is what you believe in your heart. And the reason why you are insecure is because you don't believe the truth about what I have said about you. You have secured your identity to the approval of other people. And that approval will shift and will change. And as long as your identity is secured to the shifting currents of people's opinions, Nona, you will always be insecure. Y'all, when I tell you that thing settled on me like a Mack truck. Because if you would have asked me 3 years ago, Nona, are you insecure? I would have said, of course not. Look at all I have. Look at all I've done. But too many of us are evaluating our worth based on what we have and what we've done. And what we have and what we've done is devalued by other people. And when that gets devalued by other people, we find ourselves feeling insecure. Which is why I came today to help you reject every lie that has made you believe you are not good enough because of what you haven't achieved, because of what you haven't done, because of how somebody looks in comparison to you. The enemy has made so many of us shrink our purpose down until it fits into the too small box of other people's opinions. I believe that the richest place on earth is the cemetery because so many of us are dying with unrealized potential on the inside of us. Why? Because other people don't approve. We've heard God's voice very clearly call us to something, but somebody says, well, I don't think you should do that. I don't think you're qualified for that. Are you sure you're the one who's supposed to do that? And so we decide, well, maybe that wasn't for me. Maybe I didn't hear correctly. But let me tell you something, honey. God does not call the qualified. God qualifies the called. You know what's so crazy? I never would have imagined that I would be speaking around the world. I never imagined it. When my husband got called into ministry, you know what I thought I would be doing? I thought I would be sitting on the front row wearing a big old hat, a long dress, and some high heels, talking about preach, pastor, preach. That's what I thought I would be doing. But you know what has happened? He has been on the front row saying, preach, baby, preach. And you know what I've realized? Oftentimes, God calls us in the opposite direction from the applause. Some of us are running in the direction of the applause, but God hasn't called us to that. Because you see, the thing about applause is applause can puff up. Applause can make you think that you're more valuable than you are. And then when the applause dies down, suddenly you don't even know who you are because people aren't clapping anymore. And you spent your life chasing applause instead of living in the purpose for which God called you. Which is why we've got to kill comparison, y'all. There are so many of us doing things that God has not created us to do. And I'm a living witness of this, y'all. When the pandemic happened, I launched a podcast. You know why? Because my ministry peers were launching podcasts. They were all launching podcasts. Well, I was like, well, I guess I should launch a podcast. But the problem is, they ain't have a full-time job. I did. So here I am calling myself to something, and now I'm exhausted and I'm overwhelmed because God didn't call me to it. Please hear me if you don't hear anything else I say tonight. What God has called you to, God will grace you for. And some of you are exhausted and you're overwhelmed because you have called yourself to things, trying to measure up in other people's eyes, things that God did not call you to. Let me tell you what some of these insecure foundations are that we attach our identity to. One of them is academic credentials. I know some people who have 5 and 6 degrees and no job. I'm not exaggerating. People who have big degrees from huge institutions and all they have to show for it is debt. But why? Because they wanted the oohs and the ahs from people. When they say, I'm Dr. So-and-so, and I got my degree from this Ivy League school, and you don't even use the degree. I know some people, y'all, if you don't refer to them as doctor, oh, you're gonna get the full weight of their fury. Because they have secured their identity to their academic credentials. Listen, my chief of staff is here. He can tell you, when I preach all around the country, I'm given so many titles. Because when I go in, I just go in as Nona. I've been called pastor, bishop, apostle. I've had people call me doctor. I remember one church I preached at in Detroit. It was a beautiful church. They gave me some beautiful towels that had Dr. Nona Jones written on it. I texted one of my friends who has a doctorate degree, and I said, girl, so you did all that work. All I had to do was go to Detroit and preach at a church, and I got my degree. But academic credentials is an insecure foundation. The reason why is that not all credentials are created equally. I have my MBA from the University of Florida. And while some people might say, wow, that's really great, it's not on the same level as an MBA from Harvard Business School. And I can tell you the reason I know that is because I work in the tech sector. And 90% of the people in the tech sector graduated from Ivy League schools. So in the tech sector, I'm an anomaly. And if I secured my identity to my academic credentials, I would walk around feeling like an imposter every single day. Do you know what imposter syndrome is? That's when you have secured your identity to an insecure foundation. You see, when you secure your identity to who God says you are, you will not feel like an imposter. You know why? Because everywhere that you go, you are representing Jesus Christ. You are representing the King of Kings. You are representing the Lord of Lords, in whom there is no lack, in whom there is full wisdom. And so when you walk in representing Jesus and not representing your academic credentials, you have no reason to feel insecure, like you don't measure up. Because how do you measure up to majesty? You don't. Academic credentials is one. Another is marital status. Can I tell you how many young women I have counseled who feel like they are failing because they are single? Because we have made idols out of marriage to the point where singles feel like, if I'm not married, then I'm not good enough. Says who? Should I introduce you to somebody named Paul? Yeah, you see, the Apostle Paul, who is the greatest church planter of all times, even he said, you know, I would that you were like me. Well, how was he single? But when we secure our identity to marital status, what we end up doing is we end up compromising on our relationship responsibilities. I know so many women who are on fire for God, who are with a man who couldn't care less about church. Why? Just so they can have a companion. I'm sorry, baby. I don't need to have some warm body in my bed who isn't able to lead my house. We have to get to a point that we don't allow other people's opinions and approval to take us in directions that God has not called us to. You have to realize that whatever state you are in, therein to be content. Y'all, physical appearance. This is another insecure foundation. So many of us are on diet after diet after diet, not because we're trying to get healthy, but because we want to look a certain way. Let me tell you something. I work for the world's largest social media company, and people look on Instagram and they see these beautiful women and they're like, oh, I want to look like her. Baby, she don't look like her. Can I talk real, like, for a second? People walk up to me all the time. Hey, Nona, it's so good to see you. It's so good to meet you. And I'm like, hey, girl, how you doing? I have no idea who they are. They say, oh, we're friends. We're friends on Facebook. What's your name? Oh. Because it's all filtered. You see, there's a technology on social media called AR, augmented reality. That's what filters are. Filters are augmented reality. It changes reality. But the thing is, it doesn't change my reality. It changes the way you experience me. So what happens is we change the way that we look on social media, but that doesn't really change who we are. And it leaves us feeling empty because we know that that is not who we are. So we get all the likes and we get the comments of people saying, oh girl, you look so good. But what they don't realize is it's not real. And many of us are comparing our reality to other people's fiction. And we're feeling like we don't measure up because the standard that we're using isn't even real. There are three insights I want to give you out of Jonathan's life as I prepare to close. Because to me, if you really want to kill comparison, if you really want to live a life where you are confident in what God has called you to be, Jonathan is the case study for how to live a secure life. You see, the reason why Saul became insecure is because he secured his identity to being king instead of securing his identity to the God who made him king. One thing I've come to realize is that no matter where I work, no matter what I have, and no matter what I wear, that doesn't make me. This is why if you go on my Instagram, I don't even put where I work on there. I've had people say to me, Noda, why don't you tell people where you work? Because that's not who I am. It's what I do. What you do and who you are two different things. And if you confuse them, you will become insecure when that layoff happens. So many people end up retiring and feeling empty. Why? Because they secured their identity to their job. And God is coming tonight to say it's time to kill comparison, because comparison is robbing us of purpose. Comparison is robbing us of joy. Comparison is robbing us even of impact in the earth. Three insights I want to give you out of Jonathan's life, and I need you to hear me very well on this first one. My brother and my sister, I don't care what it looks like. Please hear me. No man is a threat to God's purpose for you. Hear me well. No man is a threat to God's purpose for you. You see, the thing I love about Jonathan is that when we're introduced to him in 1 Samuel chapter 13, he isn't even introduced as the king's son. Jonathan shows up on the scene after having started a battle with the Philistines. He just shows up on the scene and he's not even introduced as the king's son. Jonathan was the type of person who secured his identity to who God said he was. And if God said go, Jonathan went, whether people went with him or not. The thing I love about Jonathan is he didn't see David as a threat because he knew God for real. If you go to 1 Samuel chapter 13 and 19, this is a time when Israel didn't have blacksmiths because the Philistines arranged the situation so that they couldn't have blacksmiths because they didn't want Israel making weapons. If you go and you read the text, it says, no blacksmith could be found in all the land of Israel, for the Philistines said, otherwise the Hebrews will make swords or spears. And so all of Israel had to go to the Philistines to have their farming tools sharpened. So it came about on the day of the battle between the Philistines and the Israelites that neither a sword nor a spear was found in the hands of any of the people who were with Saul and Jonathan, but Saul and Jonathan, his son, had them. Now, this is where we see the difference between security and insecurity. Saul and Jonathan were the only ones who have weapons. Saul took his sword and his spear and 600 soldiers, and he went and he sat under a pomegranate tree. Jonathan took his sword and his spear and one young armor bearer, and he made his way by himself to the Philistine outpost. And he says in 1 Samuel chapter 14 and 6, nothing can hinder the Lord from saving, whether by many or by few. You see, Jonathan knew that it wasn't weapons and it wasn't armies that won battles. It was the word of the Lord. And when God has spoken a word in your favor, you don't need armies. You don't need weapons. All you need to do is go, because the grace is on the go, not on the wait. The grace is on the go. When you know who you are for real, you don't need an entourage. when you know who you are for real. You don't need mama or daddy or sister or brother or anybody to tell you they approve. Because if God is for you, who can stand against you? You see, Jonathan knew that for real. So where Saul studied the soldiers' faces to figure out what he should do, Jonathan simply listened for the voice of God. And because he was obedient when God said go, the Bible says that on that day, when he went to that Philistine outpost, he killed 24 Philistines by himself. And the Bible says that God sent a spirit of confusion among that camp, so much so that the Philistines started to kill each other. And when the Israelite army began to see the Philistines killing each other, they realized that God was working. And so they came out of hills and they came out of caves and they began to fight. And the Bible says that God was victorious on that day. Why? Because Jonathan secured his identity to who God said he was. And this is why when David showed up on the scene, Jonathan wasn't afraid of him, because Jonathan knew God for real. And Jonathan knew that no matter how much God favored David, that the hand of God was equally on him. So he didn't see David as a threat. He saw David as a brother. And some of us are seeing people as a threat because we don't know God for real. When you know God for real,

will know that no matter how high they're promoted, that doesn't cancel what God has promised you. When you know God for real, you don't have a scarcity mindset. Our God owns the cattle on 1,000 hills. There is no scarcity in God. And just because they get proposed to, that doesn't mean that your husband or your wife is not on the way. Just because they got the job that you applied for, that doesn't mean that God isn't setting you up for elevation. You have to realize who you are in God. Because if you don't know who you are, you're going to be thinking that people's opinions matter more than what God has promised. No man is a threat to God's purpose for you. The second thing I need you to realize, my brothers and sisters, please hear me on this. Despising your roots yields the fruit of insecurity. Many people think that Saul became insecure when David showed up on the scene, but that's not true. If you go all the way back to 1 Samuel chapter 9, this is when Saul's father lost some donkeys, and he sent Saul to go find the donkeys. The Bible says that God spoke to the prophet Samuel and told him that Saul was coming to him and he was to anoint him as king, because you see, Israel had been praying for a king. So when Samuel saw Saul, he knew that he was the one that God had chosen. But listen to what Saul says. Samuel said to him, "As for the donkeys you lost 3 days ago, do not worry about them. They have been found. And to whom is all the desire of Israel turned, if not to you and your whole family line?" Listen to what Saul says. "But am I not a Benjamite from the smallest tribe of Israel? It is not my clan the least of all the clans of the tribe of Benjamin. Why do you say such a thing to me?" You see, Saul saw himself as less than from the beginning. So when David showed up on the scene and the people began to approve of David, all that did was trigger what was already there. So many people blame social media for causing insecurity. But hear me. Social media exposes insecurity, but it's not the source. You know how I know? Two people can see the exact same post. One person can walk away inspired by it, and another person can walk away feeling less than by it. So really, insecurity is a question of the heart. And some of us are nursing insecurity because we're despising some roots. Some of us, we've come from things that we don't want people to know about. Maybe we've done some things that we don't want people to know about. Maybe there's been some things that have happened to us that we don't want people to know about. And because we despise those roots, what happens is it yields the fruit of insecurity. So we don't talk about those things. We put on a mask. We pretend. Some of us should be award-winning, Oscar-winning actors the way that we show up. Because we're trying to hide roots that we're despising. But please hear me. Everything about you was ordained by God for you. Where you came from, the mistakes that you made, the failures that you're afraid of, the guilt that you're nursing. Let me tell you what shame is. Shame is like mold. It grows in the dark. This is why I preach all the time about my story, about being a survivor of childhood sexual abuse and physical abuse. I talk about it because what I realize is that mold grows in the dark. Some of you have such powerful testimonies of things God has brought you out of that you refuse to share because you're afraid of what people will think of you. Please hear me. God wastes nothing. There is nothing that you have done. There is nothing that has happened to you that has disqualified you for the purpose for which God created you. Jeremiah chapter 1:5. We often read that scripture to give the thought that, you know, the sanctity of life, it happens at conception. But let me tell you what that verse actually says. It's not about life happens at conception. Because if you realize what God is saying, he said, "Before I formed you in the womb, I knew you. Before you were born, I set you apart." In other words, before the sperm met the egg, I knew you. Before the sperm met the egg, you had purpose. Before the sperm met the egg, God decided you were necessary for creation. And so the reason why some of us are nursing insecurity is because from the very beginning, we have thought of ourselves as less than. But let me tell you something. Whoever is in Christ is a new creature. All things have passed away. And behold, you are now new. You have to walk in the new.

garment and his tunic was to guard his heart. I believe that he gave David his weapons to guard his heart. And the reason I believe this is because a few weeks before my book was released, a friend of mine released her book. And I noticed that it was getting a lot of attention in the media. I noticed that people were sharing it. And I heard the enemy begin to speak. He said, see, your book's not going to be as successful as hers. See how she's getting all the attention? That's not going to happen for you. Yeah, your book's probably going to come out and nobody's going to buy it. But because I had spent the last 2 years learning how to kill comparison, what I did is I walked over to my computer. I went on Amazon. I bought her book. Then I went over to my bedside. I took a pillow off of my bed. I put it on the ground. I knelt on the pillow and I prayed in earnest. I said, God, bless her. I pray that you will exceed her expectations. I pray you will take this message to the far corners of the earth. God, I pray that you will continue to favor her. May your hand rest upon her. And then when I finished that, I grabbed my phone and I texted her and I said, my sister, I am praying for you and I am so proud of what God is doing through you. And when I hit send on that text, I said, take that, devil, because you are not going to have me over here thinking that I don't measure up, because God's hand is on my sister. We have to learn to celebrate other success. Because no matter what God is doing in somebody else's life, that doesn't invalidate what he wants to do in yours. I don't know who needed this message tonight, but I came tonight to encourage you that there is freedom. You can live a life where you are confident in who you are in Jesus. You can live a life where you are no longer being tossed to and fro by the approval or applause of people or the lack thereof. You can live a life where no matter what happens, you have peace and you have joy. Let me tell you how God works. The day after I prayed that prayer for my sister, after I bought her book, after I sent her that text, I got a message from my publisher, and they said, hey, Nona, I just want to let you know that you've been booked on Good Morning America. And you know what God said to me in that moment? He said, first of all, Nona, this isn't about you. He said, this is me showing you that when you prove to me that I can trust you, there is no limit to where I will take you. Some of us are stagnated because we are so insecure that if God was to elevate us to that place where we think we want to go, it would kill us. Because see, the thing about spotlights is, yeah, they do illuminate you, but if you don't have the character to handle it, they'll also burn you. Insecurity will burn you. Which is why tonight, before we leave this place, anybody who this message was for, I want to invite you to join me right here at the altar, because we're going to pray for real freedom. Right now, if this message was for you, I want you just to make your way up here, because we're going to pray. Tonight, you're getting free tonight. We're not leaving out of here thinking that a cousin or a brother or a sister or somebody we saw on social media is doing better than us. We're not going to allow the enemy to make us think that somehow we're defective, somehow we're deficient. No, it ends today. That's a lie from the enemy, and I need you to hear me. What God has for you has your name on it. God told me something so powerful once. God said, Nona, you know why fingerprints are unique to the individual? Because your fingerprints are like a passcode that unlocks the unique purpose that I have for you. Hear me. Our God does not make duplicates, and he doesn't make extras. And many of us are born an original, and we're dying a duplicate. Because we are living the life that we think other people will approve of when God has called us to stand alone. So tonight, what I want you to do, I want you to lift your hands and surrender. Surrender.

God, as we stand in your presence, we surrender our identity to you. All the things that we have allowed to define us, all the things that we have derived our sense of value from, God, we surrender it to you. Anything that is not like you, God, we surrender it to you right now in your sight, in your presence. Father, we want nothing but you. Because what we know is that when we have you, God, we have everything that we need. Father, those of us who are feeling like we aren't good enough because we haven't been chosen yet to be married, we surrender that right now. Those of us who feel like we're not good enough because we haven't yet graduated with that degree that we've been working on for years, God, we surrender it to you. We're not waiting on graduation day to matter. We're not waiting on a ring to matter. God, we're not waiting on anything to matter because we know that in you, God, we have all the sufficiency that we need. We are no longer going to allow the enemy to distract us and make us believe that a sister or a brother is our competition, when you have created us to have no one else as our competition. God, tonight we receive freedom. Whenever that insecurity is triggered, God, we're gonna celebrate that person. We're gonna be the loudest one in the audience to give the standing ovation for their award. God, we're gonna be the one that helps them plan that baby shower. Even though we've been praying to become a mother, even though we've been praying to become a father, we're no longer going to secure our identity to those titles. We secure our identity to who you are, God. And if we never have a child, and if we never get married, and if we never get that promotion, if we never get that house, if we never get that degree, if we never lose that weight, God, we know that we have our sufficiency in you. And so tonight we receive that truth. We receive that truth. Lord, you're not enough. You're more than enough. You're more than enough. As we stand in your presence, God, we leave it all here. Every lie, we leave it here at the altar, God, so that we can experience true freedom, true joy, and true peace. I pray for every person standing at this altar right now, God. You know their heart better than even they know their heart, God. I pray for healing to come to every heart tonight. I pray that we will experience the only type of peace that can come from securing our identity to who you say we are, God. It's no longer about our dreams and our ambitions. It's about who you are, because you are our hope. We receive our freedom right now. In Jesus' holy name.

0: Hey guys, my name is Vic Chibaka, by God's grace, winner of Nigerian Idol Season 8, and I just performed, scratch that, I just ministered on Glitch Gospel. 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Much love.
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2: You know, there'd be days I would contemplate suicide in the bathtub, like, oh, what if I just drown myself here? Or, you know, sometimes just cutting yourself just to try to let some type of pain out. You know, so I would go through some of those things. I eventually got tattoos and piercings, I think, mainly just because of the pain, you know, where you're trying to find some expression to your pain. I was living that. I was drinking all the time. I would bring alcohol to school. I remember going to high school just with gin in my Sprite bottle, you know, sometimes vodka. And it was also just, you know, made you feel like somebody. Like, I've already experienced all this other stuff. What am I doing here in school, you know? I managed to pass. I managed to make good grades, but like deep down inside, I was dying. You know, I was dead. I didn't really grow up in a religious home. We didn't have much talks about like the Lord or anything like that. I grew up in South Carolina, so it's part of the Bible Belt. There's churches on every corner. If you ask somebody, pretty much everybody's aware of Jesus, even if it's not necessarily a relationship. And so my family was definitely just probably more morals based, where it was like right and wrong, good and bad, but not necessarily because God said so. So I remember like I would go to vacation Bible schools. I love going to vacation Bible schools. I think my mom, one year I asked her to take me to like 8 different ones. So I was like at all these different churches, Catholic, Protestant, Baptist, everywhere. But I didn't have a relationship with the Lord, and he wasn't present in our home. I had, you know, for the most part, a normal upbringing, but yet something in me was still very empty. So around like 10 or 11, I could definitely remember starting to feel like the emptiness and just kind of like the purposelessness, you know. Also bored. My parents were working a lot, and, you know, just some relational voids in my life, probably some emotional emptiness for me. So I had a friend in the neighborhood, and we started getting into drinking. We would sneak the alcohol from our parents' kitchens and get it into cigarettes. We'd be stealing cigarettes and smoking. And I know around like 12, I ended up being in my first relationship, and he was an older teenager boy. And that's who I lost my virginity to consensually. And so I became sexually active at 12. And from there, I just really, like, the doors to just partying and promiscuity just opened after that. You know, you got one little taste, and now, like, that's where you felt, like, affirmation and love coming from, you know, attention from boys. I used to live for that. That was just, you know, the basis of where I felt worthy or where I felt loved. And something that really impacted me and really probably pushed me even further into the darkness and the life of promiscuity and partying was, it was my seventh grade. It was getting close to summer because it was a holiday weekend that a lot of people would always visit our city in. I was doing my usual. I was out with one of my friends. We would always just find parties to go to. We'd find clubs to sneak into. We were out what called the Boulevard, where I'm from, and it was just known to be a place where people just flaunt their looks, flaunt their cars, you know, hook up if you can. And we were out at like 2 o'clock in the morning one time. You know, we could have caught a taxi home, but we were just hoping to find one more party to get to. And some guys approached us, invited us back to their hotel room, opened up a beer. We were just drinking, and we already knew the routine. You know, if hookups were gonna happen, you know, we were just gonna do it. And so my friend and I both, you know, engaged in sexual activity at the time, separate rooms. But for me, mine ended up turning into a gang rape. So mine started with a consensual person, man. And then all of a sudden, guys just started coming through the balcony door. And one by one, they just, you know, started having sex with me. And somebody was recording it on the side. And, you know, all I could remember laying there was just, do I scream? If I scream, will they kill me? Do I just lay here and let them finish? And so I just remember putting my head to the side, looking at my friend, utterly confused what's happening. A lot of anger, a lot of fear happening, and, you know, just enduring it till it finished. And, you know, I remember they were done. I got dressed. I remember looking at a lamp by their hotel door, and I said, I just really want to smash it, but I don't want to make them get charges on their bill. And so I held my anger in, and I just remember going to the beach, just very lost, very like shocked. And eventually one of the guys from that party drove me and my friend back to her house. You know, we snuck out. Our parents didn't know where we were. And, you know, that definitely initiated a season that lasted for a lot of years of depression, of being lost. I didn't have anybody to tell because we weren't even supposed to be out. They were on vacation, I think, from Michigan. So what would it even be worth to tell anybody? Because how could we find them? So it was really just a secret I carried. I told my ex-boyfriend, and he was just like, what do you want me to do about it? Obviously, my friend was there, and then I told another friend when I went back to school because I was still in seventh grade. So I remember being on the recess playground and just telling her, like, hey, this happened last weekend. And she was like, what? But other than that, you know, I lived with it. You know, it was just something I buried. I couldn't talk about it. You know, I realize now, like, that really brought me into this place of just feeling very, like, worthless. I got into being promiscuous, especially after that, as a cop-out from ever feeling like something ever being taken from me again. So I ended up engaging in, like, just very casual relationships, hookup culture, meeting guys off the internet. When the summer was happening, you know, it was just about parties. It was about guys. It was about the conquest. It was about conquering. And that was from 12 to 18. That was my lifestyle. Like, I would go out on the weekends, sometimes sneak out during the week, and I lived for partying. I lived for being sexually attractive. Like, that was my basis of living, my basis of success, you know. But I just remember, you know, walking through, like, I would go to high school and I'd be so depressed. You know, there'd be days I would contemplate suicide in the bathtub, like, oh, what if I just drown myself here? Or, you know, sometimes just cutting yourself just to try to let some type of pain out. You know, so I would go through some of those things. I eventually got tattoos and piercings, I think, mainly just because of the pain, you know, where you're trying to find some expression to your pain. I was living that. I was drinking all the time. I would bring alcohol to school. I remember going to high school just with gin in my Sprite bottle, you know, sometimes vodka. And it was also just, you know, made you feel like somebody. Like, I've already experienced all this other stuff. What am I doing here in school, you know? I managed to pass. I managed to make good grades, but like deep down inside, I was dying. You know, I was dead. And I would drink to feel life. I would drink to try to feel something, even though it made you numb. It numbed your emotions, but it still yet made you feel some type of like alive. You know, there was nights I drove home and I don't know how I got home. Like, I'd wake up in my bed and not remember the night before. You know, I woke up naked in bathtubs. I woke up with black eyes from falling, just having to make excuses for my mom. You know, that's just really how I lived from 12 to about 17. And so that was the lifestyle I was living. I only had a couple encounters with God. I wasn't really even seeking him. I didn't feel angry at God. I didn't feel like it was his fault. I think I always knew I had a part in what I was doing. I think I always knew, you know, I was responsible for my actions in some way, but I was owning what I was doing. And so...
3: And quick question. Yeah. What did your parents think about this? Did they know that any of this was going on? You mentioned that they didn't know early on as you were sneaking out and doing all these things. But as you grew up, did they have any say in what was happening? Did they know at all?
2: No, I was very good at lying and making things up. They gave me some freedom. I had a car, but they had no idea. And it was more so because I just crafted stories and, you know, I was able to really hide stuff under details. You know, I would work sometimes, but I just got really good at lying, and they may have had their suspicions, and I got caught doing things here and there, and I got grounded. But for the most part, I just was good at lying or just sneaking out. So they really had no idea what I was doing.
3: So talk to us about that, even the encounter, right? How did the Lord begin to essentially draw you back?
2: All this time, I never got mad at God, and I didn't blame him. I just carried hurt, and I didn't know I could take it to him. And I remember I went to like a youth group one time when I was maybe like 13, And I think I was looking for hope, or I was looking for him, but all it was like a pizza party and games. And I remember leaving really disappointed and kind of angry, where I was like, I thought there'd be more. And so I think that started like just an interest, but I still didn't really like pursue him. I didn't know how. There were no avenues or invitations out there for me to find him at the time. I went to a friend's church. We just decided to go one day. And I mean, we partied the night before, went in late, hungover. And they sat us at the front, and that was my first time I experienced prophecy, because the guy pointed me out and came up and, you know, identified my car at the time. He was like, hey, you drive this white Honda. And I was like, yeah. And then he proceeded to give me a prophecy just about like how I would live, that I'd live very blessed. And I just was like, oh, okay, you know. I remember we all like kind of talked about it on the way home. Like, what does that even mean? I had no context for what blessings meant, for who God really was, what he was about. My mom started going to church when I was like 14 or 15. She gave her life back to the Lord. I went to church with her one time, and the pastor started talking about Revelation, and it really made me uncomfortable. So I left, and I went to go sleep in the car, because I think the fear of the Lord was coming, and I didn't like it, the conviction, and I didn't like it. So I left. So those were like the three instances I ever went to church in that time. But then I ended up I had a boyfriend. I didn't really have boyfriends up until that whole time, from 12 to 17. Nobody was ever serious. But I ended up getting a boyfriend at like 17. And he eventually, after a few months of dating, he went to jail for some drug charges, and found the Lord in jail. And he would send me tracts and minister to me through his letters. And honestly, I just kind of listened and followed along, just because I didn't want to lose him, because he was my security. And I was like, oh, okay, you're talking about Jesus and God. Like, sure, I can find a Bible and like talk about him back to you. So I'd be like going and finding scriptures to write him back. But it really didn't mean anything to me. But I could tell there was like a curiosity starting to like happen inside of me. I was becoming more open to him. I think hope was starting to like come alive in me, that like, oh, maybe there is meaning to life. Because I think that was the biggest part for me, was purposelessness. Like, nothing ever felt like it had purpose, and I hated that. So he would send letters and talk about the Lord and what the Lord was doing in his life. And I remember one night he had sent me a track with a little green frog on it. And I just remember sitting in my room and just praying the prayer, like, God, if you're real, like, I want to follow you. I always struggled, like, God, when did I actually, like, believe in you? And he eventually showed me, like, it was that night with that track that this relationship with him started. You know, like, I can't say anything changed in that instant, but I can tell, like, my senior year of high school just started really changing. And it's just good, you know, it's good tears. But I started to like come alive again. I started to find purpose. I started to see life through love, and the days looked brighter. You know, like, it was just, the depression was starting to fade because I found purpose, because God brought meaning to my life. You know, where you're not just existing, but like there's a creator, there's truth, there's a good way, there's a bad way. And so I didn't realize that at the time, but you know, I started getting convicted about things. So the drinking, I started to get uncomfortable with it. I started to get uncomfortable with certain situations and certain attitudes. Like, I was very cynical and sarcastic, and God just started like breathing love into me, where I would used to like hide in jokes, and he brought this sincerity out of me, where I really wanted to like live right and love people well, instead of always be cynical towards stuff and sarcastic. You know, my boyfriend was in jail for the majority of my senior year. I remember he got out towards the end, and that's where I finally was like, hey, Mom, I have a boyfriend. She was recently going back to church, so that was like my common ground to kind of ease the fact that he just got out of jail. And I was like, but hey, Mom, like, you know, I wanted to tell the truth. That was another part. Like, I all of a sudden just desired to live honestly. Like, I didn't want to lie anymore. I didn't want to hide stuff. I didn't want to do wrong. I wanted to do right. So my senior year of high school was totally different than any other year. I stepped out on so many more things. And I told my mom that I had a boyfriend, and I said, hey, he's a Christian. And she's like, okay, if he's a Christian. He also had kids. That was the other thing. He has kids. He just got out of jail, but he's a Christian. So my mom was like, okay, well, if he's a Christian, he won't have a problem coming to church. I'll meet him when y'all come to church. And so it was still like a couple weeks afterwards. And, you know, finally, we decided to finally go to church one day with her. And from there, God just really started to change my life because I felt the presence of God at that church. And they would be singing songs, and it wasn't even anybody leading. It was literally tracks, and they had like slide sheets to put lyrics up on a projector. And, you know, so it wasn't like there wasn't anything attractive about the church necessarily. It wasn't because they had the best worship team. It wasn't because of this or that, but like the presence of God was there. The songs would be playing and I would just be wanting to cry, and I didn't know why, but it was also cleansing and it was healing. Like he was like dealing with stuff that I didn't even know he was dealing with. So, you know, with every worship service, I'd just be crying, and it would be really just washing away the old life. You know, I remember even the first day I raised my hands in church, where it was just like, I could feel like I wanted to, but I also didn't want to. But it was like, even just raising my hands for the first time in church in praise really like broke something. It broke me open to him even more. My official, like, I said yes to Jesus happened in a bedroom and nothing changed really. But everything started to change from there. And going to that church really helped me in my walk. The pastors would prophesy over me, would speak to my destiny, would speak to who I am. And God would just be doing things on the inside. And in my bedroom, you know, I'd go and pray. And from there, it was really his presence that started to change a lot of things for me. And that led me to hunger for his word and for his ways. Like, I just really craved to know him and to walk in his way, the way he wanted me to walk. I know that now is conviction, but I didn't realize that. It was just pure desire and just, you know, I found love after all these years of looking for love and thinking I had attention, but I never had love. I engaged in sex, but I never had intimacy. And so like God was just bringing all these things to me. I just fell in love with him. Like he's the most beautiful thing that I've ever seen, you know, the most beautiful person I've ever experienced, you know. And so I just really fell in love pursuing him. And not everything changed in an instance, which is so good, because I just see how he was just willing to walk with me and progress. And he would really convict me and get me on certain things at times. But for the most part, he just was willing to walk with me. And I walked with him, and I sincerely pursued him. And in time, you know, you get through some of those humps and those old habits. It wasn't like until I was 19 that he really convicted me about having sex outside of marriage. And, you know, it was just this growing uncomfortableness. And I eventually had to talk with my boyfriend, and we decided we wouldn't, because, you know, that's what the Lord wanted of us. You know, that was just another step in following and pursuing him. But it's like every time I obeyed him in that way, it just opened me up to more of him. That was really like my journey, my process of getting to know him. And then it just created a life. It's just created this life of knowing him, you know.
3: Did you continue that relationship with that boyfriend that had just gotten out of jail?
2: So we stayed together from senior year until I was about 19 or 20. So sometime like maybe 6 months after that conversation, some things just started falling apart. And God was just really, it was good. Like my life fell apart in one way, but it came together in another way. I was just really hungry for the things of God. And I knew I had a call of ministry on my life. And I was just really pursuing that. I was really laser focused on pleasing him and obeying him, whatever he wanted. So no, we're not together. It's not my husband now. That relationship fell apart. Let me back up. So I had started seeing this advertisement for a Bible college, and I just really felt a draw to go. And so I had asked the Lord about it for like a year. So I started praying about it like 2009. And in 2010, I got confirmation to go. But around the same time I got confirmation to go, that relationship fell apart. The youth group I was leading fell apart. And God had been telling me to quit my job for a couple months. And so it was like all at once, everything that I had known was like gone, but it opened up a door to go to this Bible college. And so that relationship ended in the same season that God was beginning a lot of new things for me.
3: Janelle, talk to us about that walk, right, with Jesus. After, obviously, you mentioned you were dealing with emptiness from little age, which led you to having sexual brokenness, indulging in alcohol and all these things. And he began to break these things off of you slowly. But talk to us a little bit more about how your walk with Jesus developed, even going to Bible college and just even getting married and all of these things. How did Jesus transform your life?
2: The way that I experienced transformation has always been just in his word. And it's so good because I didn't mean to cry, but I've noticed in my life, transformation has come through when I get into his word and then he reveals things to me. And he's, you know, it's really just been a life of obeying his voice. That if he says go this way or do something this way, that I try my hardest to do it the way he has said to do it and when he has said to do it. That's probably been the best way I can explain how transformation happened, is just to like really listen to him. I really took to heart the words in the Bible where it says that you'll hear a voice behind you saying, this is the way to go, walk in it. And so I've just always looked for his voice saying, this is the way to go, no matter how much it hurts, because I've always taken the cross as my example of like, Jesus took all that on him. So who am I not to give this up, even if it hurts? And so that's been my, I know that's been how I've experienced this transformation.
3: What was the process like with God healing the sexual brokenness? You mentioned you were sexually abused at 12 years old, essentially. Mm-hmm. Mm-hmm. And you began to have conceptual sex even at that age. So with all that brokenness within you, how did he bring you to forgiveness and to just restoration in that area?
2: The Lord knows when to deal with what in our lives. And so I can look back and see where he dealt with a layer at a time. Obviously, I do believe it began with forgiveness, although I never had like a vengeance towards them. Because like I said, I've just always had an understanding, though what they did wasn't right, I shouldn't have been out either. I was out at 2 o'clock in the morning as a 12-year-old. I don't excuse what they did, but I also had a part in it. But I do remember there was a day where I specifically asked God to forgive them. And I said, Lord, I look forward to seeing them in heaven. You know, where God, I want to see them in heaven. Like I, you know, when you realize you've been forgiven of so much, I just sincerely found that place where I forgave them. And though our sins may look different at times, you know, we all need forgiveness. And so I do remember there was a specific day I forgave the people who did it to me. After that, I didn't even really realize how broken I really was until years later, actually probably when I got married, but I can look back and see where God strategically placed people in my life to help heal the wounds that came from men, that God gave me safe men to look at, that he, you know, restored that image in my life, that I didn't look at men as predators. Because even if I was still having consensual sex, there was still a level of fear involved that, hey, you're never going to take this from me. I'm just going to give it up. That's where I like became more promiscuous, is because it was really fear-based, that I didn't ever want to experience having that power taken away from me again. So I just chose to be in control and say, hey, you can have it, versus ever take it away. And so God really placed safe men to heal my heart when it came to men. My first pastor became a father figure to me and, you know, just showed me the gentleness and that all men aren't evil and all men aren't sexual and all, or, you know, like predatorily sexual. My first pastor just showed me the nature of a father. In Bible college, he sent me just a lay pastor at the school we were at. Like, we had no heavy relationship, like as far as like talking, like we didn't have a friendship at all. But at times God would use him to just cover me, be like, hey, Janelle, why don't you look at the Lord this way? I feel like you're really trying to be performance based right now. You know, like he would just come and just watch over me at times, but then he'd leave. He'd just be on assignments, I could tell from the Lord, just to share words. I had some good friends at one point, and you know, I can see where her husband really became a brother to me and started healing just how I viewed men at the time. So I can look back and see like the Lord strategically sent men to my life to help heal me from being broken and used by men. And then on my side, I had to let him in those areas. I had to do away with certain habits. There was one point he had me go through my closet when I lived by like wanting to be very attractive and, you know, all these things. Like I had to throw out wigs. I had to throw out certain clothes. I got rid of things from my old life. There was a season where God really cleaned my closet out. And then I just learned even just how to carry myself. You know, like he showed me there's more to life than sex. Because for 8 years of my life, I lived by that being a very big motivator in my life. And that was like how I viewed life. It was through that lens. Am I sexually attractive? Is that person sexually attractive? Am I putting off this vibe? Am I, you know, this and that? So it really was just walking with him. And every now and then God would really intensely highlight when to let go of certain things, or when I was still dealing with like a mindset or an attitude from that old season, or of pain or a fear. You know, it's just through moments of worship and prayer that we would just talk through things, journal through things, write through things, worship through things. I will say one instance that was really cool on God's behalf. I had finally opened up to my mom when I was, 20 or 21. I can't really remember the age, but years later, I was already an adult before I told my mom about what happened. You know, we were processing, and one day in the car, I was just telling her, I was just like, you know, I wish I could just get an I'm sorry. Like, I don't need much, but like, hey, just tell me you're sorry that it happened. And I knew I wasn't ever going to get it, but I still felt like that at the time. And then later on that night, we had a guest speaker at our church. She was speaking, and she had come out of a similar life style. And while she was speaking, she said, I really feel like the Lord wants me to bring my husband up here and stand in the gap and offer apologies on behalf of any men who's ever wronged you. And I was like, oh my God, you're answering my prayer, God. You know, and so it wasn't the guys that hurt me, but I understood it was the Lord, you know, so I took that as my answer to my prayer. You know, sometimes like, I'm not going to preach. You know, sometimes we don't get the answer in the way we thought we would. But if we can recognize that was the Lord listening and responding, you know, I take that as good enough. And so I went up to that altar that night and I got that man's hug and I got his apology. He said, I'm sorry. And I took that as what I needed to continue to heal and to continue to move forward. But you know, it's just been moments like that where I just see like the Lord wants to deal with something. And sometimes it comes up and I can, anyway, I'll stop because that's probably more just talking. But
3: you mentioned you were married. So how did the Lord use marriage, your husband, to lead you closer to him, to continue to lead you in that healing process? How did he use that?
2: My husband was definitely another one that the Lord has used. I thought I was nice and healed and put together until I got married. God had worked through my heart up until being married. I had found this freedom in life and, you know, looking at life correctly and engaging with relationships the right way, the right perspective. And I felt like I was really good going into marriage. And then I got on the other side of marriage and all of a sudden insecurities and intimacy issues started coming up because I was reminded of how I used to live, because I had been celibate except for one instance from 20 to 25. I was celibate except for like maybe 1 month. I thought I was good, but all of a sudden all these intimacy issues started flashing back because I started remembering how I used to be used and I didn't want to be used anymore. And I had associated sex with being used at the time. And so I had to really go through that process with him, with my husband, and with the Lord to renew my mind according to like God's purpose of sex, because it had been so abused in my life and my perspective on it had been abused, but I didn't know what I needed until I got to the other side. So honestly, the Lord used my husband to just help me heal even further. You know, it looks on the outside like, oh, all these issues and insecurities came up when you got married. But it was actually like the Lord's way of saying, hey, it's a safe place that you can heal from this. But it was never exposed because I wasn't in like a relationship for it to be exposed in. My husband has definitely been used just to show the Lord's patience and gentleness with me again. I've just seen the example of Christ in my husband to be patient with me and to walk with me through things, even when it hurts him, even when the attack's not necessarily against him. Like if I was going through like an emotional low, it wasn't necessarily against him, but it affected him. And so he's really took his position of loving me like Christ loves the church very seriously. And that love creates a space of like security and a place to heal without expectations of performance or anything. Like he's just allowed me to walk with him and he's been there through a lot of lows, but he's also been there for a lot of highs. And he just made it safe. He made it easy to open up My husband just was who the Lord knew I needed to continue this emotional journey, because even before we got married, I opened up and told him, like, hey, this is what happened to me in life. And, you know, so he already knew going in the life I came out of. He was just able to meet me emotionally. So it's been a walk again. It hasn't been hard moments. It's been conversations on the couch, in the car. They just happen as they need to. And even just recently, like, I have went through another level of healing, and it surprised me, because I'm about 20 years past this incident, and like, I didn't realize I still had stuff. And, you know, just recently the why started popping up. Well, why me? Why did it have to happen to me? You know, and it affects my relationship with God even sometimes. And so, you know, but having a partner to be able to talk about that stuff without being judged or accused, condemned in any way, he's just always been there. It's like, I'll open a conversation and then he'll open it more. Like, he wants to spread it out, that we can talk about it and get through it, just for the whole of the family.
3: Janelle, who is Jesus to you?
2: I mean, he's Lord, but Lord isn't a scary term. It's a good term. You know, he's the good shepherd. He's our creator. He's our maker. He is the one who knows us, knows me so intimately, yet still loves me. He is holy, but he's so good. Like, that's the ultimate word I can use to describe him, because even in his chastisement, you know his love through it. You know his goodness through it. He's safe. He's our counselor. He leads us and he guides us. And he's our reward. You know, ultimately, he's the one to be with him, is to be with love and to be with life and meaning and purpose. So, yeah.
3: Janelle, for anybody who's watching your testimony right now, who has gone through some of the brokenness, sexual brokenness that you have gone through in your personal life, and maybe they are watching and they haven't told anybody, and they have not walked in that freedom. Maybe they were gang raped. Maybe they did have sexual relationships at 12 years old, and they haven't processed, and they're watching you right now, and they're seeing what Jesus has done in your life. What is an advice or a word of encouragement that you can give to that person, whether it's a woman or even a man watching right now? What can you tell them?
2: I would say identify safe places to begin to talk about it. Shame hides in the darkness. And when we put things in the light, shame can't rule over us anymore. So if we can confess it to our circle, to, again, safe people, not everybody's a safe person. Not everybody can hold that pain, can hold that trauma. But if you can identify one or two people to share your story with and put it on the light, so you're not carrying it in darkness. Also, a level of putting it in the light and putting it before the Lord, so it's in his hands. So whenever you're attacked with accusing thoughts or shame, you know, if you've given it to the Lord, then he's your defense. He's the one you hide under and hide beneath and hide, you know, with that. You can't be accused and you can't be judged by something that he already knows about and you've confessed and put before him. So I'm an advocate for living in the light, putting things in the light wherever you can, whenever you can. Bring things out of the darkness, because that's where shame and fear and regret and all that can hide. But when you put in the light, you and the Lord can begin to process it. You can worship through it, and it doesn't have to be your mark and your definition. It can just be something that happened to you, but not who you are.
3: Janelle, any last words for people watching your testimony right now?
2: If today has struck something in you, you can take it to the Lord and don't be afraid of him. Some people might see him as harsh, but he's actually very loving and kind and patient. And he knows a word before it even comes on your mouth. He knows what you need to say. And sometimes you don't have the words. Sometimes it's just tears. And you can go before him and cry, but call on him. Call on his name and let him come and lead you. It may not come in an instant. It may be a process. Some things in my life have happened instant, and some things have definitely been a process. But if you call on his name and trust that he leads you, you'll begin to see him direct your steps and bring you to people, bring you to other stories, bring you to books. He will lead you and bring you to himself. But it just starts with calling on him, and it doesn't have to be anything to hide from. He knows it all anyway. And so just bring it before him, and you'll find his goodness and his beauty and gentleness and love in it.

We do pray that this station and its content has been a blessing to your life. Pastor Sheldon and his lovely wife, Lady Tanisha, and the entire family here at New Life Global Fellowship welcome you to partner with the mission of the ministry, which is to spread the gospel of Yahshua the Christ, and to welcome the world to the transformational ministry, which is to spread the gospel of Yahshua the Christ, and to welcome the world to the transformational power of Almighty God.

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In the precious name of Yeshua the Christ, we come to you now and we thank you for giving us the opportunity, Lord God, today to be in life. Thank you for holding us throughout the night, Lord. Thank you for protecting us and keeping us, Lord God, throughout the week that was before. We're looking forward, Lord God, to the week that's coming, but we also put ourselves in subjection to your will. Now, God, I pray that whatever is discussed in this session right here, Lord, it will be guided by you, Holy Spirit. I humble myself and totally decrease, that you will be increased in my life, Lord God. Use me as the instrument to your hands. Father, in the name of Yeshua, I pray I am nothing more than an echo of your glory. Allow me, Lord Father, to speak when say what you say and to be silent when you say to be silent. Thank you for the opportunity to bring forth your word. In the most precious name of Yeshua the Christ, we pray and seal these and all prayers as we together say, amen and amen. Hallelujah. Oh, bless the name of the Lord. Saints of God, today I wanted to come to you because I was having a discussion with a great friend of mine, and who is struggling to believe in God. A wonderful soul. A person who is, you know, just pushing through life, attempting to understand, attempting to be successful and do a couple of things inside of his life. And he had an encounter with me last weekend, and he asked me a very pivotal question. One of these questions that challenges the greatest of the believers. Preachers who've been on pulpit for years that find struggle in answering this particular question. And that question is, how does a good God allow bad things to happen to good people? It's tough for them to realize, because when you pay attention to the news and you see the things that are transpiring, not just here in the United States, but around the world, that you see that there is adults and also children that suffer at the tragedies that are happening. To see that recently right here in Miami, that individuals would go in, you know, to their regular abode and their dwelling places, that a building that had been standing for years, that has been in the path of many hurricanes since its construct, it was able to stand, and without no type of rhyme nor reason, they're trying to identify a couple of things even as we yet speak. In the middle of the night, this building collapses. They're finding the dead and they're adding to the count daily. And it's troubling to many individuals to deal with something like that, especially when you're in the atmosphere of a pandemic, who has accounted for major deaths, loved ones that are no longer here. And you ask God why. You ask God that critical question as to why. You can't claim that it's only because there's bad people. Because, you know, we have a definition of bad people and good people. I'll be dealing with that. But at the same time, you know, you have an individual that's in there and they're crying out to God. I pray that I'm speaking to individuals who can relate to what it is I'm saying, because you're going to need what the Spirit of the Lord is sending me with today. Individuals who have gotten there and they have prayed, sometimes simple prayers, two sentences, sometimes long and drawn out. And the bottom line resolve is, please, Lord, please, Lord. Is there anyone that can relate to please, Lord moments? Please, Lord moments can be that when you're sitting an exam, knowing that if you pass this exam, you advance to the next level or stage in your life. Please, Lord, let me pass the exam. But that level of please, Lord, it's not as grave as the one that occurs inside of the waiting room in a hospital. Please, Lord, in the examination room, and please, Lord, in the waiting room are two levels of please, Lord.
You're in there and you cannot assume that everyone that is encountering those moments are individuals who don't know God. There are many individuals who find themselves pounding their fists against the waiting room doors because they're praying and they're getting bad news. And they're trying to wonder how, why. It is that one question that comes out that makes it very difficult for preachers. I'm talking about individuals who bark very loudly on their pulpits. And no, I'm not maligning, but I'm bringing to light the situations at hand, saints of God. Because whether you believe in him or don't believe in him, have the answer to the question or don't have the answer to the question, at the end of the day, we all are going to have those "please Lord" encounters. How do you navigate through it? Do you stop following him when he does not answer your call? It is mind-boggling sometimes. For the greatest among us who believe and journey throughout the studying of this word. Please, Lord. And sometimes there's a deafening silence, as if he's not even there. What am I to do? The decision has to be made. The challenge is against me. What am I to do? You want me to evangelize. I sign on Sabbath days and I hear Pastor Sheldon tell me to press my share button. But what am I sharing? Am I sharing my conflict? That when I have those "please Lord" moments and he does not seem to answer me, am I sharing that with them? Because when they come back to me and they tell me, "Hey, you told me that, you know, this Jesus or this Lord was here for me, you know, that things will work out for me, but I'm praying and I see nothing happening." Do you have an answer for that? It's challenging. Oh, it's challenging. I want to bring you into a story while I'm on this to try to draw it in a little bit closer. Listen to me intently for the next few minutes. Bless God. Amen. Hallelujah. I want you to hear this story and really take some time to process it. You're remotely connected to this story. For those of you who have been in church for a long time or have, you know, parents or grandparents that have been in church for a while, you're remotely connected to this story. Hallelujah. So I want you to pay attention. Pay close attention. Say close attention. Watch this. Horatio G. Spafford was a successful lawyer and a businessman in Chicago. With a lovely family, a wife, Anna, and their five beautiful children, four girls and one boy, their young and only son died of pneumonia in 1871. In that same year, much of their business was lost in the Great Chicago Fire. Yet God in his mercy, say mercy. God in his mercy and kindness allowed the business to flourish once again. On November 21st, 1873, the French ocean liner, the Ville du Havre, was crossing the Atlantic from the U.S. to Europe with 313 passengers on board. Among the passengers was Mrs. Spafford and their four daughters. Although Mr. Spafford had planned to go with his family, he found it necessary to stay in Chicago to help resolve an unexpected business matter. He told his wife he would join her and the children in Europe a few days later. About 4 days into the crossing of the Atlantic, the Ville du Havre collided with a powerful iron-hulled Scottish ship, the Loch Earn. Suddenly, all of those who were on board were in grave danger. Anna hurriedly brought her four children to the deck. She knelt there with Annie, Margaret Lee, Bessie, and Tanetta, and prayed that God would spare them.
if that could be his will, or to make them willing to endure whatever awaited them. Within approximately 12 minutes, the Ville du Havre slipped beneath the dark waters of the Atlantic, carrying with it 226 of the passengers, including all four of the Spafford daughters. A sailor rowing a small boat over a spot where the ship went down spotted a woman floating on a piece of the wreckage. It was Anna, still alive. He pulled her into the boat and they were picked up by another large vessel, which 9 days later landed in Cardiff, Wales. From there, she telegrammed her husband a message which read, "Saved alone, what shall I do?" Mr. Spafford later framed that telegram and placed it on his office wall. Another of the ship's survivors, a pastor, recalled Anna saying, "God gave me four daughters and one son, and now they have been taken away from me, and someday I will understand why." Mr. Spafford booked passage on the next available ship and left to join his grieving wife. With the ship about 4 days out, the captain called Spafford to his cabin and told him that they were about to approach the place where his children went down. A grieving father, recalling the tragedy, Spafford wrote, "It is well with my soul," while on this journey. The lyrics of that song, I told you that you were connected to it, because we sing it in churches. "It is well with my soul." And while we get a chance to enjoy the power that that song will bring to us as we worship God, many of us never knew how that was written. On the back of that ship, he writes, "When peace like a river attendeth my way, when sorrows like sea billows roll, whatever my lot, thou hast taught me to say, it is well with my soul." Over the next few years, Anna gave birth to three more children, one of which died at age four, again with pneumonia. In August 1881, the Spaffords moved to Jerusalem, where not long after, Mr. Spafford died and is still buried in that city. Found among his treasured possessions was a telegram sent to his wife and this passage of scripture: "And the peace of God, which surpasses all understanding, shall keep your hearts and your minds through Christ Jesus." This is Philippians 4 and 7. Saints of God, I wanted to read that story to you because it's relative. I wanted to read that story to you not to dampen your weekend or come to bring doom, gloom, none of that. But I'm attempting to answer a question that some people run away from. Because it's one thing when you're standing on a pulpit and you are, you know, sure about the presence of the Holy Spirit and the articulation of your word as you've studied through your scriptures and your Hebrews and your Greek, and you present all of it. The hallelujahs and the amens give you the encouragement to continue. But take that and put it into the atmospheres at Columbine. Take that and put it into the atmospheres in Sandy Hook. Take that and put it into Charleston in the church, where individuals are shot at a Bible study inside of the church. And allow yourself as a pastor, as a minister, or individual who tries to seem to understand this gospel, begin to operate in those environments
to people who are wondering why, searching for the answer to it, because the tragedy is just so real. How do you win a soul in that environment? How do you encourage individuals to say that God is good in that environment? How do you do it? And when asked, and because, you know, if you don't really have a true intimate relationship with this type of situation, it is easy to default to Deuteronomy chapter 29 and 29. It's the catch-all that simply tells you the secret things, hallelujah, the secret things belong unto the Lord our God. It's easy to pacify somebody with that, because the truth of the matter is, I don't even know the answer. I don't want to engage to what the answer may be, because I don't want you to think of me ill will. And somewhere along the line, I believe I'm supposed to defend God. Since the God, I came to reshuffle our brain cells today. He doesn't need your defense. He needs your obedience. At the end of the day, God is not trying to defend himself according to any of these. And I wanted to go down a list, if you would, so that we can get to the answer for this one question that we try to stray away from time to time. Doesn't require Hebrew. Doesn't require Greek. No. It requires us touching base with the question of sovereignty. Say sovereignty. Sovereignty is challenged because we have a failed understanding of democracy. And we try to let democracy stand up against sovereignty. One doesn't match the other and never will. God can't do this to me. I know my rights. Hallelujah. Good luck with that. Because he's showing you that he is God. Let's journey into some scripture to prove this. I want you to turn your Bibles with me, if you would, to Isaiah chapter 46. I want you to see it for yourself. Isaiah chapter 46, we're going to begin at verse 3 through verse 5, and then we're going to drop down to verse 9 and 10. Isaiah chapter 46, verse 3. Hearken unto me, O house of Jacob, and all the remnant of the house of Israel, which are born by me from the belly, which are carried from the womb. And even to your old age, I am he. And even to your hoar hairs will I carry you out, carry you. I have made and I will bear, even I will carry and will deliver you. To whom will you liken me and make me equal and compare me, that we may be like? Who's like him? That's the problem, and why it was so difficult to process sovereignty. Because we try to formulate a correlation between God and something else we know, or God and someone else we know. And there is none that you will ever know like God. Is there amen anywhere? None. In verses 9 and 10 of the very same scripture in Isaiah 46, he says this: remember the former things of old, for I am God and there is none else. I am God and there is none like me, declaring the end from the beginning, and from the ancient times the things that are not yet done, saying, my counsel shall stand, and I will do what? All my pleasure. All my pleasure. See, God is not looking for us to defend him, saints of God, concerning these tragedies that take place upon the earth. Many different examples will come down about why a thing happens, but I want to take it a step further in understanding the interdimensional principles that's involved in sovereignty. When he who is a sovereign God
not a God born from another God. I'm amazed sometimes of individuals who will give the credit to science for creation but blame God for destruction. How is that even possible? You never gave him credit for starting it, but you bash him when it falls apart. There's a word for that. It's called ignorance. It's a very expensive lesson. At the end of the day, let me explain something to you. This sovereign God, where there is no other, creates the very same earth that we're on and sets principles in order just by his word. Spoken into existence, he gave us a platform. And inside of the original platform, he gave us harmony. Say harmony. He allowed one thing to operate within the other. He caused it to move just how he instructed them to do it. Gravity holds the sun. And sometimes, depending on where you're located, you can feel the heat of the sun. But if it got just a little here closer, it'll burn the ground you stand on. Who is controlling that? At the end of the day, he put a harmony in the earth. A harmony. Inside this bottle is pure water, clean and purified. If I took the cap off and put a drop of ink inside this water, just one drop, the one drop alone is not, you know, is not capable of filling the whole bottle, but the one drop in this water doesn't taint part of the water. It taints the whole thing. Let me take it a step further. You're inside of a room, and to God be the glory, you're practicing good hygiene. Bless God, amen. And you're inside of the room, and everyone has different colliers, you know, the different smells and different colognes and perfumes or whatever it may be, may collide, but it's still a pleasant smell in the atmosphere. But let there be one. Let there be one that does not practice good hygiene or has not done it in months. Let them walk into the very same room that you are in. And while you may believe that the stench is on that individual alone, let them stay in that environment for a while, and the stench begins to consume the span and the area and circumference of where they're located. I'm using these as analogies to show you what happened to harmony. You see, harmony is that pleasant smell in the domain of the earth created by a sovereign God. But when you let sin in, when you let sin in, sin comes with a stench, saints of God. And the stench is not just on the sinner. Let the sinner remain in the atmosphere for a duration of time. And the atmosphere, just like the water, just like the room, becomes vile. Sovereignty. We want to answer, you want to understand sovereignty? It's perfect, it's balanced, it's sure, it's foundation, it's true. Sovereignty. So you have that taking place inside of the earth to explain some of the anomalies that we may see. Because when she was designed by perfect hands. When she was designed by perfection and given perfection. She was that room with that sweet aroma set in place for man to exist in it. And then stench came. And because we choose not to follow the sovereign creator of the earth, stench remains. And stench and sovereignty ain't gonna ever mix. And so now you find resistance.
Now you find a break in harmony. It will explain why you're seeing catastrophic anomalies taking place in the earth, because she was not originally designed this way. But we don't know the effects of sin, yet still we participate in it. We don't know the full effect of sin. You say to yourself, I am not a contributor to any of that. Are you or are you not? What is the difference about you coming in not practicing good hygiene in a room of individuals who do? Stay a while. Learn something. Sin has that level of impact. And everyone that I do without the atonement of Yeshua the Christ remains a stench in the room and contributes to the overall odor and impact. You want to ask yourself how much you're contributing to this? Let's take it down one more step. Good. Boy, that is relative. Good. How does a good God allow bad things to happen to good people? Well, let's quantify it. Who is good? How do you qualify a good person? Saints of God, you have to understand, we don't even have the ability to do that. We don't have the ability to do that. We wear this title such as good, but who qualifies us? I can't qualify you. You can't qualify me. Jesus knew that, even being the Son of God, God in the flesh, in Luke chapter 18 and verse 19, he says, why call me good? God in the flesh knows that, don't put that on me, even though I'm God in the flesh. Don't put that title on me. Don't bestow that on me. Only God is good. Right now I'm God with flesh on me, so I can't wear that title. But we allow ourselves to call each other good based on the interaction and the levels that we find ourselves. Funny. Let me go in deeper. See, because I don't sin like you. No. See, because if I sinned like you, you'll form a support group around me. See? Because I sin in the way that you sin, we could get along. Hallelujah. But let me sin differently to you when you become the Supreme Court. Let me sin a little bit differently to your sin, and you will become the Supreme Court over that. So how do we qualify each other as good? How is it being done? How is good being attached to anything? Because I can tell you this much. Good is a title that is bestowed. You cannot self-adorn it. And it can only be bestowed upon you by a sovereign God. That's why Jesus knew to give us the instruction, don't call me good, not while I wear this flesh, because you're going to sin against me. And that corrupts the nature of good. It's the one drop of ink in the bottle of water. It's the stench of the person who hasn't practiced good hygiene in the room. I don't get a chance to call you good. The fact that I can condone, you know, the nice things that you do doesn't qualify you to be called good. And so this is beginning to dismantle the question. How does a good God, we know that he's good, how does a good God allow bad things to happen to good people? Ain't no good people. That's the real talk. You don't want to hear that. Some of you are probably bruised right now. Well, bless God, amen. At the end of the day, guess what? Ain't none of us good. That's why it's so ignorant to point fingers at each other. In the presence of Almighty God, we are striving for perfection. But good was bestowed upon Noah. He called Noah just and perfect. Noah didn't take that on for himself. He called Abraham friend. Abraham didn't put that on for himself. He continued to empower Job to be called blameless and perfect. Oh, Job. That's where we're going to discuss this matter of sovereignty.
Job. The answer to it was always there. We don't have to take you to Deuteronomy chapter 29 to 29 to get out of the question, because I don't need to defend God. Like I told you before, we just need to obey him. And at the end of the day, when I realize him as a sovereign God, processing what it is I'm seeing, processing what I'm dealing with, will become a little bit more realized. When I learn to respect, say respect. When I learn to honor, say honor. When I learn to reverence, say reverence. Sovereignty. It's easier for me to understand it that way. Because I tell you this much. If we can't grab a hold of what sovereignty is, try grabbing a hold of what sovereignty is not. Let that touch you deep in your spirit. If we cannot grab a hold of what sovereignty is unto God, try grabbing a hold of what it is not. It's that teacher in the class that's the authority. Oh, hallelujah. The teacher in the class is an authority figure in the class, and so most are likely to behave themselves. Take away the authority. Take away the authority and watch what happens. You want to understand how what sovereignty represents? You want to question the way that he does it? Spafford couldn't question a thing. All of your children dead. What makes a man able to still say, when I don't have the answers and I don't know the way and I cannot seem to understand, still say it is well with my soul? Only the Holy Spirit can give me that type of utterance. Sense of God, I'm not telling you it's not good to plan. Scripture encourages you to do that. How can you build a house? You got a plan. But you have to include inside that plan the sovereign will of God. Because you see, Job planned. Oh yes, he did. Job planned. Job was in real estate. Job was in agriculture. Job really was the Elon Musk of his day. He had a lot going on. He was in control of a lot. So he was one of those profound leaders amongst his social network. Praised the Lord. Taught his children well. Kept his household. Did everything that would put him in a place to be respected of the Lord. Even though he wore flesh. Humbled himself under sovereignty. And sovereignty allowed evil. Process what it is I'm saying. Sovereignty allowed evil. Sovereignty allowed evil to step in. Don't turn to it. I'm going to show it to you. Sovereignty allowed evil to step in. Oh, glory be to God. In 1 Samuel 2, verses 1 through 8, just a segue. 1 Samuel 2, 1 through 8. Hannah been praying for a baby for a very long time. Hannah is Samuel's mother. He's been praying for a baby for a long time, and the husband has two wives, Hannah and Peninnah. Peninnah getting, you know, pregnant just by the wind blowing on her. And Hannah desiring the baby, and she can't have it, and crying out, Lord, please, Lord. Like I started out to tell you, please, Lord, everyone else of us have had an encounter with saying that words, please, Lord. And she's crying, she's travailing. Even to the point that when Eli encounters her at the altar, he called her drunk and she wasn't. That's how she went, and that's how far her please, Lord, went. And 1 Samuel 2 and 1 and 8 says, in verse 2, there is none holy as the Lord, for there is none besides thee, neither is there any rock like our God.
She goes down to verse 6 and she says, the Lord kill it and make it alive. He bring it down to the grave and bring it up. The Lord make it poor and make it rich. He bring it low and lift it up. He raised up the poor out of the dust and lifted up the beggar out of the dunghill to set them among princes, to make them inherit the throne of glory. For the pillars of the earth are the Lord's, and he that set them upon the world. Saints of God, I want you to realize that God is in control of it all. He's in control of it all. It is unashamed about the things that happen in the earth. He wants us to come to a point of realization, right, of what happens when you continue to promote disharmony. When you don't think you play a part. On the day of judgment, there are a lot of individuals that's going to have wide eyes like Simba. Because you thought you were walking in your lane, and Lord, I did this, and this I did, and this is what I did, and he's going to look at you. Believe you me, it is worth it to have a relationship with Ruach HaKodesh. It is very worth it for you to have a relationship with Ruach HaKodesh. This is why I implore you to be attached to ministries that teach you the word of God, not regurgitate behavioral doctrine. Because you need to understand, these mysteries are revealed to God's people, but it will remain mysteries to the ones who don't engage. It's the reason why I'm encouraging you every time to look into your own scriptures to prove everything that I am saying to you. Why? If the righteous scarcely makes it in. The righteous. I can't wear the title good because I can't adorn it myself. Neither can I let you put it on me. Neither can I put it on you. It has to be bestowed upon him. It's the reason in Genesis, after he created and saw and saw it was, he said it was good. And then righteousness is now birthed out of the sacrifice of the Son of God, who gave his own life. And as I adorn Christ and follow his word, I'm pushing through some situations in life. Sometimes I would tell you that it feels, if you would accept Christ one day and die the very next minute, that's a great life. Because if you need to live beyond that day, you encounter so many different challenges, so many unexplainable situations. You would recall, many of you who have aged or may know of him, I'm relatively close to the family by individuals who are connected and people who I know. This man was brought here by God, sent in a pivotal time to teach kingdom. To teach kingdom to individuals who were not able to conceptualize it. He traveled all around the world. God continued to put him on different platforms to preach the kingdom. And he hailed from the beautiful islands of the Bahamas. Dr. Miles Monroe has innovatively moved by the Spirit of the Lord to teach us a lot. He labored for the Lord. And in this one frail day when he's there and returning or going to a conference, he suffers in a plane crash with his wife. And there were other individuals in there. To be honest with you and to be open with you, to let you realize that this is a tangible situation, I question God. I know that all of us must meet the day when we have to transition out of this life. But Lord, why did it have to be so detrimental? Why did it have to be so tragic? Why would you take one who's been following after you, teaching your word wherever you sent him, and allow his plane to crash in this way? And the Lord answered me. Sheldon,
Would you put the plane crash over what my son gave? How did you know that I did not take them before that plane landed? You don't know what I do, because this is my will to do it. And so you can begin to embrace that sovereignty, all the things that you've already known of the 66 volumes inside of here that we're still navigating. Been preached for years, been handled by scholars and theologians alike. But even this is just God saying hi in comparison to the study of his sovereignty. This is the glossary, the introduction of a book in comparison to his sovereignty. So seek first the kingdom of heaven and all of its righteousness. Tell me when you're going to get done. Tell me, when do we have the time to question God's sovereignty when we don't even know God? We have a relative experience with him at the level of where we are right now, but we don't know him in his fullness. Who can? Please God for Hannah was one thing. Please God for those who were in the waiting room at the hospital is another thing. Please God for those who are witnessing, you know, tragedies happening is a different thing. How do we all know God? We don't. So this was a question for sovereignty. And Job, he lived the life. And incident after incident after incident within a small span of time caused Job to realize some things about it. He in the first instances, you've heard me say this before, he was strong enough to stand. The Lord give it, the Lord take it away. But then there was another hit, just like the Spaffords. There was another hit and another hit. And I might be talking to you right now in real time, where it seems like every single pillar that you put up, from pillar to post, is collapsing. And here I am to remind you of the sovereign God who tells the truth and will not lie, that will deliver you through his ways and means and take you to a greater dimension in the understanding of love. Not to pump you up. Not to even get you to just feel relaxed. I want you to exhale, yes, but at the same time, prepare to inhale again. Because as long as you have life, it is for his glory. As long as you have life, it is for his glory. His glory. And you may not understand how he's doing things. It's the reason why he is the potter. And we are the clay. The problem is the clay got too much to say. Trying to bring sovereignty down to the levels of democracy. But you have rights. No, you have the right to remain silent. You have the right to pick up your word and understand who the sovereign God really is. You have the right to be able to jump into it and acclaim Christ as your Lord and your Savior. You have the right to accept the salvation that he paid for on Calvary's cross. You have that right to be grafted in to the army of the Lord, who he dispatches to go out and go tell amidst all the calamities that happen. To bring this to a close, I'd like for you to turn to Romans chapter 8. Paul got this. Paul got it. Paul got this. In Romans chapter 8, beginning at verse 28, Paul says, "And we know," say no. "And we know," we're not guessing, "and we know that some things," "all things,"
all things. No matter what they are, no matter how they come, no matter if I understand it or not, all things work together for good to them that love the Lord, to them who are called according to his purpose. Say grace. This Paul could only speak like this because of the experiences that he had. But you got to remember that Paul was standing on the side of the unbelievers at one time. And so to the unbeliever, while grace may sustain you, it is only in the accepting of Christ that grace will save you. To the unbeliever, say it again, while grace may sustain you, it is only till you accept Christ that grace will save you. It's different. It's not available for everyone. You don't get a chance to come into the room with your stench of unrepented sin and share in the blessings of the ones who do. No matter what you've been told, no matter what you've been taught, no matter what you called yourself good, because you did something good today and didn't sin in the usual way, no matter what that is, do not confuse yourself or let the enemy lie to you to believe that that's going to be a blanket situation that falls upon you. Absolutely not. Paul got this. It's the reason why he's conveying this in this manner. For we know, say no, that all things work together to good to them that love God, to them who are called according to his purpose. If I am called according to his purpose, it is just that. Called according to his purpose. What is the purpose? And if I want everything that I encounter to work for my good, I have to be able to embrace sovereignty. Is there an amen? I have to be able to embrace sovereignty. Because I may go into a situation that I don't necessarily like. I may encounter a situation like the Spaffords, where your son dies and all four daughters die. But I still have the resolve inside of me, whether I know or not, to decree and declare into the atmosphere amidst my pain and struggle that it is well with my soul. Not just to say it. You can't pull that resolve from flesh, saints of God. You pull that resolve from the innermost part of your heart, where your mouth will speak the words of the living God, because you embrace sovereignty. You understood it. And then Paul continues in Romans 8 and 29, for whom he did foreknow, he did also predestinate to be conformed to the image of his son, that he might be the firstborn among many brethren. Predestinate to be conformed to the image of his son, that he might be the firstborn among many brethren. Moreover,

so we don't have the humility to place ourselves under subjection of his authority. You say, I have my rights. Paul continues, what shall we say then to these things? If God be for us, who can be against us? He that spared not who? His own son. You want him to spare you when the tragedy comes. But let someone offend you, do you want him to spare them? How do we shuffle it? Because if you're making the decisions for how he is God, then he is no longer God, you are. That's why you have to learn how to embrace sovereignty. And Paul continues, he says, who shall lay anything to the charge of God's elect? It is God that justifieth. Verse 38. And I'll bring this down. Paul, after all of his experiences, the tragedies that he had seen and everything that he had encountered, suggest this. For I am persuaded. Listen here about persuasion. Persuasion takes knowing to a whole other level. Persuasion says you can't change my mind. Persuasion says you can come in with all of your different perspectives and opinions, all of your statements and everything that you can think to be factual, but you're not getting ready to sway me. I know too much. And I know not by the nature of his word alone, but by the interactions and the experiences. I know too much. For I am persuaded that neither death, nor life, nor angels, nor principalities, nor powers, nor things present, nor things to come. That's everything. Nor height, nor depth, nor any creature shall be able to separate us from the love of God, which is in Christ Jesus our Lord. Saints of God, it didn't require for me to go any further. I think what needed to be done right here has started a cycle inside of your lives if you're opening up yourself to understand the sovereignty of God. I think we come to a place in an impasse when we realize that no matter how we feel about it, it's not going to change these things. I think through this message you will come to realize with all the scriptures that has been given to you and the examples that has reinforced it, that it is God's will that runs this show. That no matter whether you planned and you laid it all well, that you went to college and you did this and you have more degrees than a thermometer, at the end of the day, when you lay it all out for your successful life, that it takes one moment to switch it all up. And depending on who you thanked, depending on who you gave the credit to for all of the success that you had laid out, at that particular point in the times of your loss, what is inside you will come to the surface. A loving God will allow loss to happen just so you can come to the realization before you're completely dead, so that you can correct it. That's why it comes. That's what it means for the good of them. All things for the good of them. That's what it means. Not just blessings where we celebrate and sing and have a wonderful time, but the minute that calamity comes, we take for the hills. No. Mr. Spafford and all of the greats inside of the Word of God, to include Noah, to include Shadrach, Meshach, and Abednego, who would rather get burnt up than to switch out. Cause Nebuchadnezzar to see the errors of his ways. You see, you can't begin to wear these titles if you can't stand in heat. They were permitting themselves to go to the grave for what they believed, whether they understood it or not. The question is, and I leave you with this, can you? Go with me in prayer. Father, in the precious name of Yeshua the Christ, we come right now, Lord God, and we thank you again for giving us an opportunity and an insight into your sovereignty. I pray that I did what you sent me to do today. I pray that the hearts and the minds of your people have been pressed and opened, oh God.
I pray, Father, in the precious name of Yeshua, that you would hear our hearts of repentance from here in the local body, here in the studio audience, and from around the world. You know what each individual is struggling with. You know what each individual is up against. And you being a sovereign God, you permit things to happen. You permit things to happen. Even as you discussed in the book of Amos chapter 3 and 6, you allow these things to happen, but good and evil. But Father, in the name of Jesus, we come right now, Lord Father, we ask that you condition our minds and hearts to remember that you are a sovereign, loving God, that you will not leave us nor forsake us. And while we can't understand how and why certain things take place, we can coin it against your sovereignty to know, Lord God, that you don't need defense nor excuse. You are God and God alone, and there is no one like you, Lord Father. And we thank you again today for the sovereign love that you give to us. Now, Father, empower us to go forward from beyond this day to tell your good news in the highways and the byways, oh God, and to fulfill the great commission. Charge us again to do what you called us to do. A blessing over the tithes and the offerings, to do what you called us to do. A blessing over our lives and the prosperity wherever we take our feet, Lord God. Let it be guided of you, Holy Spirit. We abandon these things that keep us shackled. We abandon these things that puts up walls between us. Allow us to be humble before you. And we remember, Lord God, to give you all the grace, the glory, and the honor for it. As we seal these on all prayers in the precious name of Yeshua the Christ, as we together say,

Thank the Lord. Amen. God is good. Hallelujah. Hallelujah. And Obadiah, verse number 17. I'm not going to preach. I'm just going to lead you through some prayers and begin to pray for you and release deliverance. We've already had a time of praise and worship. And then the word, of course, also breaks the power of demons and devils. Demons hate worship. They hate the word. They hate the presence of God. Obadiah verse 17 says, "But upon Mount Zion shall be deliverance, and there shall be holiness, and the house of Jacob shall possess their possessions." And then in verse 21, the last verse of the book, it says, "And saviors," or deliverers, "shall come up on Mount Zion to judge the Mount of Esau, and the kingdom shall be the Lord's." We're doing a lot of teaching on Zion, and one of the characteristics of Zion is deliverance. Verse 17, it says, "Upon Mount Zion shall be deliverance." And then, of course, in verse 21, it says that saviors or deliverers shall come up on Mount Zion. So Zion is not only a place of deliverance, it is also a place of deliverers. God wants every believer to receive deliverance and also to be a deliverer. And then in verse 21, it ties in Mount Zion to the kingdom. It says the kingdom shall be the Lord's. So Zion is also a place of the kingdom, a place of authority, a place of power, a place of deliverance, and a place of deliverers. Many of you have gone through mass deliverance before. I don't think we've ever done it on a Sunday, but we're going to do it this Sunday because I wanted everyone to get a chance to get prayer. And before we do, there's some things we need to pray about. Demons will hold on to anything in your life that they can to remain. And we need to make sure that everything that the enemy would hold on to is eliminated. And we need to be able to say like Jesus, that the prince of this world comes and has nothing in me. No ground to attack, no ground to hold on to. One of the major things that I deal with in praying for people who need deliverance is that first and foremost, you must want to be delivered. You must have a desire to be delivered. You must exercise your will against the enemy. There's nothing the devil can do once you decide and you repent and decide you want to be set free. No matter how difficult your life has been, if you will make a decision now that not only will I be delivered, but deliverance will be a part of my lifestyle. Deliverance is not a one-time event. It's a part of your lifestyle. That whenever you need to be set free from something, you're willing to allow the Lord to take it away from you. And so today we're going to pray for a lot of different things and believe God for deliverance. But first, I need you to agree with me that you will receive deliverance today. And if you're not saved, if you're here today and you're backslidden or you're away from God, the first thing you need to do is you need to repent. The word repent simply means to change the way you think and to turn your life around. Make a decision. Repent and believe the gospel. The gospel is the power of God unto salvation, unto deliverance. The gospel is the good news that Jesus Christ has come. He has died. He was raised again from the dead. He rose again. He ascended. He sits on the right hand of God the Father. And that through his death and resurrection, your sins can be forgiven and all the powers of hell can be broken off of your life. One of the major things that demons hold on to is sin. If you have sin in your life, demons will be with that sin. And so let's pray this prayer together. I want you to just bow your head and you can close your Bibles and just get ready to say these prayers with me. I'm going to share some things about unforgiveness and breaking curses, but first, we're going to deal with any sin that may be in your life. Repeat after me. Say, "Heavenly Father, I believe that Jesus Christ came and died. I believe that he became sin for me. I believe he took my sins
upon himself on the cross. And because of his blood, my sins are forgiven. I claim the blood of Jesus for cleansing from my sins and all my iniquities. Thank you, Lord, for forgiving me. I repent of anything, any way of thinking, any lifestyle that is contrary to the Word of God. I turn away from it. And I ask you, Heavenly Father, to forgive me for any sin that I've committed, knowingly or unknowingly. I repent. I ask for forgiveness, and I receive cleansing today. In Jesus' name, amen. Now, I want any woman that has had an abortion, I want you to pray this with me. And I want you to do it. We're going to do it in a way that no one has to know that you've ever done this. So let's all pray this together, even if you've never been involved in one. Say this. Say, Heavenly Father, I join my brothers and sisters in repentance for all abortion, any murder that we have committed against unborn children. In the name of Jesus, Lord, forgive our society and forgive us if we have shed innocent blood. I break the curse of murder, the curse of the vagabond, curses of guilt, shame, and condemnation. In the name of Jesus, I rebuke any spirit of death that would follow my life because of an abortion. In the name of Jesus, I renounce these spirits and I command them to leave me in Jesus' name. Now say this with me. Say, Heavenly Father, you said in your word, whosoever shall call upon the name of the Lord, it shall be delivered. I call upon the name of Jesus. I believe that Jesus died on the cross for my sins. I believe that he was buried, and on the third day he rose again. I believe he ascended into heaven and sits on the right hand of God. I believe he is coming again. I confess Jesus as my Lord and Savior. I believe that Jesus is my deliverer. In the name of Jesus, I call upon you, Lord, to deliver me and set me free from any spirit in my life that is operating that is against your will. I break all ungodly soul ties that I have with any person that I've sinned with or been involved with that is not serving you. In the name of Jesus, I loose myself from every assignment of hell, every spirit of darkness. And in the name of Jesus, I tell the enemy, I belong to Jesus. You cannot stay in my life. I remind you that you are defeated. You have been spoiled. Your power has been broken. And through the Holy Ghost, I believe that today I will receive deliverance for my life. I command every hidden spirit that would hide in my life, you must be exposed. You cannot stay. I do not want you. I want to be free. I want to live holy. I want to live clean. I am saved. I am a child of God. You have no right to operate in my body, in my mind, in my soul, and in any area of my life. I renounce you. You cannot stay against my will, but you must leave. In the name of Jesus, I believe today that deliverance is the children's bread. I am a child of God. Deliverance belongs to me. I have a right to it. And by faith, I receive it today in Jesus' name. Amen. How many believe God today? Amen.

Hey there, welcome back for our next installment in our series on the power of intention. My text is Mark chapter 5, verse 25 to 29, a very familiar text, but I want to read it in its entirety, and I'm reading from the King James Version of the Bible. And a certain woman which had an issue of blood 12 years and had suffered many things of many physicians and had spent all she had and was nothing bettered, but rather grew worse. When she had heard of Jesus, came in the press behind him and touched his garment. For she said, "If I may touch but his clothes, I shall be whole." And straightway the fountain of her blood was dried up, and she felt in her body that she was healed of that plague. The power of intentionality. Today, I want to give you about 30 simple strategies for developing an extraordinary mind and setting your intention to accomplishment. Intentionality is actually the art of living strategically. In a simple and basic term, strategy is about a written plan based on a vision, a goal, an aspiration, or a dream for some future accomplishment without consideration of lack or limitation. I'm going to say it again. Intentionality is driven by strategy, and it's the art of living strategically. In simple, basic terms, when we talk about strategy, it's a written plan based on a vision, a goal, a dream, or an aspiration for future accomplishments without consideration of lack of limitation. And so we know the story, and those of you that have ever heard the story of the woman with the issue of blood, we know that she was in a condition for 12 years. And she went from doctor to doctor, spent all of her resources. And then directly after that, she realized she wasn't getting any better. But then she used the incredible faculty of imagination and intentionality, which is the faculty of the mind. And she imagined herself the end result. And the end result was that she was going to be whole. And she devised this strategy. And the strategy was that she was going to touch the hem of Jesus' garment. And as a result of that, she actually was healed. The Bible said that she felt in her body that she was healed of the plague. This is so interesting because we talked about mind over matter and how important it is to understand that intentionality is the precursor for manifestation. And you can actually magnetize your mind to attract that which you need by way of resources, whether it is for your healing or whether it's to pay off debts or whether it's to go back to school or even send your children to private school. Intentionality is the difference. The intentionality actually is the game changer. Because when we talk about intentionality, what I wanted to do today is really set you up so that you can develop a game plan so that you can win at life. I want to give you a strategy or a series of strategies for living, for succeeding, and prospering intentionally. If you see a person that prospers, this wasn't by fluke. They intentionally decided that they were going to do what it takes to succeed. So a lot of times we are waiting in a state of inactivity and we end up not getting the things that we want, living the way that we want, because most of us didn't realize that, hey, we should not just be writing a vision, but we should also then have a corresponding strategy. So let's put it this way. You write your vision, from out of your vision grows your strategy. From out of your strategy grows your goals. From out of your goals, your day-to-day activities. And so a lot of us are going through our day-to-day activities without goals that are attached to a strategy that is attached to a vision. So if you want to know, okay, what are the areas that I should be writing a vision in, you can pick up a copy of Hello Tomorrow, chapter number 8, go directly there, and it will show you the 12 areas that you need to write a vision in. The Bible said, write your vision, make it plain. And writing a vision starts with
the law. And it's a law of documentation. You remember the challenge of Jesus Christ where the enemy attacks his mind. And he was able to say, it is written or it is documented. So when we talk about living intentionally, there's a scripture that which of you that decides you want to build does not first sit down and write? Or which of you that want to battle, you don't first sit down and determine whether or not you have enough soldiers to contend with your enemies. And so likewise, when you go through life, you have to have a written plan. And if you think of your life like an iceberg, the 20% that's on the top of the iceberg is what you do. Those are your actions. The other 80% is the time and the energy you put in for writing your vision out and then building strategy around that. And this is important. So those of you that are looking for a strategy as to how you can succeed and prosper and live the life of your dream, I want you to take out your notepads. I want you to take out your iPads. I want you to record everything that I'm about to say, because this is how God was able to take me from abject poverty into wealth. And these are the steps. And I sat and I thought, how can I make this message really, really practical for everyone? And here's the practical steps that you need to take. Number one, take Matthew 6:33 seriously. The Bible said, but seek ye first the kingdom of God and his righteousness, and all these things shall be added unto you. First things first, intentionally pursue the kingdom. Number two, let me go back to that. Intentionally pursue the kingdom. There's a lot of different definitions of the kingdom and what that looks like. But those of you that really want to take this seriously, we have Kingdom School of Ministry, and I had no intentions of pitching you in this, but with this offer. But I want to make you an offer that is irresistible, that you should not under any circumstances say no to. The information is right there on our screen. And I believe that if there's ever a time you need to know more about the kingdom, we teach understanding the kingdom, the purpose of the church, prayer and spiritual warfare, praise and worship, and a host of others. There are 8 courses, and it's very, very reasonable. Your workbooks are included, and it's probably one of the best investments that you will ever make in your life. And of course, the information is right there, and I want you to apply now, right now. And it's a life changing. It's the difference between me living in abject poverty and then me living in wealth, me being paid a salary and me paying salaries. And I find that that was a game changer, understanding the kingdom. That's number one. So let me go on. Number two, be intentional. Live intentional. And how do you do that? You assume the mind of Christ. Let this mind be in you, which was also in Christ Jesus. He lived intentionally. Everything that he did was intentional. So you need to be intentional about your relationship with God. We see how Jesus would just go off in the mountain by himself to commune with his Father. So you need to be intentional about your relationship with God. In fact, my relationship with God is off limits to the world and to everyone. And I make sure that I cultivate that relationship. In fact, right now, in my house, I have an upper room and it's off limits to everyone. No one else can go there. And the only thing that I take there is the purity of my heart and the word of God and worship music. And that's it. And I go into that secret place. It's the highest part of my house. And I'm intentional about my relationship with God, hearing God. In fact, one of the things that I do, I set my alarm at about 10 o'clock every day. My alarm goes off and I take a few minutes. I carve a few minutes in my day just to abide in the presence of God, to listen to his voice, to listen to the word of God besides the prayer. And then I practice all year long. I'm practicing a discipline. It's called Shaquat, and quietness and confidence shall be your strength. I know that we pray, we decree, we declare, we affirm, but in this space, it's a very sacred place. I listen to God.
Communication is not just a soliloquy. It's not just a one-way conversation. And so I'm practicing all year, gaining spiritual acuity, hearing the directions of God, hearing the Holy Spirit. And I make this a priority throughout my day, besides working for God, preparing to preach, and the other things that I do for ministry and in business. I make sure that my relationship with God is solid. And in this year, I'm practicing Shaquat, just quietly listening to the voice of God, and some incredible things have happened. And when I do listen, I listen from the perspective of my vision. You know, we have 12 buckets in our vision, and one starts with your personal brand and it ends with legacy. And there were other 10 other areas that you want to hear God in. And I just listen and I take notes and I write, and God gives me instructions, and I'm able to move effortlessly through this world. You want to be intentional about your devotional time, and you need to have a time where you're having a devotion, where you're reading scriptures and you're meditating, and you

also have some sort of devotional book. I have my daily scriptures. There's another habit that I've developed, and that is the night before, you know, before I go to bed, I always have a scripture, you know, one of those things that you flip and it has your devotions for the day. I do that before I go to bed at night. So I'm absorbing the word of God, and that's a part of my devotions. So I don't just have one time of devotions. Several times during the day, I've carved out special moments, private moments that I have consecrated that moment to be with God and to hear God. Thirdly, you've got to be intentional about your prayer time, about giving. Be intentional about your health. You should have a health strategy. You should be eating whole, eating healthy. And you need to be intentional about your habits. You know, your thoughts determine your habits, your daily activities, your destiny. So what habits do you need to give up? What bad habits do you need to give up? How do you destroy bad habits? By replacing the habit with a good habit. So if you're praying about breaking a habit or even breaking an addiction, you've got to replace it with something else. There's no such thing as a vacuum in the universe. It's going to be filled with something. And so even the black hole is sucking molecules and atoms into it. There's no such thing as a vacuum. So if you want to get rid of one habit, you replace it with another habit. You've got to be intentional about your goals. Your goals should be attached to your strategy to your vision. And so you should be living your life through vision. Then you've got to be intentional about lifelong learning. You've got to make sure that you are upgrading yourself. Make sure that you are studying and reading books. Readers are leaders. Make sure that you are going to seminars and workshops that will increase your ability to be more effective, be more influential, to contribute more to your industry, to your world, to your ministry, to the church. So you want to make sure that you're stretching yourself, you're growing in every area, and lifelong learning will do that. You got to be intentional with your finances, intentional with your relationship. There are 12 bands in a relationship, and many of us live on the periphery, and we live as strangers to ourselves. The first band should be you, the last one should be a stranger, and a lot of us live on the periphery of our own life, and we make everyone else the center. You know, we take care of everyone else and we put them at the center. You and God belongs at that center. The Bible said that you shall love others as you love yourself. How could you love a self that you don't know? And so right now, I'm encouraging people to really sit with God, figure out who you are, figure out your purpose and your assignment, figure out your legacy, figure those things out, your heritage, and you could do that with the Lord. You've got to be intentional about loving, about giving back, about serving, about your education, and be intentional to identify the things that really matter. Half of the things that we worry about don't matter anyway, but be intentional about that. The next one, number three, you've got to be intentional about living and thinking counterculture. And this is what Noah did. He defied the odds. He succeeded in spite of the pressure of the prevailing culture to conform. This was the secret of Daniel's success as well. The dominant culture is this invisible social, political, politically correct force that dictates the rules of engagement. So you want to unplug yourself from the dominant culture that is driven by a force that wants to reshape how you think and to keep you in this matrix where, you know, you're walking around, you have no control over your own thoughts, and your life is a quotation mark of the influence of AI. And you think about it, you know, most of us don't realize that AI is influencing most of us and we're technologically driven. But if you can get your mind back, you can live intentionally. You can understand that you will have the ability to transcend the seduction.

conformed to this world, but transformed by the renewing of our mind. God said to Joshua, you know, if you want to be successful, then meditate on my word day and night. And this is one of the ways that you can live counterculture, absorb the word of God, apply the word of God, and live the word of God. Number four, you've got to develop a new success paradigm that defies odds. And I'm thinking about Ruth. I'm thinking about Esther. Of course, Ruth was an immigrant, and she went from broke to being a baroness of billions. And she was able to do that because she had a success paradigm. And we see how Esther was able to defy the odds. She was able to say, look, if I perish, I'm going to perish, but I'm going to take this risk. And we have to be able to get rid of our limiting beliefs, those self-imposed restrictions that undermine our greatness. You've got to be able to believe in your greatness, believe in your success, believe that it's not just out there for everybody else, it's there for you. Joshua 1:8, this book of the law shall not depart out of your mouth, but thou shalt meditate there day and night, that thou mayest observe to do according to all that is written therein. For then thou shalt make thy way prosperous, and then thou shalt have good success. Number five, become a disruptor and an innovator. Again, this is Noah. Noah was a disruptor and an innovator. Don't just think outside of the box. Deliberately and intentionally create a new box. Noah was able to become a disruptor and innovator because he activated the grace of God. If you read in Genesis chapter 6, verses 5 to 8, the Bible said that he saw wickedness of man, that it was great in the earth, and that every imagination of their thoughts of their heart was only evil continually. And it repented the Lord that he had made man on the earth, and it grieved him at his heart. And the Lord said, I will destroy man whom I've created from the face of the earth, both man and beast, and the creeping thing and the fowls of the air, for it repented me that I have made him. But watch it, this. Noah defies odds. I love this story. But Noah found grace in the eyes of the Lord. And so Noah found grace, but we're living in the dispensation of grace. So set your intentions to not only acknowledge it, but activate the grace. Because as soon as the grace is on the inside of you, you've activated that grace. That means that you have the power to innovate. And we see this with Uzziah. The Bible said he was only 16 years old. People are concerned about the millennials and the Z generation. But check this out in 2 Chronicles 26:3-15. The grace and the favor of God was upon this young ruler, Uzziah. And the Bible said he reigned about 52 years in Jerusalem. Fantastic biography. And just through the grace of God, he was able to build towers in the deserts. He made many wells out of the deserts. He had so much cattle. You know, we marvel at Las Vegas. But before there was Las Vegas, there was Uzziah building what would have been equivalent to the Las Vegas of Mesopotamia back in those days, the Las Vegas of Babylon, the Las Vegas of Egypt. We see this man just building, and he's building all sorts of weaponry. He's advancing industries, not just one industry, but many, many different industries, from husbandry building weapons of war. He was an innovator of these amazing weapons. And the Bible said he made in Jerusalem engines invented by cunning man to be on their towers and upon the bulwarks to shoot arrows and great stones withal. And his name spread far abroad, for he was marvelously helped till he was strong. And so I want you to be intentional. I want you to tap into your potential by activating the grace of God that is made available to every born again believer. I want you to be intentional about your dreams. I want you to dare to dream and put feet to your dreams. This is Joseph. Imagination is everything. It is the preview of life's coming attraction. And so allow God to begin to allow you to dream again. A lot of people have lost their hope and they have lost

their faith because they've lost their ability to dream. And I'm not just talking about night dreams, but I'm talking about daydreams. Where do you want to be? Where do you want to live? What's your dream car? What's your dream husband? And people today are suffering from possibility blindness because they no longer have the ability to dream. But I'm decreeing and declaring, like Joseph, the Bible said he dreamed another dream. You are going to dream again, and you're going to be intentional to wake up from that dream. I remember and put feet to your dream and live the life of your dreams. I remember when I was a little girl, I used to daydream all the time. My mother used to call me. My mind used to be traveling. I would read a book, and then I would daydream about going to that country, going to India, going to China. I was a reader when I was young. I read as far back as I can remember. And I used to dream about, close my eyes and think about, oh, when I get older, I'm going to have all these secretaries. When I get older, I'm going to wear a briefcase. I'm going to go where I wanted to go, where I want to go. I'm going to live here. I'm going to do that. Not knowing at that young age, I didn't have the building blocks to interpret the fact that this was God actually talking to me. And all those times when my mother says, Cindy, you daydream. I was calling you. Where did you go? And when I was in school, sometimes my mind would just go. And I found out that daydreaming is just as powerful as night dreaming. And we've lost our ability to dream. I remember just walking through my home and saying to my husband, hey, I just want you to dream with me, you know. And but you know, that was my dream. I don't know if he was dreaming with me or whether he just appeased me and said, okay, I don't know, but I know that a lot of the things that I dreamed about actually came to pass. This is what I want. This is what I'm going to do. This is how I'm going to do it. This is what I'm going to write. Blah, blah, blah, blah, blah, blah, blah. And, I think that I want you to be able to set your intentions to dream again. Just create an environment, whether you have music or in your home, a special seat, and just fold your arms, fold your legs, sit back, close your eyes, and say, God, fill me. Fill my mind with images of what you dreamed of me doing. And just let God fill your mind, even while you're awake. Sometimes, you know, as I'm working, I just close my eyes and I could see things unfolding. I'm extremely prophetic. Many times I think years in advance, God has given me the ability to connect the dots to say, if you're here 3 years from now, this is what you do. Bam, bam, bam, bam, bam. And it's not always easy to explain to people who don't have that ability, because basically you live in this alternative reality. That's where Steven Jobs lived. And they never understood him either. But I think because I have that ability, it's very complicated for people to be around you because they want really solid things. What are we going to do right now? And most times I'm living 10 years, 20 years, 30 years, somewhere in the future. But that's because I have never lost the ability to dream. The Bible said, unless you become a child, children harness their imagination. They have imaginary friends. They have imaginary houses, imaginary cars. And we sort of convince children that they shouldn't be, you know, once they grow older, you need to give up those things. But why should they? Because many times God is just speaking to them and using the purity of their mind. Never lose the ability to dream. Those of you that are baby boomers, your life is not over. Even if you're 65, 70, 9 times out of 10, you got another 30, 40 years left on your life. What are you going to do with the 30, 40 years? And you got to be intentional about it. What are you going to do? What are you going to accomplish in the next 10 years, the next 20 years, this year? And be intentional. You got to check it off. I sat at the beginning of the year in a quiet spot, and I began to dream. I opened up my calendar. What am I going to do? I began to think about EYYS, 2021, 2022, 2023, 2024, 2025, straight to 2030, 2031, 2032, and just dreaming. And, you know, when you set your intentions, the resources come to you. People give you information, and you really need to take time, just like you have
you take time to write your vision, you really need to devise the strategy for getting from point A to point B. And if God knows where point B is, then he knows every step in between. Number seven, you've got to be able to add value. Be intentional. If you're in business, if you are employed, if you have friends, you've got to be able to add value everywhere you go. And if you add value, you will become indispensable, because most people are thinking about what I can get out of this rather than what you can give. I forget who it was that said, if you help enough people to get what they want, you will eventually get what you want. So make sure that you are adding value. I never engage in a relationship with anybody unless I'm able to add value. And so the moment I'm in a person's life, I know that your, you know, personal brand is going to increase in equity because I intentionally pour into you accordingly. And so you've got to be intentional, add value wherever you can go. Give people information, give people a word of encouragement, be intentional with in that area in your life. Number eight, you've got to be able to intentionally put your mind to work on a daily basis. Give your mind the assignment to innovate and to create, and do it on a daily basis. Change your mental model of reality by changing the way that you think. Your future doesn't come out from, is not out here somewhere for you to grasp. Your future comes from within. And if you could change your mental model of reality that the spirit realm is just as real as the natural, you will take your thoughts seriously, your emotions seriously. You will make sure that you manage your thoughts. Finally, brethren, whatsoever things are true and whatsoever things are honest and whatsoever things are just, whatsoever things are pure, whatsoever things are lovely, whatsoever things are of good report, if there be any virtue, if there be any praise, think on these things. And we talk to you about frequencies. We talk to you about energy, and the energy that you put out is the energy that you're getting. And you've got to think well of the people around you. Think well of your husband. Think well of your staff. Think well of your boss. Think well. And even if something is a fact, you can change facts by having faith in this truth that things, the moment you change is the moment that things and people change. So if you adjust and address the way you think about people, the way you think about your government, I've been in countries where literally the citizens are cursing the existing government because they don't like them. Whatever you curse will curse you. Whatever you bless will bless you. So those of you that are believers, I want you to intentionally bless those that bless you and bless those that are not a blessing to you. Do not undermine the success, the prosperity of your country and government by cursing your government, by cursing your country. Make sure that you're blessing. You bless even your enemies. The Bible said, I'll make your enemies a footstool. And so you want to understand that you know, the world seems to get it, but we don't seem to get it. That your words change things. We say, thou shalt decree a thing and it shall be established. But how is it established? When you open your mouth moves molecules. And the molecules actually change. And so every time you're opening your mouth, you're affecting everything straight down to the quantum level. And so on a daily basis now, you can change your mind. You could not only bless people, but what about blessing yourself? Isaiah said, he that blesses himself in the Lord. So you don't have to wait for a prophet. Intentionally magnetize your mind by speaking well of yourself. Think about your internal dialogue. So the things that are true about yourself, the things that are lovely, the things that are just. We all make mistakes. And, you know, you don't have to be judge and jury. You made a mistake. Accept it. But think about the truth about who you are and begin to speak that, your identity in Christ. Think about the power that God gives you. Put your mind to work
And make sure on a daily basis, you give your mind a specific assignment to innovate. And you do it every single day. And let me just stop right here now. God, I decree and declare that whatever is prohibiting individuals from having a clean conscience and a conscience that is untainted and uncontaminated by negative things, whether those negative things are facts or whether they're imagination, I decree and declare that you are flossing our minds right now and we are decompressing, and today is a new beginning. We are ridding ourselves of every negative emotions, whether it is regret or revenge, whether it's hatred, whether it's disappointment, whether it is the hurt and pain that we feel from betrayal, whatever it is, at that point, I decree and declare that you are visiting us, you are empowering us, you're clearing our mind so that you have a clean palette to paint your thoughts on our mind like a canvas. And we decree and declare that you are writing your original plan and purpose on the canvas of this mind, and we refuse to take the pen from out of your hand. Thank you for doing this in Jesus' name. You've got to be able to change your mental model of reality. What is real? It's God's plan for your life, and you should connect with that. Number nine, you've got to compete with no one. You've got to practice intentionally engineering and becoming the best version of yourself. I want you to intentionally dedicate your time to engaging in self-mastery. Self-mastery starts with self-knowledge and it ends with self-care. So everything now is about self-care, but how can you care for a self that you don't know? So sit with God. Who do you say I am? And until you, this really becomes a conviction, I want you to be able to go to the Bible and begin to say, I am the head and not the tail, first and not last, and make these your declarations until it becomes a reality. I was asked this question the other day by a legendary speaker. And he said, Cindy Trim, who are you? And I said, oh, I'm a empowerment specialist. He said, no, that's what you do. I said, no, that's who I am. So we had this healthy debate. And he said, I want you to go back. I want you to come back and tell me who you are. So, of course, I was purely frustrated because I know who I am. And I spent time to think about it. And I've engineered it over 30 years. And I sat with God, just like I told you, you got to sit with God. And you cannot approach this sacred moment that you're having with God as he reveals to you who you are. And many of us have this Gideon experience. Oh, Gideon, you're a mighty man of war. Who, me? Do you know what tribe I'm from? Do you know who I am? You realize that I'm hiding from my enemy and I'm afraid. You realize that I'm living in poverty. And God said, no, I know who you are. You're a mighty man of war. And you're valiant, you're powerful. And sometimes God would reveal these things to you, and it takes a while for your brain to catch up. So I sat with God, and I said to God one night, just tell me who I am. And God spoke to me. He said, Cindy, you are the greatest expression of my intelligence, my brilliance, and my genius, given as a gift to humanity and to this generation. Wow, I was blown away. And so from that day, and this was just a couple of days ago, I've been rehearsing that over and over again. How does a person who is the greatest expression of God's genius and brilliance and intelligence, given as a gift to humanity and to this generation, how does that person walk? How does that person talk? How do they develop that personality? How do they connect? And that's what I've been sitting with God. And I've asked God, God, every activity from today on must be aligned with that statement, because that statement came from you. And I refuse to doubt that statement. How does the greatest expression of the genius and the intelligence of God show up in this world? You show up unapologetically unstoppable, and you give 100% of who you are to
this world. And that's what I'm going to spend the rest of my life doing. I am a gift to this world. And what do? You take care of a gift. And so I set my intention every single day to show up as a gift. That's a different mindset altogether. So you've got to practice that. You've got to connect with yourself. And then you've got to have the courage to walk it out. And it's intentional living. You got to consciously and deliberately exercise self-mastery. And that's a different conversation altogether. And I often say, how can you master a self that you don't know? Don't live as a stranger to yourself. And we have an amazing program called Unstoppable. And those of you that haven't picked up a copy of the book is actually free. You can get the book for free. You just order it, pay shipping and handling. And then there's a program that goes with it. And I share all of the trade secrets there. There, you're going to learn a system for rewriting the narrative of your past and rewriting a vision for your future. And how you see your life unfolding is how it unfolds. What you see coming is how it comes. I want you to intentionally think strategically. I want you to intentionally establish goals. I want you to intentionally show up powerful. God said, I have not given you the spirit of fear, but of power, of love, and sound mind. I've given you power to get wealth. I'm giving you power over the enemy. And so here it is. I want you to intentionally show up your powerful self. Number 11, put your mind to work. So Winston Churchill said the empires of the future are the empires of your mind. And you know, the empire state of mind. And that's where the worlds are built. This is where, you know, we have now in history a perfect storm. What we're going through as a people is a perfect storm. And I believe that perfect storm is bringing us into a place where we can be fruitful, where we can multiply, we can replenish, we could subdue, and we can live healthy, and then we can be very productive. I believe that this is a season where God is going to restore our mindset. We're going to have a kingdom paradigm, a paradigm of innovation, of ruling, a paradigm of success and progress, a paradigm of innovation, a paradigm of creativity, a paradigm of leadership and wealth creation and influence and dominion and productivity and ingenuity and critical thinking and problem solving and all that wonderful, all the wonderful skills that this 21st century needs. And I believe that the kingdom of heaven, living intentionally in the kingdom, pursuing that kingdom, is going to give us that. This was the natural mentality of Adam. This was our natural modus operandi. We were problem solvers. We saw problems as a divine opportunity. This world is full of opportunities because it's full of problems. And it gave us the ability to maximize our potential, or it gave us the chance to maximize our potential. And a chance is something that you take, an opportunity is given to you. And those of you that haven't listened to the series on opportunities, I'm going to encourage you to listen to that series. Number 12, you've got to be able to have intentionally be disciplined in your thinking. You can't let your thoughts be all over the place. Proverbs 23:7 says, for as a man thinketh in his heart, so is he. So what you think about yourself, and I wish I had time to develop that, but how you think about yourself is going to be important. You got to be able to change your inner dialogue. And this is number 13. When I think about how people think, how many if only, and I regret, or I'm stupid. How many of those kinds of dialogues have you had with yourself? You've got to be able to change that. How many times have you repeatedly replayed a disappointing conversation, a painful memory, or hurtful situation over and over in your mind? Over the course of your life, how many people have you
told your old narrative to rather than your new vision, your new dreams, your new goals? How many times have you rehearsed over and over again? You've got to be able to intentionally change your inner dialogue. Over the course of your life, how many could-haves and should-haves and what-have statements have you made? Have you created your bucket list? And I tell people all the time that bucket list, our goals is a series of goals that is attached to your strategy, that is attached to your vision. And we just call it a bucket list. That means that you put these goals in a bucket and you fulfill that bucket list. And a lot of people are just waiting for things to get better, waiting for this to happen, waiting for their children to grow up, waiting to get another degree. You're waiting too long. It's the art of procrastination. And, you know, you've got to intentionally say, if I write it, when am I going to complete it? When am I going to manifest it? And you got to put timelines to your goals. You know, you don't just say, oh, I'm going to wash clothes this week. Well, what day are you going to wash it? And what time are you going to wash it? And do you have everything you need to wash? And you've got to be, live your life with specificities. I think that, you know, there's a difference between a desire and a craving. And I believe that the people that get the desires of their heart are the people that crave those desires. So what's the difference between a desire and a craving? A desire simply means anything could satisfy it. But a craving is attached to specific things. And so have you ever been out to dinner and you ask a person, oh, what they want, oh, whatever you want, or I want anything, or what restaurant do you want to eat in? Any restaurant. So then you take them to a McDonald's and they're complaining because, oh, I don't want to eat here. But you told me any. But if you had specified, I want Italian, I want to make sure that it's a Michelin star, I'll accept a one Michelin star or two Michelin star, and I want to get on an airplane and I want to fly to London to this Michelin star. Now I got you. And you've got to be as intentional as that. You've got to live with specificity. If anybody asks you what you want, be specific about it. When you pray, intentionally be specific about it. You know, when I think about our lives, we really don't understand that, yes, we're decreeing and declaring, and we've got these declarations and affirmations audibly, but then they're being countered because we never deal with the internal dialogue that is going on in our mind. So my question is, do you self-sabotage? Do you undermine your own destiny? Forget about the devil. What about you? Do you live with distorted thinking? What are your thoughts that have been formed around your personal identity and your personal significance and, you know, the negative reports that you get? All of that. I want you to begin to understand that you can control that. Number 20. Know the true value of time. Be intentional about your time. Ecclesiastes 3 says this, there's a time for everything under heaven, and there's a season for everything. And you've got to live your life and organize your goals as if it were a project. So every project has a start date and a finish date. Don't drag your projects on and on. Like, say, for instance, you're writing a book. When are you going to start? When are you going to finish? And don't wiggle out of that. You want to go to university. When are you going to make the application? When are you going to finish? And don't wiggle out of that. I was sent some pictures. And someone said, oh, look at these pictures. And I look at those pictures. And they were so long ago. And I said, wow, 20 years, where did 20 years go? And they said, I don't know. And I asked them, well, what do you have that's proof that you lived those 20 years? And they said, you know, I really don't know.
And I said to them, let me show you my proof. And I showed them the 75 books that I had written, the courses that I had created, the places I had gone, the things that I had accomplished, and they put their heads down, their head down. And they said, how did you do all of that? Because I understand the value of time. And every activity is a project. It has a start date and a finish date. And I don't wiggle out of that. When you know the true value of time, you live your life in time frames. There is a quote, know the true value of time, snatch it, seize it, enjoy every moment of it. No idleness, no procrastination. Never put off for tomorrow what you can do today. We all get the same 24 hours as Bill Gates, Oprah Winfrey, Steven Jobs. Same 24 hours. What I want you to do is to practice what I call the 1% principle. Every single day, do 1% more of getting closer to your dreams, your vision. 1% more. And use the 10,000 hour principle. That simply means whatever you do for 10,000 hours, you eventually succeed in it. And trust me, 10,000 hours will go before you know it. And what does it take? It takes discipline. It takes diligence. It takes living with purpose. It takes having your vision in front of you. It takes developing great habits, routines. It takes coaching, hiring coaching. It takes mentorship, praying, fasting, decreeing, declaring. And it takes a whole lot of focus. And so what I want you to do today, these first 20 that I've given you, and we'll pick up the last 10 in our next series. I want you to start intentionally thinking about what I've shared with you. And I'm praying that this particular message has actually been helpful to you. This woman who had an issue of blood, she was intentional and she had a vision. And in her vision, she saw the end result, and that was she was going to be healed. And she knew she had to get down, she had to engage her energy in order to stretch herself to touch the hem of his garment. What is intention? Intentio is that Latin word, which means to stretch beyond. So when you intentionally do something, it means that you stretch your mind and you stretch your resources from point A, where you are, to where you want to be. And in the process, you're building capacity so that you can live the life of your dream. When it comes to success, when it comes to prosperity, when it comes to progress, all of that is intentional. I want you to understand that you can intentionally succeed in every area of your life by just stretching. God bless.

Have you walked off track? Have you ran in the right direction but maybe fallen into a pit of depression? Don't worry. God will outstretch His hand as He's doing right now. He will be with you and He won't let you stay there for a moment longer than He will allow. He knows how much your heart can bear. He's with you, and maybe we won't get all the answers until heaven. But the answer is to all our questions, Jesus is Lord and He's faithful. Jesus' blood will never fail you. Hallelujah. Today, if you admit that you have not made your life right with Jesus Christ, today is the day where you pick up the call and you get ready to run. To first stand strong in knowing that you're beautiful, you're God's child, He loves you, He'll be with you, His grace is sufficient, that all things come together for the good for those who love Him, who've been called according to His purpose. You are called, and you today, I hope, will answer. Answer the call, not because that you think you can take the call or endure the race on your own. That's why we give God all the glory. His grace to hear the call and His grace and mercy to run the race. Lord, we thank You for Your amazing grace. We thank You, Lord, that You are God. And You know the things that we carry and we're burdened with. And we pray in Jesus' name, You would comfort us and heal us, complete us. Lord, we pray for physical miracles all across this place, but Lord, more than a physical miracle, we pray, Lord God, that our soul would be restored in Your hands and that we'd be carried until eternity. God, we just give You praise for Your word and Your faithfulness right now. God, may You touch the believers, the ones who already have a relationship with You. And if there'd be anyone who feels tired and weary, comfort them, carry them, refresh them. Give them the sight of what You see for the day. The calls You want them to make. The hugs You want them to give. The people You want us to forgive. Help us to be the light in Your love. Lord, for anyone who doesn't know You yet, we ask God that today would be the day of salvation. Today would be the day that everything changes. Pray, Lord God, that if there be anyone who wants God to change, who wants You to change their life, that they'd call out to You today. Would you repeat this prayer after me? Say, dear Lord Jesus, come into my heart. Forgive me of my sin. I'm so sorry for them. Thank You, Jesus, for dying on the cross and raising Yourself from the grave. Thank You, God, that You promise that as I believe in You, I will also be raised. Lord, heal my heart. Change me. Fill me with Your Holy Spirit, Your peace, Your comfort, and Your joy. I want to know You more each and every day. In Jesus' name I pray. Amen.

Have you walked off track? Have you ran in the right direction but maybe fallen into a pit of depression? Don't worry. God will outstretch His hand as He's doing right now. He will be with you and He won't let you stay there for a moment longer than He will allow. He knows how much your heart can bear. He's with you, and maybe we won't get all the answers until heaven. But the answer is to all our questions, Jesus is Lord and He's faithful. Jesus' blood will never fail you. Hallelujah. Today, if you admit that you have not made your life right with Jesus Christ, today is the day where you pick up the call and you get ready to run, to first stand strong in knowing that you're beautiful, you're God's child, He loves you, He'll be with you, His grace is sufficient, that all things come together for the good for those who love Him, who've been called according to His purpose. You are called, and you today, I hope, will answer. Answer the call, not because that you think you can take the call or endure the race on your own. That's why we give God all

the glory, his grace to hear the call, and his grace and mercy to run the race. Lord, we thank you for your amazing grace. We thank you, Lord, that you are God. And you know the things that we carry and we're burdened with. And we pray in Jesus' name, you would comfort us and heal us, complete us. Lord, we pray for physical miracles all across this place, but Lord, more than a physical miracle, we pray, Lord God, that our soul would be restored in your hands and that we'd be carried until eternity. God, we just give you praise for your word and your faithfulness right now. God, may you touch the believers, the ones who already have a relationship with you, and if there'd be anyone who feels tired and weary, comfort them, carry them, refresh them, give them the sight of what you see for the day, the calls you want them to make, the hugs you want them to give, the people you want us to forgive. Help us to be the light in your love. Lord, for anyone who doesn't know you yet, we ask God that today would be the day of salvation. Today would be the day that everything changes. We pray, Lord God, that if there be anyone who wants God to change, who wants you to change their life, that they'd call out to you today. Would you repeat this prayer after me? Say, dear Lord Jesus, come into my heart. Forgive me of my sin. I'm so sorry for them. Thank you, Jesus, for dying on the cross and raising yourself from the grave. Thank you, God, that you promise that as I believe in you, I will also be raised. Lord, heal my heart. Change me. Fill me with your Holy Spirit, your peace, your comfort, and your joy. I want to know you more each and every day. In Jesus' name I pray. Amen.

Psalm 145, 13 through 19. The Lord is faithful in all his words and kind in all his works. The Lord upholds all who are falling and raises up all who are bowed down. The eyes of all look to you, and you give them their food in due season. You open your hand, you satisfy the desire of every living thing. The Lord is righteous in all his ways and kind in all his works. The Lord is near to all who call on him, to all who call on him in truth. He fulfills the desire of those who fear him. He also hears their cry and saves them. First Corinthians 10, verse 13. No temptation has overtaken you that is not common to man. God is faithful, and he will not let you be tempted beyond your ability. But with the temptation, he will also provide the way of escape, that you may be able to endure it. Second Peter 3, 8 through 9. But do not overlook this one fact, beloved, that with the Lord one day is as 1,000 years, and 1,000 years as one day. The Lord is not slow to fulfill his promise, as some count slowness, but is patient toward you, not wishing that any should perish, but that all should reach repentance. Matthew 28, 18 through 20. And Jesus came and said to them, "All authority in heaven and on earth has been given to me. Go therefore and make disciples of all nations, baptizing them in the name of the Father and of the Son and of the Holy Spirit, teaching them to observe all that I have commanded you. And behold, I am with you always, to the end of the age." Mark 16, 15 through 18. And he said to them, "Go into all the world and proclaim the gospel to the whole creation. Whoever believes and is baptized will be saved. But whoever does not believe will be condemned. And these signs will accompany those who believe. In my name they will cast out demons, they will speak in new tongues, they will pick up serpents with their hands, and if they drink any deadly poison, it will not hurt them. They will lay their hands on the sick, and they will recover." Second Timothy chapter 4, verse 8. "Henceforth there is laid up for me the crown of righteousness, which the Lord, the righteous judge, will award me on that day. And not only to me, but also to all who have loved his appearing." First Corinthians 6, 14. "And God raised the Lord, and will also raise us up by his power." Second Corinthians 4, 14. "He who raised the Lord Jesus will raise us also with Jesus and bring us with you into his presence." James chapter 1, verse 12. "Blessed is the man who remains steadfast under trial, for when he has stood the test, he will receive the crown of life, which God has promised to those who love him." 1 Peter 4, 1 and 2. "Since therefore Christ suffered in the flesh, arm yourselves with the same way of thinking. For whoever has suffered in the flesh has ceased from sin, so as to live for the rest of the time in the flesh
no longer for human passions, but for the will of God. First John 3:1-3. See what kind of love the Father has given to us, that we should be called children of God. And so we are. The reason why the world does not know us is that it did not know Him. Beloved, we are God's children now, and what we will be has not yet appeared. But we know that when He appears, we shall be like Him, because we shall see Him as He is. And everyone who thus hopes in Him purifies himself as He is pure. Colossians 3:1-4. If then you have been raised with Christ, seek the things that are above, where Christ is, seated at the right hand of God. Set your minds on things that are above, not on things that are on earth. For you have died, and your life is hidden with Christ in God. When Christ, who is your life, appears, then you also will appear with Him in glory. 2 Peter 3:13. But according to His promise, we are waiting for new heavens and a new earth in which righteousness dwells. John 10:9-11. I am the door. If anyone enters by me, he will be saved and will go in and out and find pasture. The thief comes only to steal and kill and destroy. I came that they may have life and have it abundantly. I am the good shepherd. The good shepherd lays down his life for the sheep. Romans 6:22-23. But now that you have been set free from sin and have become slaves of God, the fruit you get leads to sanctification, and its end, eternal life. For the wages of sin is death, but the free gift of God is eternal life in Christ Jesus our Lord. Numbers 23:19. God is not man that He should lie, or a son of man that He should change His mind. Has He said, and will He not do it? Or has He spoken, and will He not fulfill it? Psalm 121. I lift up my eyes to the hills. From where does my help come? My help comes from the Lord, who made heaven and earth. He will not let your foot be moved. He who keeps you will not slumber. Behold, He who keeps Israel will neither slumber nor sleep. The Lord is your keeper. The Lord is your shade on your right hand. The sun shall not strike you by day, nor the moon by night. The Lord will keep you from all evil. He will keep your life. The Lord will keep your going out and your coming in from this time forth and forevermore. Psalm 1:1-3. Blessed is the man who walks not in the counsel of the wicked, nor stands in the way of sinners, nor sits in the seat of scoffers. But his delight is in the law of the Lord, and on His law he meditates day and night. He is like a tree planted by streams of water that yields its fruit in its season, and its leaf does not wither. In all that he does, he prospers.

Romans chapter 1, 16 through 17. For I am not ashamed of the gospel, for it is the power of God for salvation to everyone who believes, to the Jew first and also to the Greek. For in it the righteousness of God is revealed from faith for faith, as it is written, the righteous shall live by faith. Second Corinthians chapter 1, 3 through 5. Blessed be the God and Father of our Lord Jesus Christ, the Father of mercies and God of all comfort, who comforts us in all our affliction, so that we may be able to comfort those who are in any affliction with the comfort with which we ourselves are comforted by God. For as we share abundantly in Christ's sufferings, so through Christ we share abundantly in comfort too. Second Corinthians chapter 5, verse 17. Therefore, if anyone is in Christ, he is a new creation. The old has passed away. Behold, the new has come. John chapter 10, 27 through 30. My sheep hear my voice, and I know them, and they follow me. I give them eternal life, and they will never perish, and no one will snatch them out of my hand. My Father, who has given them to me, is greater than all, and no one is able to snatch them out of the Father's hand. I and the Father are one. Acts chapter 1, 7 through 8. It is not for you to know times or seasons that the Father has fixed by his own authority. But you will receive power when the Holy Spirit comes upon you, and you will be my witnesses in Jerusalem and in all Judea and Samaria and to the end of the earth. 2 Corinthians chapter 1, 20 through 22. For all the promises of God find their yes in him. That is why it is through him that we utter our amen to God for his glory. And it is God who establishes us with you in Christ, and has anointed us, and who has also put his seal on us, and given us his Spirit in our hearts as a guarantee. Acts chapter 2, 38 through 39. And Peter said to them, repent and be baptized, every one of you, in the name of Jesus Christ, for the forgiveness of your sins, and you will receive the gift of the Holy Spirit. For the promise is for you and for your children, and for all who are far off, everyone whom the Lord our God calls to himself. Deuteronomy 26, 17 through 19. You have declared today that the Lord is your God, and that you will walk in his ways, and keep his statutes and his commandments and his rules, and will obey his voice. And the Lord has declared today that you are a people for his treasured possession, as he has promised you, and that you are to keep all his commandments, and that he will set you in praise and in fame and in honor high above all nations that he has made, and that you shall be a people holy to the Lord your God, as he promised. Hebrews chapter 10, 19 through 23. Therefore, brothers,
Since we have confidence to enter the holy places by the blood of Jesus, by the new and living way that he opened for us through the curtain, that is through his flesh, and since we have a great priest over the house of God, let us draw near with a true heart in full assurance of faith, with our hearts sprinkled clean from an evil conscience and our bodies washed with pure water. Let us hold fast the confession of our hope without wavering, for he who promised is faithful. Exodus 14:13-14. And Moses said to the people, "Fear not, stand firm, and see the salvation of the Lord, which he will work for you today. For the Egyptians whom you see today, you shall never see again. The Lord will fight for you, and you have only to be silent." Isaiah 43:1-3. "But now, thus says the Lord, he who created you, O Jacob, he who formed you, O Israel, fear not, for I have redeemed you. I have called you by name. You are mine. When you pass through the waters, I will be with you, and through the rivers, they shall not overwhelm you. When you walk through fire, you shall not be burned, and the flame shall not consume you. For I am the Lord your God, the Holy One of Israel, your Savior." Isaiah 54:10. "For the mountains may depart, and the hills be removed, but my steadfast love shall not depart from you, and my covenant of peace shall not be removed, says the Lord, who has compassion on you." Isaiah 54:13-14. "All your children shall be taught by the Lord, and great shall be the peace of your children. In righteousness you shall be established. You shall be far from oppression, for you shall not fear, and from terror, for it shall not come near you. And great shall be the peace of your children. In righteousness you shall be established. You shall be far from oppression, for you shall not fear, and from terror, for it shall not come near you." Isaiah 54:13-14. "No weapon that is fashioned against you shall succeed, and you shall refute every tongue that rises against you in judgment. This is the heritage of the servants of the Lord, and their vindication from me, declares the Lord." Isaiah 58:6-12. "Is not this the fast that I choose? To loose the bonds of wickedness, to undo the straps of the yoke, to let the oppressed go free, and to break every yoke? Is it not to share your bread with the hungry and bring the homeless poor into your house? When you see the naked, to cover him, and not to hide yourself from your own flesh? Then shall your light break forth like the dawn, and your healing shall spring up speedily. Your righteousness shall go before you. The glory of the Lord shall be your rear guard. Then you shall call, and the Lord will answer. You shall cry, and he will say, 'Here I am.' If you take away the yoke from your midst,
the pointing of the finger and speaking wickedness. If you pour yourself out for the hungry and satisfy the desire of the afflicted, then shall your light rise in the darkness and your gloom be as the noonday. And the Lord will guide you continually and satisfy your desire in scorched places and make your bones strong. And you shall be like a watered garden, like a spring of water whose waters do not fail. And your ancient ruins shall be rebuilt. You shall raise up the foundations of many generations. You shall be called the repairer of the breach, the restorer of streets to dwell in. James 1, 2 through 5. Count it all joy, my brothers, when you meet trials of various kinds. For you know that the testing of your faith produces steadfastness. And let steadfastness have its full effect, that you may be perfect and complete, lacking in nothing. If any of you lacks wisdom, let him ask God, who gives generously to all without reproach, and it will be given him. James chapter 4, 7 through 8 and verse 10. Submit yourselves therefore to God. Resist the devil and he will flee from you. Draw near to God and he will draw near to you. Humble yourselves before the Lord and he will exalt you. First John chapter 1, verse 9. If we confess our sins, he is faithful and just to forgive us our sins and to cleanse us from all unrighteousness. 2 Chronicles chapter 7, 14 through 16. If my people who are called by my name humble themselves and pray and seek my face and turn from their wicked ways, then I will hear from heaven and will forgive their sin and heal their land. Now my eyes will be open and my ears attentive to the prayer that is made in this place. For now I have chosen and consecrated this house that my name may be there forever. My eyes and my heart will be there for all time. Deuteronomy chapter 31, 6 through 8. Be strong and courageous. Do not fear or be in dread of them, for it is the Lord your God who goes with you. He will not leave you or forsake you. Then Moses summoned Joshua and said to him in the sight of all Israel, be strong and courageous. For you shall go with this people into the land that the Lord has sworn to their fathers to give them, and you shall put them in possession of it. It is the Lord who goes before you. He will be with you. He will not leave you or forsake you. Do not fear or be dismayed. Jeremiah 29, 11 through 14. For I know the plans I have for you, declares the Lord. Plans for welfare and not for evil, to give you a future and a hope. Then you will call upon me and come and pray to me, and I will hear you. You will seek me and find me when you seek me with all your heart. I will be found by you, declares the Lord. John chapter 3, 16 through 17.
For God so loved the world that he gave his only Son, that whoever believes in him should not perish, but have eternal life. For God did not send his Son into the world to condemn the world, but in order that the world might be saved through him. John chapter 8, 34 through 36. Jesus answered them, "Truly, truly, I say to you, everyone who practices sin is a slave to sin. The slave does not remain in the house forever. The Son remains forever. So if the Son sets you free, you will be free indeed." Malachi chapter 3, 10 through 12. "Bring the full tithe into the storehouse, that there may be food in my house, and thereby put me to the test, says the Lord of hosts, if I will not open the windows of heaven for you and pour down for you a blessing until there is no more need. I will rebuke the devourer for you, so that it will not destroy the fruits of your soil, and your vine in the field shall not fail to bear, says the Lord of hosts. Then all nations will call you blessed, for you will be a land of delight, says the Lord of hosts." Mark chapter 11, 22 through 26. And Jesus answered them, "Have faith in God. Truly I say to you, whoever says to this mountain, 'Be taken up and thrown into the sea,' and does not doubt in his heart, but believes that what he says will come to pass, it will be done for him. Therefore I tell you, whatever you ask in prayer, believe that you have received it, and it will be yours. And whenever you stand praying, forgive if you have anything against anyone, so that your Father also who is in heaven may forgive you your trespasses." Joshua chapter 1, 6 through 9. "Be strong and courageous, for you shall cause this people to inherit the land that I swore to their fathers to give them. Only be strong and very courageous, being careful to do according to all the law that Moses, my servant, commanded you. Do not turn from it to the right hand or to the left, that you may have good success wherever you go. This book of the law shall not depart from your mouth, but you shall meditate on it day and night, so that you may be careful to do according to all that is written in it. For then you will make your way prosperous, and then you will have good success. Have I not commanded you? Be strong and courageous. Do not be frightened, and do not be dismayed, for the Lord your God is with you wherever you go." Philippians chapter 4, 19 through 20. "And my God will supply every need of yours according to his riches and glory in Christ Jesus. To our God and Father be glory forever and ever. Amen." Psalm chapter 37, 3 through 11. "Trust in the Lord and do good. Dwell in the land
and befriend faithfulness. Delight yourself in the Lord, and He will give you the desires of your heart. Commit your way to the Lord. Trust in Him, and He will act. He will bring forth your righteousness as the light, and your justice as the noonday. Be still before the Lord, and wait patiently for Him. Fret not yourself over the one who prospers in his way, over the man who carries out evil devices. Refrain from anger and forsake wrath. Fret not yourself. It tends only to evil. For the evildoers shall be cut off, but those who wait for the Lord shall inherit the land. In just a little while, the wicked will be no more. Though you look carefully at his place, he will not be there. But the meek shall inherit the land and delight themselves in abundant peace. Psalm chapter 50, 14 through 15. Offer to God a sacrifice of thanksgiving and perform your vows to the Most High and call upon me in the day of trouble. I will deliver you and you shall glorify me.

Revelation chapter 2, 5 through 7. Remember therefore from where you have fallen. Repent and do the works you did at first. If not, I will come to you and remove your lampstand from its place, unless you repent. Yet this you have. You hate the works of the Nicolaitans, which I also hate. He who has an ear, let him hear what the Spirit says to the churches. To the one who conquers, I will grant to eat of the tree of life, which is in the paradise of God. Revelation chapter 2, 10 through 11. Be faithful unto death, and I will give you the crown of life. He who has an ear, let him hear what the Spirit says to the churches. The one who conquers will not be hurt by the second death. Revelation chapter 2, verse 17. He who has an ear, let him hear what the Spirit says to the churches. To the one who conquers, I will give some of the hidden manna. And I will give him a white stone with a new name written on the stone that no one knows except the one who receives it. Revelation chapter 2, 26 through 29. The one who conquers and who keeps my works until the end, to him

One who conquers will be clothed thus in white garments, and I will never blot out his name from the book of life. I will confess his name before my Father and before his angels. He who has an ear, let him hear what the Spirit says to the churches. Revelation chapter 3, 10 through 13. Because you have kept my word about patient endurance, I will keep you from the hour of trial that is coming on the whole world, to try those who dwell on the earth. I am coming soon. Hold fast what you have, so that no one may seize your crown. The one who conquers, I will make him a pillar in the temple of my God. Never shall he go out of it. And I will write on him the name of my God and the name of the city of my God, the New Jerusalem, which comes down from my God out of heaven, and my own new name. He who has an ear, let him hear what the Spirit says to the churches. Revelation chapter 3, 20 through 22. Behold, I stand at the door and knock. If anyone hears my voice and opens the door, I will come in to him and eat with him, and he with me. The one who conquers, I will grant him to sit with me on my throne, as I also conquered and sat down with my Father on his throne. He who has an ear, let him hear what the Spirit says to the churches. First Peter chapter 3, 10 through 12. Whoever desires to love life and see good days, let him keep his tongue from evil and his lips from speaking deceit. Let him turn away from evil and do good. Let him seek peace and pursue it. For the eyes of the Lord are on the righteous, and his ears are open to their prayer. But the face of the Lord is against those who do evil. Philippians chapter 4, 4 through 9. Rejoice in the Lord always. Again, I will say, rejoice. Let your reasonableness be known to everyone. The Lord is at hand. Do not be anxious about anything, but in everything, by prayer and supplication, with thanksgiving, let your requests be known to God. And the peace of God, which surpasses all understanding, will guard your hearts and your minds in Christ Jesus. Finally, brothers, whatever is true, whatever is honorable, whatever is just, whatever is pure, whatever is lovely, whatever is commendable, if there is any excellence, if there is anything worthy of praise, think about these things. What you have learned and received and heard and seen in me, practice these things, and the God of peace will be with you. Psalm chapter 34, 15 through 19. The eyes of the Lord are toward the righteous, and his ears toward their cry. The face of the Lord is against those who do evil, to cut off the memory of them from the earth. When the righteous cry for help, the Lord hears and delivers them out of all their troubles. The Lord is near to the brokenhearted, and saves the crushed in spirit.
Many are the afflictions

the righteous, but the Lord delivers him out of them all. Jeremiah chapter 33, 2-3. Thus says the Lord who made the earth, the Lord who formed it to establish it. The Lord is his name. Call to me and I will answer you and will tell you great and hidden things that you have not known. Jeremiah chapter 33, verse 6. Behold, I will bring it health and cure, and I will cure them, and I will reveal to them abundance of peace and truth. Isaiah 41, 10-13. Fear not, for I am with you. Be not dismayed, for I am your God. I will strengthen you. I will help you. I will uphold you with my righteous right hand. Behold, all who are incensed against you shall be put to shame and confounded. Those who strive against you shall be as nothing and shall perish. You shall seek those who contend with you, but you shall not find them. Those who war against you shall be as nothing at all. For I, the Lord your God, hold your right hand. It is I who say to you, fear not. I am the one who helps you. Isaiah 40, 27-31. Why do you say, O Jacob, and speak, O Israel, my way is hidden from the Lord, and my right is disregarded by my God? Have you not known? Have you not heard? The Lord is the everlasting God, the creator of the ends of the earth. He does not faint or grow weary. His understanding is unsearchable. He gives power to the faint, and to him who has no might, he increases strength. Even youths shall faint and be weary, and young men shall fall exhausted. But they who wait for the Lord shall renew their strength. They shall mount up with wings like eagles. They shall run and not be weary. They shall walk and not faint. Matthew chapter 11, 28-30. Come to me, all who labor and are heavily burdened, and I will give you rest. Take my yoke upon you and learn from me, for I am gentle and humble in heart, and you will find rest for your souls. For my yoke is easy and my burden is light. Psalm 91. He who dwells in the secret place of the Most High will rest in the shadow of the Almighty. I will say of Yahweh, He is my refuge and my fortress, my God in whom I trust. For He will deliver you from the snare of the fowler and from the deadly pestilence. He will cover you with His feathers. Under His wings you will take refuge. His faithfulness is your shield and rampart. You shall not be afraid of the terror by night, nor of the arrow that flies by day, nor of the pestilence that walks in darkness, nor of the destruction that wastes at noonday. 1,000 may fall at your side, and 10,000 at your right hand, but it will not come near you. You will only look
with your eyes and see the recompense of the wicked. Because you have made Yahweh your refuge and the Most High your dwelling place, no evil shall happen to you, neither shall any plague come near your dwelling. For he will put his angels in charge of you to guard you in all your ways. They will bear you up in their hands so that you won't dash your foot against a stone. You will tread on the lion and the cobra. You will trample the young lion and the serpent underfoot. Because he has set his love on me, therefore I will deliver him. I will set him on high because he has known my name. He will call on me and I will answer him. I will be with him in trouble. I will deliver him and honor him. I will satisfy him with long life and show him my salvation. Romans chapter 8, 16 through 18. The Spirit himself testifies with our spirit that we are children of God. And if children, then heirs, heirs of God, and joint heirs with Christ, if indeed we suffer with him, that we may also be glorified with him. For I consider that the sufferings of this present time are not worthy to be compared with the glory which will be revealed toward us. John chapter 14, 25 through 27. These things I have spoken to you while I am still with you. But the Helper, the Holy Spirit, whom the Father will send in my name, he will teach you all things and bring to your remembrance all that I have said to you. Peace I leave with you, my peace I give to you. Not as the world gives do I give to you. Let not your hearts be troubled, neither let them be afraid. Romans chapter 5, 1 through 5. Therefore, since we have been justified by faith, we have peace with God through our Lord Jesus Christ. Through him, we have also obtained access by faith into this grace in which we stand, and we rejoice in hope of the glory of God. Not only that, but we rejoice in our sufferings, knowing that suffering produces endurance, and endurance produces character, and character produces hope, and hope does not put us to shame, because God's love has been poured into our hearts through the Holy Spirit who has been given to us. Second Corinthians chapter 13, verse 11. Finally, brothers, rejoice, aim for restoration, comfort one another, agree with one another, live in peace, and the God of love and peace will be with you. Isaiah chapter 53, verse 5. But he was wounded for our transgressions. He was crushed for our iniquities. Upon him was the chastisement that brought us peace, and with his stripes we are healed. Psalm chapter 37, verse 37. Mark the blameless and behold the upright, for there is a future for the man of peace. Hebrews chapter 12, verse 11. For the moment, all discipline seems painful rather than pleasant. But later, it yields the peaceful fruit of righteousness to those who have been trained by it.
Matthew chapter 6, 25 through 33. Therefore I tell you, do not be anxious about your life, what you will eat or what you will drink, nor about your body, what you will put on. Is not life more than food, and the body more than clothing? Look at the birds of the air. They neither sow nor reap, nor gather into barns, and yet your heavenly Father feeds them. Are you not of more value than they? And which of you, by being anxious, can add a single hour to his span of life? And why are you anxious about clothing? Consider the lilies of the field, how they grow. They neither toil nor spin. Yet I tell you, even Solomon in all his glory was not arrayed like one of these. But if God so clothes the grass of the field, which today is alive and tomorrow is thrown into the oven, will he not much more clothe you, O you of little faith? Therefore, do not be anxious, saying, what shall we eat, or what shall we drink, or what shall we wear? For the Gentiles seek after these things, and your heavenly Father knows that you need them all. But seek first the kingdom of God and his righteousness, and all these things will be added to you.

Psalm chapter 126, 5 through 6. Those who sow in tears shall reap with shouts of joy. He who goes out weeping, bearing the seed for sowing, shall come home with shouts of joy, bringing his sheaves with him. Psalm 16, 5 through 11. The Lord is my chosen portion and my cup. You hold my lot. The lines have fallen for me in pleasant places. Indeed, I have a beautiful inheritance. I bless the Lord who gives me counsel. In the night also my heart instructs me. I have set the Lord always before me. Because he is at my right hand, I shall not be shaken. Therefore my heart is glad, and my whole being rejoices. My flesh also dwells secure. For you will not abandon my soul to Sheol, or let your Holy One see corruption. You make known to me the path of life. In your presence there's fullness of joy. At your right hand are pleasures forevermore. John 16:33. I have said these things to you, that in me you may have peace. In the world you will have tribulation, but take heart. I have overcome the world. First Peter chapter 5, 6 through 7. Humble yourselves, therefore, under the mighty hand of God, so that at the proper time he may exalt you, casting all your anxieties on him, because he cares for you.

Lamentations 3:22-23. The steadfast love of the Lord never ceases. His mercies never come to an end. They are new every morning. Great is your faithfulness.

Psalm 32, 7 and 10. You are a hiding place for me. You preserve me from trouble. You surround me with shouts of deliverance. Many are the sorrows of the wicked, but steadfast love surrounds the one who trusts in the Lord. Jeremiah 17, 7 through 8. Blessed is the man who trusts in the Lord, whose trust is the Lord. He is like a tree planted by water that sends out its roots by the stream and does not fear when heat comes, for its leaves remain green and is not anxious in the year of drought, for it does not cease to bear fruit. Romans 8, 26 through 30. Likewise, the Spirit helps us in our weakness, for we do not know what to pray for as we ought. But the Spirit Himself intercedes for us with groanings too deep for words. And He who searches hearts knows what is the mind of the Spirit, because the Spirit intercedes for the saints according to the will of God. And we know that for those who love God, all things work together for good, for those who are called according to His purpose. For those whom He foreknew, He also predestined to be conformed to the image of His Son, in order that He might be the firstborn among many brothers. And those whom He predestined, He also called. And those whom He called, He also justified. And those whom He justified, He also glorified. Romans chapter 8, 35 through 39. Who shall separate us from the love of Christ? Shall tribulation, or distress, or persecution, or famine, or nakedness, or danger, or sword? As it is written, for your sake we are being killed all day long. We are regarded as sheep to be slaughtered. No, in all these things we are more than conquerors through Him who loved us. For I am sure that neither death nor life, nor angels nor rulers, nor things present, nor things to come, nor powers, nor height, nor depth, nor anything else in all creation will be able to separate us from the love of God in Christ Jesus our Lord. Romans 10, 9 through 13. If you confess with your mouth that Jesus is Lord, and believe in your heart that God raised Him from the dead, you will be saved. For with the heart one believes and is justified, and with the mouth one confesses and is saved. For the Scripture says, everyone who believes in Him will not be put to shame. For there is no distinction between Jew and Greek. For the same Lord is Lord of all, bestowing His riches on all who call on Him. For everyone who calls on the name of the Lord will be saved. Psalm chapter 9, 9 through 12. The Lord is a stronghold for the oppressed, a stronghold in times of trouble. And those who know your name put their trust in you. For you, O Lord, have not forsaken those who seek you.
sing praises to the Lord, who sits enthroned in Zion. Tell among the peoples his deeds, for he who avenges blood is mindful of them. He does not forget the cry of the afflicted. Proverbs 3:1-12. My son, do not forget my teaching, but let your heart keep my commands. For length of days and years of life and peace they will add to you. Let not steadfast love and faithfulness forsake you. Bind them around your neck. Write them on the tablet of your heart. So you will find favor and good success in the sight of God and man. Trust in the Lord with all your heart, and do not lean on your own understanding. In all your ways, acknowledge him, and he will make straight your paths. Be not wise in your own eyes. Fear the Lord and turn away from evil. It will be healing to your flesh and refreshment to your bones. Honor the Lord with your wealth and with the first fruits of all your produce. Then your barns will be filled with plenty, and your vats will be bursting with wine. My son, do not despise the Lord's discipline, or be weary of his reproof. For the Lord reproves him who he loves, as a father the son in whom he delights. James 5:13-16. Is anyone among you suffering? Let him pray. Is anyone cheerful? Let him sing praise. Is anyone among you sick? Let him call for the elders of the church and let them pray over him, anointing him with oil in the name of the Lord. And the prayer of faith will save the one who is sick. And the Lord will raise him up. And if he has committed sins, he will be forgiven. Therefore, confess your sins to one another and pray for one another that you may be healed. The prayer of a righteous person has great power as it is working. Matthew 7:7-11. Ask, and it will be given to you. Seek, and you will find. Knock, and it will be opened to you. For everyone who asks receives, and the one who seeks finds, and to the one who knocks it will be opened. Or which one of you, if his son asks him for bread, will give him a stone? Or if he asks for a fish, will give him a serpent? If you then, who are evil, know how to give good gifts to your children, how much more will your Father who is in heaven give good things to those who ask him? Psalm 103:1-12. Bless the Lord, O my soul, and all that is within me. Bless his holy name. Bless the Lord, O my soul, and forget not all his benefits, who forgives all your iniquity, who heals all your diseases, who redeems your life from the pit, who crowns you with steadfast love and mercy, who satisfies you with good so that your youth is renewed like the eagles. The Lord works righteousness and justice for all who are oppressed. He made known his ways to Moses,
his acts to the people of Israel. The Lord is merciful and gracious, slow to anger and abounding in steadfast love. He will not always chide, nor will he keep his anger forever. He does not deal with us according to our sins, nor repay us according to our iniquities. For as high as the heavens are above the earth, so great is his steadfast love toward those who fear him. As far as the east is from the west, so far does he remove our transgressions from us. As a father shows compassion to his children, so the Lord shows compassion to those who fear him. Psalm 107, 13 through 16. Then they cried to the Lord in their trouble, and he delivered them from their distress. He brought them out of darkness and the shadow of death, and burst their bonds apart. Let them thank the Lord for his steadfast love, for his wondrous works to the children of man. For he shatters the doors of bronze and cuts into the bars of iron. John 14, 1 through 7. Let not your hearts be troubled. Believe in God. Believe also in me. In my Father's house are many rooms. If it were not so, would I have told you that I go to prepare a place for you? And if I go and prepare a place for you, I will come again and will take you to myself, that where I am, you may also be. And you know the way to where I am going. Thomas said to him, Lord, we do not know where you are going. How can we know the way? Jesus said to him, I am the way, and the truth, and the life. No one comes to the Father except through me. If you had known me, you would have known my Father also. From now on, you do know him and have seen him. John 14, 12 through 21. Truly, truly I say to you, whoever believes in me will also do the works that I do. And greater works than these will he do, because I am going to the Father. Whatever you ask in my name, this I will do, that the Father may be glorified in the Son. If you ask me anything in my name, I will do it. If you love me, you will keep my commandments. And I will ask the Father, and he will give you another helper to be with you forever, even the Spirit of truth, whom the world cannot receive because it neither sees him nor knows him. You know him, for he dwells with you and will be in you. I will not leave you as orphans. I will come to you. Yet a little while and the world will see me no more. But you will see me. Because I live, you also will live. In that day you will know that I am in my Father, and you in me, and I in you. Whoever has my commandments and keeps them, he it is who loves me. And he who loves me will be loved by my Father, and I will love him and manifest myself to him. Mark 10, 27 through 31. Jesus looked at them and said, with man it is impossible, but not with God. For all things are possible with God. Peter began to say to him, see, we have left everything and followed you.
Jesus said, "Truly, I say to you, there is no one who has left house or brothers or sisters or mother or father or children or lands for my sake and for the gospel, who will not receive 100-fold now in this time, houses and brothers and sisters and mothers and children and lands, with persecutions, and in the age to come, eternal life. But many who are first will be last, and the last will be first." Matthew 24:12-13. "And because lawlessness will be increased, the love of many will grow cold. But the one who endures to the end will be saved." John 15:1-11. "I am the true vine, and my Father is the vine dresser. Every branch in me that does not bear fruit, he takes away. And every branch that does bear fruit, he prunes, that it may bear more fruit. Already you are clean because of the word that I have spoken to you. Abide in me, and I in you. As the branch cannot bear fruit by itself, unless it abides in the vine, neither can you, unless you abide in me. I am the vine, you are the branches. Whoever abides in me and I in him, he it is that bears much fruit. For apart from me, you can do nothing. If anyone does not abide in me, he is thrown away like a branch and withers. And the branches are gathered, thrown into the fire and burned. If you abide in me and my words abide in you, ask whatever you wish and it will be done for you. By this my Father is glorified, that you bear much fruit, and so prove to be my disciples. As the Father has loved me, so have I loved you. Abide in my love. If you keep my commandments, you will abide in my love, just as I have kept my Father's commandments and abide in his love. These things I have spoken to you, that my joy may be in you, and that your joy may be full." 2 Peter 1:3-11. "His divine power has granted to us all things that pertain to life and godliness, through the knowledge of him who called us to his own glory and excellence, by which he granted to us his precious and very great promises, so that through them you may become partakers of the divine nature, having escaped from the corruption that is in the world because of sinful desire. For this very reason, make every effort to supplement your faith with virtue, and virtue with knowledge, and knowledge with self-control, and self-control with steadfastness, and steadfastness with godliness, and godliness with brotherly affection, and brotherly affection with love. For if these qualities are yours and are increasing, they keep you from being ineffective or unfruitful in the knowledge of our Lord Jesus Christ. For whoever lacks these qualities is so nearsighted that he is blind, having forgotten that he was cleansed from his former sins. Therefore, brothers, be all the more diligent to confirm your calling and election. For if you practice these qualities, you will never fall. For in this way there will be richly provided for you an entrance into the eternal kingdom of our Lord and Savior Jesus Christ."